0: Show, final hour of the Jesse Kelly Show on a wonderful Friday, or Thursday, sorry, wonderful Thursday. I guess, look, mentally I'm already at Friday. I can't help it, Chris. Some people are just ahead of the game. You wouldn't know anything about that. So I'm going to talk about something. I'm going to attempt to be very brief about it here in just a moment that is going to be really, really ugly. Don't worry, it's going to be kid-friendly, as always. You never have to turn off the radio when the kids are present. That's fine, but it's a foreign story. And so, you know, I don't do a lot of those. I only care about America. I'm one of those guys. But it's so horrible, and I got an email about it, and honestly, the email made me feel a little guilty about it. So let me read the email. Jesse, I'm trying to avoid using non-radio safe words, but I've been sick to my stomach since Rupert Lowe's inquiry into the Pakistani Muslims' activity in the UK since 1955. 255,000 white Christian girls targeted at least. Some are confident the number is in the millions. It dwarfs Nanking, and it was under the support of the UK police. I am at a loss to see how few conservative platforms are highlighting this story. We must show the normies that the third world can come to your backyard quickly. I fear this is being wiped under the rug because it's too uncomfortable to think about. All right, so let me tell you something. I talked about it on my TV show a couple days ago, and even then, I was extremely, extremely uncomfortable. I'll get to explaining why. In case you don't know what's going on, here's what was going on. There are some countries in the world, we've talked about this before, everyone always gets offended, and we go to emails, and they'll call the boss, but I don't care. There are countries in the world where you should never accept a single person into your country, ever. Not refugee or asylum, because there are some cultures in this world that are so disgusting and barbaric that you should never allow them to enter your culture because it will make your culture worse. I could go down the list. You know, I've listed them several times for you, but one of those cultures most definitely is Pakistan. There is something that Europe has really experienced this. It's happened here in America too, but Europe has really experienced this. When you bring in men from Pakistan, they rape a lot. Treating Western women like cattle, like slaves, it is clearly ingrained in that culture. You shouldn't bring in people from Pakistan. The UK, in all their tolerance, chose to start bringing in Pakistani Muslims for years. Decades this has been going on. So let me explain what's been happening and how it works. And I've known some of this, and the new details that came out are just horrible. So who brings them in? Remember, the UK has a Labour Party. That's their Communist Party, the Democrat Party. The Labour Party, surprise, surprise, controls certain areas, a lot of urban areas. The Labour Party brings in as many as they can, and there's an agreement, just like our Democrats here. We will bring in as many of you as possible. We will give you all kinds of legal protections, even when you're raping and pillaging. But your community tends to vote as one big block, and we need your one big block to continue to vote in Labor. So it's a simple agreement, just like America's Democrats have with our foreign barbarians. We'll bring you in, rape and pillage, have a good time. We'll keep you out of jail and out of trouble as much as possible, but we do need your vote so we can stay in power come election day. So the result of this is many of these Pakistani men have created rape gangs. I am not going into any more detail at all because I made the mistake of reading this report, this inquiry, Rupert Lowe's inquiry. Just know that British girls, poor British girls, that's going to come into play here in a moment, poor British girls who come from the poor part of town. We're talking 11-year-olds here, 12-year-olds, 13-year-old girls here, are often wooed with drugs and alcohol. Once she gets what she thinks is her Pakistani boyfriend or whatever it is, then he plies her with drugs and alcohol, and soon she is ritually abused by the entire gang. Gangs and gangs and gangs of them abusing her in ways that I wish to God I could unlearn. It's one of those things I wish I could go back into my head and not read what I had read, and I really mean that. Please do not read this. I don't think you need to read it. Maybe you're one of these people, you like to really wade into the ugly side of it, and I understand that. You better be like that if you're going to read it. I wish I hadn't read it. Abusing these girls in terrible ways. But wait, that might not even be the worst part of it. Because these are communist-controlled areas, labor-controlled areas, every level of government is controlled by the communists, up to and including the police department. There are instances documented of the police themselves delivering British girls to Pakistani rape gangs. Not just protecting the Pakistani rape gangs, grabbing a girl and bringing it to her. Of the police, when these things are discovered, arresting the girl and charging her with prostitution. It is some of the worst stuff I've ever read, and it was done to the British people by not just the foreign barbarians, by the British government. I had a chance to talk to Carl Benjamin, he's British, about this. He knows a lot about this stuff. And I was so full of rage when I talked to him about it. Believe me, it's one of those things, you read it and you're ready to kill somebody. You really are. I was ready to kill somebody. And I said to him, I said, hey, I'm reading this stuff, and honestly, I'm shocked there's not a revolution right now. Why is there not a revolution of people in the streets? And he said, well, Jesse, here's the truth of it. Britain is not America. They have a very, very classed society. You know, you come from the right family or the wrong family. You're lower class. You're a peasant, very much back to, you know, the feudal lord days, right? Are you a lord or a knight or a duke or whatever? Or are you just one of the nameless, faceless peasants? What he explained to me was, because these girls, they didn't come from the right class, because they come from poverty, from poor areas, that the people of Britain are not as outraged as you would think because of the victims. And that part of it just completely destroyed me. Like, I found it to be so horrible and evil, and he was just sickened to his stomach. You could tell, you should have seen the look on his face. He was just sickened, so sickened by the entire thing. I don't even know why I'm telling you now, except that honestly, the email did make me feel a little guilty, because I haven't talked to you about this on the radio. Maybe I mentioned it once, maybe I did, but like a coward, I've been avoiding it. I don't want to think about it. I don't think I'll ever do another segment on it. I mean, obviously, if you send in a question or something like that, I'll answer whatever I know. But I've told you before that Pitest prison, what the communists did in Pitest prison to the Christians in there, it's the only historical thing I wish I could unlearn. I wish I didn't know what they actually did to those people in the prison. As far as news stories go, this is one of the very few things I have waded into a little bit, and I wished I hadn't. I waded into waters, and I did not enjoy the experience. It is some of the just medieval, barbaric stuff. And you think about these poor girls, poor British girls from, you know, the wrong side of the tracks, so they don't get any protection. And you think about the evil communists offering protection instead to the Pakistanis, and it's just the saddest frigging story ever. And I'm going to move on and let it go. I feel gross. In fact, I need the Frito Bandito.
1: Ay, ay, ay, ay. I am the Frito Bandito. bandido. Yeah. I like Fritos Corn Chips. I love them, I do. I want Fritos Corn.

0: Frito, you must not offend. Munch, munch, munch a bunch of Fritos.
1: Now, little FBI story and some emails. Next.
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This is from Red State. FBI swoops in on Soros-backed Ohio voting rights group and seizes electronic devices in fraud probe. One day, it'll be a long time from now, we are going to get enough information out there to truly know how many election shenanigans actually have gone on in the United States of America. It's a lot. When I bring up election shenanigans, people automatically think about the 2020 election, and maybe more recently you think about the LA election and things like that, and all those things. Yeah, of course, those are all very, very valid. Communists have stolen a lot of elections in the United States of America. I'm convinced of it. And I'll tell you what else I'm convinced of, that foreign powers are involved in funding this stuff. We already know about the Singham Network. He operates out of China. He's a committed communist. Billions of dollars flow from overseas into all kinds of different dark money coffers over here. I am convinced that nation states like China are waging war on the United States of America by electing Democrats. And I tell you what, that's my theory. And every time I see a new article about this stuff, my theory is backed up. Jesse, we had a governor runoff a couple nights ago in Georgia, and this billionaire guy I didn't vote for won the Republican nomination. I usually get on board to beat the Democrats, except this guy is also a Democrat. His wife's donating to John Ossoff's campaign and Act Blue. He's donated to Liz Cheney after her impeachment vote. His entire business is solely about targeting foreigners on H-1B visas to come here and take American jobs. He's suing the Trump administration over the $100,000 H-1B visa fee. I can't vote for this guy. Am I wrong to leave the governor race blank and vote the rest of the ticket? No, you're not wrong. I've done it before. I am like you, normally on board with whatever crappy GOPer happens to get through the primary. It sucks, but lesser of two evils. I convince myself of that all the time. However, this is just how I view it. You can view it your own way, because your vote belongs to you, and it's the only political power you have oftentimes in a representative republic. It's all the power you have. I have my limits. I have limits there, and my limits are going to be different than your limits. My issues are going to be my issues. You know, you listen to me, you know the stuff I'm passionate about. There are certain things you can betray me on or disagree with me on, and all right, I'm going to bite the bullet. I'm voting for you anyway. It's better than the communists, right? And then there are certain things where I view it as such a betrayal. I don't care if the Democrat wins. Screw you. I'm not voting for you. I'm not doing it. I've done it before. I told you I've done it in Texas. I've done it in Texas. I did it. It didn't matter, but I did it on a gubernatorial election one time after Greg Abbott locked down the state of Texas. And I'd voted for Abbott before. After he locked down the state of Texas, I was so mad about it, I didn't vote for him. Now I'm leaving it blank. And people get mad about that, and I understand why you get mad about that. Well, then the Democrats can win. I totally get that. You can only spit in my face so long. You can only kick so much dirt in my face, and then I'm going to do something about it. California Dems give preferential treatment to LGBTQ businesses for contracts. I hope California can be saved. I genuinely hope California is savable. I do. But man alive, are they moving at breakneck speed to appear to be a state that is unsalvageable. I love California so much. Get this. I've thought about living there before. Not in recent years. Don't get me wrong. But I actually did. I was stationed in California for 4 years when I was in the Marine Corps, if you don't count the time I was deployed. And man alive, it's beautiful. Food's good. Certainly in Southern California, the weather's great. It's paradise. Lots of it is paradise. They have trashed that freaking place, these dirty commies, to such an extent. Golly. Hey, Jesse, the Democrat Party is being taken over by DSA socialists with mayors in New York City, Seattle, and soon to be D.C.
How can we get a far-right equivalent to overtake the low-T GOP? Is MAGA slash America First enough, or do we need more differentiation? All right, his name is Danny. I talked last night about how quickly the Democrats became communists. It's just since 2001 where they really started hating the country and becoming communists. And I explained that they've had an internal revolution to yank the party to the left. But the reason that internal revolution, that effort to yank the party to the left, the reason it succeeded was because Democrats show up in primaries. They show up in primaries at twice the rate Republicans show up in primaries. The national average is 50% of Democrats vote in primaries, 25% of Republicans vote in primaries. The net result, the Republican Party has stayed kind of the same. The Democrat Party has raced to the left. If you want the Republican Party to become truly a hardcore anti-communist party, the solution is showing up in primaries in the same numbers we show up in general elections. That is our path forward. We're starting to get better at that, so I'm not even going to start talking down to us like I normally do. We're getting better at that, but that's the path forward. All right, we have a lot more still to come. Before we get to that, I want to talk to you about dealing with insurance companies. Doesn't it suck? 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

0: 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Get it on Almost Famous, the must-listen Bachelor recap podcast hosted by former Bachelor Ben Higgins and former contestant Ashley Iaconetti. Hear the veteran castmates weigh in on all the drama happening on The Bachelorette.
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13: 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Legend says he stalks Griffith Park in Los Angeles and is responsible for dozens of missing persons. 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

0: 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Do not forget tomorrow's Ask Dr. Jesse Friday. 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I can't stop laughing about
1: this. One word to describe your next chapter. 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
2: Fun.
3: Me.
0: You have fun with that, Barack. She seems, man, so pleasant. So pleasant. Al Gore is, you almost have to admire the shamelessness of Al Gore. Al Gore's been lying about climate change for a long time. He's made a fortune doing this, so, I mean, obviously he's a horrible person in every way, but he's been lying about it for a very long time. And the thing is, when you lie about climate change for long enough, your lies can be easily documented. You know, he did that stupid movie. What was it called, Chris? An Inconvenient Truth? Yeah, An Inconvenient Truth. The documentary about how, you know, the ice caps are melting and the poor polar bears and all this other crap. And yeah, none of it came true. None of it. But he's not stopping. He's not stopping. He's not slowing down. He's still, it's comparable to slavery.
4: And I put it in the context of all of the other morally based challenges that humanity has confronted, the abolition of slavery, the women's rights and women's suffrage. The U.S. Is hurting. We are hurting ourselves by pretending that it's not real and that we don't need to do anything about it.
0: What a snake. Hey, Jesse. As the fourth approaches, I wonder if the founding fathers could see everything that's happening. They would be pleased, disappointed, or would they say, yep, it's gone the way I thought it would? Well, I'm glad that we have a certain amount of reverence for the brave men who founded the United States of America. Not only were they very brave, they risked it all. They risked their lives for it. Some lost their lives for it. Not only did they risk it all, but once they won the war, they created this system where we could be free. You know, the land of the free, it's just a word, it's just a sentence we say now. But we are the land of the free. And it created something truly special where you could live and work and worship how you wanted. And it was truly, truly special. And I'm glad we have a reverence for the founding fathers. I certainly do. But we shouldn't make them out to be gods. Right? They weren't superhuman. They were highly intelligent, brave men who, once they were pushed far enough by the British crown, decided that it was worth risking life and limb to cast him off. And in casting him off, they created a system they knew would be fragile. Remember that great story when Benjamin Franklin was asked, you know, what kind of government have you given us, sir, by a woman? And he said, a republic, if you can keep it. He knew that was an if. Remember John Adams, one of my favorite John Adams quotes, which I'm going to butcher here because I'm not reading it verbatim. But he said, you know, this kind of government, this kind of country we've set up, it's only suitable for a moral people. It's totally unsuitable for any other kind of people. If you lose that, that the United States of America is going to degrade. It doesn't matter what the Constitution says or any of this other stuff. And that's how John Adams looked at it. It's easy to look at where we are now, coming up on our 250th birthday, and kind of look down on a lot of where we are. How we've done this wrong, and we've done that wrong, and we've got the debt and the foreigners. And you and I could sit down and we could just sit and list stuff, right? And then we could say something along the lines of, George Washington would be so disappointed in us. I don't know that that's true. Because George Washington and really all the founders were students of history. And as students of history, they understood that nations don't last forever. Systems of government, no matter what the system of government is, a republic, a monarchy, it doesn't matter what it is. Systems of government don't last forever. And as nations change and degrade and rise and fall, as the people of the nation change, they will slowly but surely choose a different kind of government for themselves. I'll come back to this again and again. I'll keep coming back to this. Half the country thinks
3: immigrants proving what it truly means to be a dreamer. These folks aren't Americans too. They are America. They are the beating heart of this country. They are us and we are them.
0: They are America. They're the beating heart of the country. That is mainstream Democrat thought now. It's crazy. Jesse, I'm surprised that the Europeans that are here visiting are all over the internet saying how kind everyone is and how safe they feel here, even at night. The media over in Europe are as bad as here. Okay, so let me tell you something about Europe. And I don't want to act like I'm some European expert. I haven't been all over. I've been to a couple different places in Europe. In the urban centers, Europe is not friendly and Europe is not safe. Maybe you've convinced, and look, Hollywood does this to us because they always shoot their movies in places they want to go vacation for a couple months. So, of course, every single Hollywood movie has to be in Paris, right? He's in Paris. Look at how beautiful Paris is. And what do we see in the Hollywood movie? Oh, look, he's sipping on a cappuccino at a lovely cafe. Look at the children playing in the streets. How lovely and European. Paris is an extremely dangerous place. I have walked some very dangerous streets in my lifetime. Very, very dangerous streets. Bad areas, bad parts of town, both in the United States of America and in some of the darker parts of the world. From Mexico to Thailand to Iraq and others, I have been in some very, very dangerous places.

0: he warned us to such a degree about the danger at the Eiffel Tower. Bob and I had a moment or two where we thought about just turning around and going back to the hotel. This is from our cabbie. Be careful. Keep your hands on your wallet. Stay together. Do not separate. I mean, this is from the cabbie. Do not separate. Make sure you get in through security. And I'll tell you what, when we got out, you could feel it. You could see it. Don't fool yourself into thinking that, well, yeah, New York City is dangerous, but you know what? London is lovely this time of year. I've never been to London. I don't know, but London is a very, very dangerous place in a lot of areas. A lot of that comes back to what we talked about before. Europe has destroyed itself, and the main driver of that is immigration, of course. Surprise, surprise. The main driver of that is they threw open their borders to barbarian cultures from all over the world. Yes, cultures like Pakistan. And now women can't walk the streets at night. Europe isn't 1970s Europe anymore. It's a very dangerous place. And I'll tell you what, in urban centers, pretty unfriendly too. Rural, not like that at all. I thought they were really lovely. In urban centers, very unfriendly. Wasn't just Paris either. Same thing. All right. Crime is obviously everywhere. And it's all over the internet. Your data is valuable. 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
0: Good news. The greatest test of the American spirit is upon us now. Why is this good news? Because throughout American history, high testosterone men thrive in times of chaos and uncertainty. 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Communist big tech companies are trying to destroy American jobs. War in the Middle East is intensifying. 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

0: Jesse Kelly Show. Final segment of the Jesse Kelly Show on a wonderful Thursday. We are going to get to Ask Dr. Jesse tomorrow. There's no question about it. I wanted to recap a couple things here that we talked about earlier in case you missed it on the show. Trump was real, real honest yesterday about what was driving his desire to end this whole Iran thing.
1: So the one thing I didn't want to see is I didn't want to see economic catastrophe. If you kept this going, that could have happened. But all I know is every time we talked about the possibility of peace, the stock market shot up like a rocket ship. It never went down. They didn't like it. The people, you know, the stock market is more brilliant than anybody there is, including the people on the stage, other than me, of course.
0: J.D. Vance out there being awfully critical about people who are trashing this memoriam of understanding.
2: I think I got to be honest. I think fundamentally, this idea that, and it's a misrepresentation of the MOU, this idea that the Iranians get all these benefits before the deal is actually consummated, the idea that they get benefits before they change their behavior, is fundamentally a talking point that is issued by people who want the conflict to continue indefinitely, despite the fact that that's not good for the American people and it's not good for the region.
0: Also, J.D. Vance today, I played this in the first hour of the show. I will again come back to this. I believe it's just a theory of mine. I haven't read a news story on it or anything, but when you consider Donald Trump publicly cursing at Benjamin Netanyahu multiple times over the past couple months, cursing, dropping F-bombs, saying things to him like, we're the only friend you have left. And then you consider that J.D. Vance gave a press conference today from the White House and said this, my theory, my belief is that Donald Trump, obviously unhappy with how this whole Iranian business turned out, I believe Donald Trump has laid the blame of that at the feet of the Israeli government, Netanyahu, and people around him. I can't remember the last time I heard any national Republican of any significance speak like this.
2: You have seen people within Bibi's cabinet who have come out and attacked the deal, and in some ways very personally attacked the President of the United States. And I guess my message to them would be twofold. Number one, Donald J. Trump is the only head of state in the entire world who is sympathetic to the nation of Israel at this moment in time. And he happens to be the head of state of the world superpower. If I was in the cabinet of the Israeli government, I might not be attacking the only powerful ally that I have anywhere left in the entire world. And the second message I would give to some of those cabinet members, Bibi, to his credit, has not gone down this path, but to some of these cabinet members in Israel who are attacking the President of the United States, the other thing that I would say is that over the last 3 months, 2/3 of the defensive weapons that have protected your homeland have been built by American hands and paid for by American tax dollars. The problem for Israel is not Donald J. Trump. And anybody in Israel who thinks their biggest problem is the President of the United States needs to wake up and smell the reality of the situation that country is in.
0: I think Israel was on very dangerous ground right now. A couple hours ago, I'm still sifting through how much of this is real. Remember, there's supposed to be a big signing of all these documents with Iran and America in Switzerland. Reports started coming out a couple hours ago. I'll wait till all the facts come out. We'll discuss it in more depth tomorrow if it turns out to be true, that Iran, getting ready to hop on a plane to Switzerland, finds out that Israel launched another attack into Lebanon, and Iran's throwing a fit about it and saying, are you kidding me? This stuff was supposed to stop, and so on and so forth. I think that we are potentially at a real crossroads here, and that the Israeli government as it stands now, they are on dangerous ground. They are in danger of being friendless soon. And a country of 8 million people, as technologically proficient as they are, as capable as their military, their intelligence service is, quantity has a quality all its own. A country of 8 million people cannot stand against the entire planet. I think that there's potentially some real foolishness going on there. Before we continue, before we do headlines I didn't get to, I wanted to talk to you about preborn really quickly. I wanted to remind you that there's not many times in life where you can save a life and then write it off on your taxes. That's not a thing that happens very often. When you give to preborn, and you can go look up their charity rating, go look up preborn. When you give to preborn, your money is going to the love and care, to the ultrasound that saves someone's life. That's what you're buying. You're buying an ultrasound for a woman who has decided to abort her baby. If they can get her in for that ultrasound, which they'll give it to her for free, she chooses life almost every single time. Because she's been lied to, it's a clump of cells, it'll ruin your life, just kill it. You hear that heartbeat, well, that's not a clump of cells anymore, is it? In that moment, it's from God, you become a mother. A mother. And you can write it off on your taxes? Go to preborn.com/Jesse and give what you can. You can give us a business, by the way. preborn.com/Jesse.
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0: UK tech minister hints at VPN ban to enforce social media restrictions. I heard someone say it earlier today, and I don't know who it was, otherwise I'd give them credit, but you could make the justification that invading the UK and liberating the people there is every bit as valid as invading Iran. Cold streak. Polymarket gambler loses $4.2 million on World Cup bets in under 24 hours. See, Corey, something to aspire to. Supreme Court narrows law that bars drug users from owning guns. Congrats, Chris. Massachusetts becomes the first state to legalize haggis after Scotland fans take over Boston. As much as it pains me to ever pay a compliment to soccer of any kind, does it seem like we're getting some of the coolest imports from all over the world during the World Cup event? I don't know what the reason for that is, but I'm digging it. Michelle Obama has one word to describe the next chapter of the Obama legacy. Me. Oh, gosh, I can't get enough of it. Chris, leave that on the soundboard for tomorrow, please. Iran and Egypt will meet uncomfortably in Seattle's World Cup Pride match. I don't really care for the pride matches, but I have to tell you, that absolutely is hilarious beyond belief to me. Surely that was done intentionally. I love it when the red-green alliance finally collides with each other. All right, I am going to come back tomorrow, and we're going to do Ask Dr. Jesse Friday. Please don't call me a hero. I'm working all 5 days this week. Email your questions in to jesse@jessekellyshow.com. That's all.

Let's have some fun on a Thursday, a fantastic Thursday. We are closing in on the end of the week, and well, there are a couple heavy things we're going to have to cover tonight. I have to be honest with you, I am just in a spectacular mood. I don't know, it just feels like, it feels like things are going well. Nevertheless, here's what we're going to do. We're going to have to honor the fallen here in a moment. We'll talk about the senators who hate Donald Trump and they're trying to throw roadblocks in front of him. That'll be an opening topic of discussion here. Looks like we have more foreigners enriching America by trying to butcher a bunch of us. Trump is out there and J.D. Vance are out there still on the press tour for this Iran deal. And I don't know that I want to call it an epiphany. I have a theory. I think Trump is very, very angry and laying the blame at this on this whole thing at somebody's feet. We'll talk about that. California Democrats basically discriminating against anybody who is straight. All that, so much more coming up tonight. A bunch of emails. I'm going to get to a bunch of those on the world famous Jesse Kelly show. And speaking of emails, remember that tomorrow is Ask Dr. Jesse Friday. Get all your questions emailed in right now. Ask me anything. All 3 hours are yours tomorrow. Jesse at jessekellyshow.com. Doesn't even have to be serious, although it can be. Doesn't even have to be political, although it can be. Now, before we go any further, there is something we feel obligated to do on this show. We're certainly not perfect at it. We don't get everyone, but we try to be as perfect as we can be. That is honoring the fallen, especially the fallen who die during training, who die in circumstances that are other than wartime. To serve in the United States military, depending on your profession in the United States military, is a dangerous job. And it has to be a dangerous job. Let's remember that. You can't possibly train for combat without there being some danger involved in that training. If there's no danger involved, you're not really training. That's not how it works. We had a B-52 Stratofortress crash on Monday in California, Edwards Air Force Base in California. 8 people on board, all passed away. We wanted to read their names on the air. Colonel Gregory Watson, Lieutenant Colonel Gabriel Estrella, retired Lieutenant Colonel Miles Middleton, Major Alexander Davis, Major Robert D., Major Brad Hovey, Jeremy Smith, flight test engineer, Christopher Risher, flight test engineer. Please, if you wouldn't mind, please just take a moment while we play taps and say a prayer for their families. You send Dad off to work to do a training exercise in a B-52 and he doesn't come home again. While you and I are living our lives, while we're eating hot dogs this weekend, those families have had their entire world ripped apart. We honor their sacrifice and honor their service, and we will play taps now on their own.

0: Rest in peace, warriors.
1: All right. So now that we have done that, before we get to the emails, which I promised you, we have to touch on a couple things. And the first thing is going to sound, it's going to sound negative and it's going to sound bad, but it's I'm not taking it that way. J.D. Vance is doing the Iran press tour, but he also said something today about John Thune and the Save America Act. Remember, that's the act that says, hey, show ID to vote. They can't get it through the GOP Senate. They won't get rid of the filibuster, all these things. And J.D. Vance called out Senate Majority Leader John Thune today.
2: Why don't we try? Why don't we try and at least force people to vote against it? One of the things that, you know, sometimes frustrates me about the legislative process is that people will go into it saying, this isn't possible, therefore we're not even going to try. Well, let's actually see. Let's try it. And if it's not possible, then let the people put their name on it. This is also good for the American people. How many American senators know that the American people love the Save America Act because they believe in voter ID? But how many of those same senators don't want to vote for it because they know that the radical elements within their own party would punish them for it? Let people go on the record and actually answer to the American people, which is why I think we should do exactly as the president said.
1: Okay. Donald Trump has not been shy about this as well. Donald Trump has, to his credit, used the bully pulpit and a million social media posts, a million statements. Pass the SAVE Act. Pass the SAVE Act. What is Thune doing? Pass the SAVE Act. Headline. This is an exclusive from the Daily Caller. Ashley Braisfield did it. Thune admits some Senate Republicans hate Trump too much to support the Save America Act. Now, why in the world would I be taking any of this as good news? So let me explain. First, changing the United States Senate was always going to take time. We've talked about this many, many times before, that because you are extremely politically aware, I'll put it that way, hyper-informed is the way I've described you. I am too. What does that mean? It doesn't mean we're special. It means we pay attention. You wake up, you consume the news, you're listening to me right now, you're trying to figure out what's going on, why it's going on. That makes you, I'm sorry, a tiny minority. We're weird. You and me. We're the weird ones. We are the oddballs. Everyone else, they're watching baseball right now. Okay, you're listening to me. Because most people don't really pay attention to anything outside of the 2 inches in front of their face, political change, changing a political party, that's what we're talking about here, takes time. The Senate in particular, because they are only elected once every 6 years, takes time. Because it costs so much to run for Senate, and it's very difficult to dislodge a sitting senator, it takes time. So you wake up today, and you know exactly what you want the GOP Senate to do, and you're, of course, correct that they should pass the SAVE Act, and you know. Do it now, I know it. The problem is there are people there who have been our enemies for a long time. And it's going to take more time to get them out. What's the good news? A lot of these people are leaving. Remember, we needed every senator, pretty much. I'll just put it that way. We needed every GOP vote in order to dump the filibuster and pass the Save America Act. Every GOP vote was needed. We're not that far off. Did you know that? It's 4 or 5 senators. Now, that's 4 or 5 too many. It's officially dead because of those 4 or 5 senators, but it's 4 or 5 senators. Okay, so who are these senators? Tom Tillis, retiring, gone soon. Mitch McConnell, retiring, gone soon. Lisa Murkowski, Alaska, not retiring, but without Mitch McConnell propping her up, maybe we have an opportunity to remove her in a primary. Alaska kind of has weird primaries. I won't go into the details of it, but there's opportunity there. Now, maybe we won't be able to get rid of her. Maybe we will. Susan Collins. You could say, well, Susan Collins, she's never going to vote for this. Now, hold on a minute. Susan Collins is not going to vote for this year. Why? She is in a blue state. She's a Republican senator in a blue state. And this year, Susan Collins is in a neck and neck race to keep her seat in the United States Senate. If Susan Collins pulls this win off in November, there's a chance that the Susan Collins, who's a no right now, is a yes next year. 12 months from now, Susan Collins, it lands on her desk and she says, sure, after all, I don't run for re-election for another 6 years. There are things right now that are frustrating me and frustrating you, and I'm not saying we shouldn't be frustrated, but we have to understand the pace of changing a party, especially the Senate, is slower than you want it to be, and it's slower than I want it to be, but it's finally changing. If you and me were having this exact same conversation 5 years ago, 5, 10 years ago, we were frustrated then. And it wasn't changing. We were frustrated then, and John Cornyn was winning his primaries in the state of Texas. We were frustrated then, and we couldn't get Mitch McConnell out of the Senate. We were frustrated then, and Bill Cassidy was entrenched in Louisiana. We are making great progress. We're not going to get the Save America Act passed this year. I don't care how much Trump yells about it, although I'm glad he's yelling about it. I don't care how much J.D. Vance browbeats John Thune about it. It's not going to happen. We don't have the votes, but we are getting closer to getting real stuff passed every day, and I feel fantastic about it. All right. We'll talk about the insanity of Democrats and their love of foreigners here in just a moment. Then I'll get to some emails. Before I do that, let me tell you that we have animals all over our society. You know this. You know this because you read the headlines every single day. Some monster does this. Some monster kills. Some monster rapes. Some monster steals. Some monster breaks in. These monsters have been put on our streets on purpose by Democrats across the United States of America. And monsters are around your daughter, your son, your mom, your dad, your wife, your husband. Maybe you think, not in my town. 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Legal in all 50 states. No background check needed. 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They'll mail it right to your front door. It'll save your life. 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We'll be back.
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0: spectacular Thursday. I'm just in a good mood. I'm feeling great about a lot of things. There's a lot we have to get to still on the show, on top of the emails, Trump and J.D. Vance on the sales tour. I'm getting the feeling, I have a theory that I think is backed up by a lot of public comments, that Donald Trump is assigning blame for this whole Iran thing, and I'll get to that in a little bit. I first want to focus on something really quickly here. What has become normalized inside the Democrat Party and how insane it is. I touched on something yesterday with Joe Biden. We played an audio clip for you. You don't have to remember it. Joe Biden's sitting in a car. He's being interviewed by Jay Leno. And Joe Biden he's bragging about his accomplishments as president. Hey, I did this, I did that, I did this, I did that. Okay. What did he brag about? I stopped oil drilling on the East Coast and the West Coast. Now, that probably didn't raise a whole lot of eyebrows because it's so baked into the cake, but wrap your mind around the fact that the former president of the United States of America is bragging about reducing the amount of what the world runs on. Bragging about it. He's not ashamed of it. He didn't do it in the dark. That's something he once etched in his resume. That's insane beyond belief. There's something else that has become, it's so insane to me, but it's also so revealing. And we have seen this consistently over and over and over again in Democrat circles in the United States of America. And this is what it is. Democrats will get on television and they'll give speeches and they will say flat out, plainly, in no uncertain terms, that foreigners and illegals built the United States of America. I could probably spend the next 2 hours, just me and Jewish producer Chris, pulling up old clips of Democrat after Democrat after Democrat saying something. Immigrants built America. Did you know immigrants built America? This country was built by immigrants. Immigrants are America. It's not one or two radicals who say that. Now, think about this. Set America aside. Pick your empire. I don't care what it is. The Romans or the Persians or the Greeks. Pick your empire and imagine the person, the politician running for office, standing up in front of the Persians and telling them, you Persians, you didn't build this. Foreigners did. It's beyond belief that a politician would say this, yet that is mainstream talking points inside the Democrat Party. Michelle Obama, that sweet thing, was up today giving a speech. Here she was.
1: Immigrants proving what it truly means to be a dreamer. These folks aren't Americans too. They are America.
0: They are America. I'm not going to spend a lot of time on it, but you know how insane that is now the party platform of one of the two major political parties in the United States of America? Your country was built by foreigners, not you. You didn't build anything. In fact, foreigners, they are this country. You, citizen, you're nothing. Yeah, I don't know about you. I feel enriched.
2: Alarmingly. 11 of the 15 charged defendants are suspected illegal aliens, some of whom assumed stolen identities to steal these taxpayer-funded benefits and avoid detection. American citizens were boxed out of these programs because illegal aliens took their names to then take their money.
0: A huge fraud ring, I guess I'll call it. Exposed, and of course, 11 of the 15 defendants, illegals. Headline, DHS reveals the ringleader of the foiled UFC terror plot is an Obama-era dreamer. Abraham Hermosillo Alvarez, not an American citizen. We import barbarians and they attempt to slaughter us. And once again, speaking of the insanity of the Democrat Party, the Democrat Party platform is not only should all these people be able to come here, not only are they America, not only are they the ones who built this country, the deportation force, ICE, the federal deportation force, shouldn't even exist.
3: And that's why I have been so clear. I was the first in this race to say that ICE not only needs to be abolished, they need to be prosecuted. We need to hold them accountable to the law.
0: The Democrat Party platform is that your country isn't yours. Foreigners, they own your country. You don't. They built your country. You didn't. They have a right to everything. You don't. In fact, if you're a federal law enforcement officer and you're attempting to remove a foreigner, you should have your job taken away from you and you should be sent to prison. This is not kooky left-wing thought by some crazy hippie on the street corner. This is the mainstream Democrat position now in the United States of America. We have to keep these people from power at any cost. Keeping Democrats out of power is the most important national security issue in the United States of America. Now, let's talk about this. I'm getting the feeling that Donald Trump is laying the blame of this Iran thing at someone's feet. I'll talk about it next.
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fantastic Thursday. Reminding you, tomorrow is an Ask Dr. Jesse Friday. 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So before we get to the Iranian portion, I want to rewind a little bit and do just a couple quick things. First of all, there are people in this world who hold grudges, and there are people who do not hold grudges. I'll be frank with you. I think it's really healthy to not hold a grudge, to be wronged or offended and be able to just kind of let it go. Water off a duck's back, just brush it off and let it go. I think that's probably a better way to live your life, and I'm not that way at all. I'm not telling you that's how I am. Maybe it's the Kelly in me. I don't know. I hold grudges. It's not that I walk around angry and bitter all the time, but I wish I didn't. I hold grudges. If you wronged me, I never forget it. Ever. When I was back running for Congress, remember, out of the Marine Corps, I started running for Congress. I'd never run for anything before. I got the endorsement of a state senator early on in that race. I was running really hard and trying to get my name out there, and I got the endorsement of a state senator in that race. As that race started to look more and more winnable, the establishment Republicans wanted to throw somebody in the primary who was more well-established. He was in the state legislature, and they thought that he would be more clean for the general election, because as you can imagine, I had some rough edges, had one or two rough edges out there. He jumps into the race, this guy in the state legislature. As soon as he jumps in, he raises like $500,000 on the first night. And this state senator who had endorsed me called my campaign and said, I'm pulling my endorsement. Take my name off the website. This is 16 years ago, I think. Probably more than that. 16, 17 years ago. I'm still mad about it. I'm not going to name him. I'm not going to do that on a national radio show. I'm not going to bother with that. But I'll tell you his name. I could tell you his name right now. Still irked about the whole thing. The cowardice, the betrayal. That's not healthy. It's not healthy to hold grudges like that. I fully admit it. I wish I wasn't like that. I should probably work on it. I'll pray about it. It's not good. But that's the way I am. That's the way Donald Trump is. Donald Trump is a grudge holder. He's famous for it. If Donald Trump thinks you wronged him or lied to him, led him astray, Donald Trump will never forgive you for that. Back during COVID, no, this is not going to be a big COVID recap, don't worry. Donald Trump made a decision to close down the country. 15 days slow spread, all that stuff. Donald Trump made that decision because he had a lot of people around him that were pushing him that way. He instinctively, from what I understand, knew, this is not a good idea. Nah, this is probably not smart. But he had a lot of people around him that were pushing him. Hey, you got to. Do you want 50 million debt on your hands? You have to. I won't go into the details, but one of the main architects of that push, who pushed Donald Trump into that, pushes him into it. He does it. He has to own some of that. He does it. And then soon, of course, the lockdowns completely got away from him. He wanted to open the country back up. He knew he had to open the country back up. He was watching this great economy he built be absolutely incinerated by lockdowns. But by then, it was too late. By then, the states had already had their permission from the federal government to shut everything down. By then, Trump was stuck with basically going on social media saying, open up, and things like that. It honestly, even for the president, it was just kind of impotent. Impotent screaming is what it was. Donald Trump, the person who talked him into that the most, the one he laid most of that blame on, never spoke to them again. Never, didn't take the calls, never spoke again to that person. Now, there has been something that I've been noticing, and I've discussed it with you, and maybe this is something that you've also noticed, maybe this is something you love, maybe this is something you hate. When it comes to Iran, remember that story out of the New York Times? It was a while ago, but it came out, and no one in the White House refuted it.
The story was this. Bibi Netanyahu, head of Israel, came to Donald Trump and told him, we can take out this Iranian regime. The people will rise up. This will be wham, bam, thank you, ma'am. It'll be easy and it will be fast. Donald Trump went to John Ratcliffe, head of the CIA, J.D. Vance, Marco Rubio, and asked all of them their opinion on this. Those three guys were named in there. And all three of them were like, what? No, quick and easy. You're outside of your mind. Mr. President, I mean, you can do it or don't do it. This ain't going to be quick and easy. That's insane. Netanyahu was not being accurate or honest. I don't know what they said. I don't know that they called him a liar, but they said, this is not true. That is not true. Donald Trump's chairman of the Joint Chiefs, Kane, Raisin Kane, said, what did he call it? He used some fancy college boy word, but it was a fancy college boy word of saying, that's the craziest thing I've ever heard in my entire life. Donald Trump made the decision to go anyway. All right, we got that. Let me ask you something. Not outside of Democrat circles, when is the last time you remember any Republican in the United States of America, I'm talking about federal government Republicans, President, Senate, House of Representatives, when is the last time you remember any of them loudly and forcefully criticizing Israel or the head of Israel? That's just not something that's been normally done in Republican circles. There's a very pro-Israel base, evangelical base, American Jews who are on the right. There's a very large pro-Israel segment. Therefore, so many senators, presidents, they just, even if they have disagreements, they kind of keep them quiet, right? Have you noticed how many times in recent months Donald Trump has cussed at Benjamin Netanyahu? One of them publicly, we've played it for you multiple times on the show. Well, two of them were public? Chris says two of them were public. We got that article from Axios recently. Donald Trump allegedly, according to the article, called Netanyahu, told him, what the beep are you doing? Told him, I'm the only friend you have in the world. Remember I came on the air that night and I said, I'm not totally sure that's what he

0: at least my 20 years of political involvement, I can't ever remember a major Republican figure being willing to do that. Okay, well, so what accounts for that? Is Donald Trump some rabid Jew hater? Well, that's insane to anybody who's ever paid attention. Donald Trump absolutely loves the Jewish people and clearly has a major heart for the state of Israel. Like I mentioned yesterday, they renamed the Golan Heights the Trump Heights. Me and Chris are cruising through Israel and there are freaking Trump billboards. And I don't mean one. There are multiple Trump billboards across the country. Donald Trump is pro-Israel, as pro-Israel as it gets. So why the public undressing? I have a theory, and I'll use a couple clips from J.D. Vance today. I'll piggyback on that a little bit. Before I do that, I want to tell you about something that's really, really important and something I want you to make a priority in your life. And I wouldn't be telling you this if I had not seen the incredible difference it had made in my life. I want you to start taking some natural herbal supplements. I've seen such a difference in my blood work, in my energy level. My mind works better. You know that chalk during COVID, speaking of COVID, do you know how hardcore they were about freedom? Get outside, exercise. This social distancing crap is a bunch of garbage. This is crazy. Chalk was all about it back when that was uncomfortable. Not when it was popular, when it was uncomfortable. Chalk was there. That's when I fell in love with them. And then I started taking a male vitality stack, and oh my gosh, I feel fantastic. I have 70-year-old women emailing saying, Jesse, I took a female vitality stack. I don't even need to nap anymore. Natural herbal supplements? Do it for yourself. At least give it a shot. Give it 90 days, and you'll see exactly what I mean. C-H-O-Q. Chuck.com/Jesse. We'll be back.
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0: Jesse Kelly Show on a wonderful Thursday. Remember, if you miss any part of the show, you can download it. iHeart, Spotify, iTunes. So Donald Trump, as I mentioned, has publicly lashed Benjamin Netanyahu publicly multiple times. My theory is this. I'll just go ahead and tell you before I even play J.D. Vance. Remember I told you Trump never spoke again to the who he viewed as the person who talked him into the COVID lockdowns? Never spoke to him again. Cut him off. Never spoke to him again. I think Donald Trump blames Benjamin Netanyahu for the Iranian adventure. And I don't know. I'm not going to sit here and pretend to know what Netanyahu told him, what Trump told him. I don't know. I wasn't in there. I don't have that kind of security clearance. Nobody invited me to the meeting. It's not that. Donald Trump's been trying to get out of this for 2 months. He gets into office because his policies are outstanding. We get these record low gas prices. And of course, that gets all blown up by this whole thing. The world economy, everyone's mad at us. And I'm really getting the feeling that Donald Trump is blaming Israel and Netanyahu. This was J.D. Vance today. Listen to this.
1: You have seen people within Bibi's cabinet who have come out and attacked the deal, and in some ways, very personally, attacked the President of the United States. And I guess my message to them would be twofold. Number one, Donald J. Trump is the only head of state in the entire world who is sympathetic to the nation of Israel at this moment in time. And he happens to be the head of state of the world superpower. If I was in the cabinet of the Israeli government, I might not be attacking the only powerful ally that I have anywhere left in the entire world. And the second message I would give to some of those cabinet members, Bibi, to his credit, has not gone down this path, but to some of these cabinet members in Israel who are attacking the President of the United States, the other thing that I would say is that over the last 3 months, two-thirds of the defensive weapons that have protected your homeland have been built by American hands and paid for by American tax dollars. The problem for Israel is not Donald J. Trump. And anybody in Israel who thinks their biggest problem is the President of the United States needs to wake up and smell the reality of the situation that country is in.
0: From the Vice President of the United States of America. That came from the White House press room today. He's standing at a podium. When you consider that's from the Vice President towards elements inside Israeli power, that is about as vicious a public tongue lashing as I can remember in my lifetime of an ally. That is as vicious as it is. That is the professional political version of you ungrateful piece of crap. I'm the only friend you've got and you're bad mouthing me. Keep it up because you're about to be out of friends. That's what this is. Listen to this again. This is woo.
1: You've seen people within Bibi's cabinet who have come out and attacked the deal and in some ways very personally attacked the President of the United States. And I guess my message to them would be twofold. Number one, Donald J. Trump is the only head of state in the entire world who is sympathetic to the nation of Israel at this moment in time. And he happens to be the head of state of the world superpower. If I was in the cabinet of the Israeli government, I might not be attacking the only powerful ally that I have anywhere left in the entire world. And the second message I would give to some of those cabinet members, Bibi, to his credit, has not gone down this path, but to some of these cabinet members in Israel who are attacking the President of the United States, the other thing that I would say is that over the last 3 months, two-thirds of the defensive weapons that have protected your homeland have been built by American hands. And
0: I think Donald Trump lays the blame of this at Netanyahu's feet. And I'm not here to say whether that's fair or unfair, because, again, I wasn't in the meetings. I don't know if there was deception. I have no idea. I can't say that. I don't know whether Trump wanted to go anyway and he just needed a little nudge and Netanyahu was the one to nudge. I can't say. I'm not going to act like I know details. I don't know. Over the last 2 months, Donald Trump has publicly blasted him multiple times. The Vice President of the United States of America doesn't get up at the podium in the White House today and make a statement like that. Jewish producer Chris just pointed this out while it was playing. The Vice President doesn't get up and make a statement like that without Donald Trump giving it the thumbs up. He would never in a million years make a statement that loud and that forceful without getting Donald Trump's approval on that statement first. What does that tell you? That's how Trump feels. I don't know where this is going to go from here, but I'll tell you this. I feel like Israel is on some very dangerous ground right now. Very dangerous ground. If they have managed to offend extremely the President of the United States of America, if that is the case, and it sure looks like that's the case, there needs to be some sort of a goodwill tour that is significant. I would not at all be surprised to find out Netanyahu was on a plane and the next day or so with a bouquet of flowers and some extra Diet Cokes for the President of the United States of America. Because if I am right, and if Donald Trump is that miffed about this whole thing and miffed at Netanyahu, Israel is in serious, serious political jeopardy because they, the UN hates him. Iran hates him. Half the Muslim world, 90% of the Muslim world freaking hates him. The American bodyguard is critical for the survival of the state of Israel. Critical for it. It's really more important than anything else politically for them right now. If I am correct in my theory, Netanyahu better be on plane really, really quickly. There you go. There's my theory. All right. I'm going to finally get to some emails. We have to talk about more insane, violent Democrats. It's just what they do. The Obama Presidential Center opened, and oh my gosh, these people were bonkers. All that and more still to come. Hang on.

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0: the Jesse Kelly Show. Another hour of the Jesse Kelly Show on a magnificent Thursday. We'll talk about some things still. The TSA is doing something I have a real problem with. Apparently, you have to be gay if you want to get some preferential treatment in California. All that FBI swooping in on some Soros stuff and so much more coming up in the second hour of the Jesse Kelly Show. But I promised a bunch of emails because tomorrow's Ask Dr. Jesse Friday, and I'm going to get to those emails right now. Before I do that, though, remember, email in your Ask Dr. Jesse questions now. They're already stacking up. Jesse@JesseKellyShow.com. Dr. Kelly, 9 full hours this week so far. You must be exhausted. You can answer this Monday if you need some more R&R. You know, I hate you guys. He said when countries go to war, they must have a set of plans to account for the most plausible outcome. How can we demand anything from Iran at this point? Since they now know they can leverage the world economic disaster by just reclosing the strait, how would you deal with this? You know, I've thought about this, and I wanted to come at this kind of bit from a little bit different angle that might make you feel a little bit better. First of all, because we don't like Iran, I certainly don't. We don't like that they have leverage. Nobody, you don't want the bad guy to have leverage, right? You want the bad guy to have none, and you have all of it. Leverage should be just, it should be for the good guys. But that's not how it works. Iran has known forever, and we have known forever, that the Strait of Hormuz, the international waterway, their ability to wage terror on that waterway, effectively closing it, that is the biggest leverage point they have. Their leverage is not in a missile system or a tank or a submarine or something like that. Their leverage is the ability to close that strait. And remember also, we've talked about this. If you look at a map, and I would encourage you to do so. In fact, I would encourage you to do so right now. It might help you understand. If you look at a map of the Strait of Hormuz, just pull it up on Google or whatever on your phone. You see that strait? If you're looking at the right kind of a map, do you see all that rough looking stuff at the northern part of it? Kind of the arch, just north of the arch. That's Iran. And those are mountains. Iran has spent years, and I don't know how long, building mountain, it's what essentially amounts to a mountain fortress, mountain defenses that give them the ability to fire on the Strait of Hormuz. That sucks, doesn't it? Because the best way to close off a narrow waterway is not ships. It is a land fortress. If you don't believe me, go back in time and ask the great people of Constantinople. It sat there looking over a narrow waterway. You have your guns sighted in, and you effectively, you're the gatekeeper now of that waterway, because anytime you choose, you can blow any ship out there right out of the water. Well, that's the position Iran is in. Okay, so we say to ourselves, well, I don't like that. I don't like it either. Life's imperfect. But we should stop them. They're in the mountains. Because America has incredible military might and incredible satellite coverage and precision bombs and things like that, we can convince ourselves that we can just bomb anyone out of anywhere. But even the great United States of America's military cannot remove mountains. God still has fortresses that are undefeated by the power of man. Mountain fortresses are a nightmare from hell. You cannot like that, and I don't like that, but that is the case. Okay, so Iran has that leverage. All right, that's bad news. Let me give you a flip side of this. I told you I was going to come at it from a different way. Let me give you some good news. Two bits of good news. First, Iran suffered greatly during this little war too. Iran suffered greatly. We're not just talking about economic harm. I don't know what percentage of their Air Force and Navy we took out. I know Trump's been saying 90%, but there's so much bluster that goes on in war. I don't know, but I know it's a large percentage of it. Gone. Has to be rebuilt now. Iranian leadership. Gone, because we kept dropping bombs on them now. Iran is now aware that we can hurt them, and we can hurt them very, very badly with minimal casualties. Yes, they have some leverage, and we don't like that, but we have a lot of leverage too. That brings me to my final point. We have to try to, as often as we can, and this can be hard for me, and really hard for most people, as often as we can, we have to try to take a long-term look at things. We have to zoom out and take a 30,000-foot view of things. Now, here's a 30,000-foot view that I think might make you feel better. The entire world suffered because of this whole thing. Suffered. And by the way, we'll continue to suffer for some time. I have a headline right here. Persian Gulf oil output may not recover until early 2027. It's not like you, like I said before, it's not like you just flip a light switch and everything comes back on. It doesn't work that way. The whole world suffered. America suffered. Latin America suffered. Europe suffered. Africa suffered. Suffering. What kind of suffering, by the way? I have seen an estimate, saw one this morning. I read it in an article. 200,000 people died because of economic difficulties that are a direct result of this. You realize that? Remember when I told you economic catastrophe would be millions of deaths? We were already at 200,000. Now, that all sounds bad, right? What's the good news? That all sounds bad. The world now knows Iran, this dirtball terrorist regime, they'll close that strait in a heartbeat, and we will all suffer. What that is undoubtedly going to do, I promise you, plans have already been put in motion. It's going to prompt countries to create other avenues so they're not so reliant on the Strait of Hormuz. And if the world gets to that point where we don't have to send so much shipping through the Strait of Hormuz, if the world gets to that point, well, I've got great news for you. If you're an Iran hater and you want this country smashed into bits and their leadership to be completely neutered, if the world gets to a point where they don't need to ship a bunch of stuff through the Strait of Hormuz anymore, Iran has no more leverage. It's gone. And I'm not saying that means, well, you could just invade then, because again, it's still 90 million people and you still have mountains and things like that. But leverage, real leverage, has been taken away from them by Iran using that card, playing that card, if you will, by Iran using that leverage point, closing the Strait of Hormuz. Yes, it worked for them this time. They ended up getting a deal out of the whole thing. They didn't come out of it too badly. All that stuff is true. They might not be able to play it again. Now, the alternate routes don't exist yet. And it'll take a lot of brains and a lot of money and probably a lot of time to create those alternate routes. But the world doesn't want to have to go through this pain again. And the world doesn't want Iran to have the ability to hold it hostage again. And that's a really, really, really good thing. I play one more thing. J.D. Vance said today about this whole, the agreement and everything else.
1: I think, I got to be honest, I think fundamentally this idea that, and it's a misrepresentation of the MOU, this idea that the Iranians get all these benefits before the deal is actually consummated, the idea that they get benefits before they change their behavior is fundamentally a talking point that is issued by people who want the conflict to continue indefinitely, despite the fact that that's not good for the American people and it's not good for the region.
0: He was pretty forceful out there today. J.D. Vance is laying it out pretty clearly. And I think this is a message that is going to resonate with the American public. And right now, we have a midterm election coming, and it's not that far away. 5 minutes from now, we're going to have a midterm election. It's really, really, really important that we spend our time now convincing normie Americans that it is the Republican Party working on their behalf, trying to make their life more affordable. That has to be a priority one, and the Trump administration knows it. All right, do some more of these, but first I have a real problem with TSA. Hang on.
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0: fantastic Thursday as we're nearing the end of the week. And remember, if you miss any part of the show, you can download it iHeart, Spotify, iTunes. Everybody but Jewish producer Chris loves ranch dressing. Ranch dressing is just spectacular. And the world is finally waking up to the fact that putting ranch dressing on salad is actually the lowest form of ranch dressing. If, God forbid, you ever have to eat a vegetable, you know what makes it better? Dip it in ranch dressing. I remember I was out of town working construction. I was actually working construction on an Air Force base when I was, I think I was 16 years old. And my roommate at the hotel, we ordered, I think it was Domino's pizza one night. It was pizza. It might have been Domino's. And he told me, get some ranch dressing with it. I said, what are you talking about? That's freaking disgusting. That's nasty. I'm not dipping my pizza in ranch dressing. And he said, trust me. And I tried it. And I've never looked back. Chris can scoff at it all he wants. But Chris is wrong. And now the whole world knows it. Here's a headline. This is from Polymarket. TSA warns World Cup visitors not to pack oversized bottles of ranch dressing in their carry-ons as ranch mania spreads among foreign fans. Chris is so ungrateful. He lives in a country where ranch dressing, it's at your fingertips everywhere. If you're in a restaurant, you can ask them for ranch. They'll forget it, but when you remind them, they'll bring you some. You walk in the grocery store, the ranch section, it's like half the salad dressing aisle. You can pick. Am I going to go just straight up Hidden Valley? Maybe Kraft. Maybe I'll go, you know, that Newman's Own. Maybe, who knows? We live in a country where we are drowning in ranch dressing, and we have foreigners from Europe coming over here, discovering its greatness, and becoming smugglers trying to get it back into Europe in their backwards continent. And yet still we have Chris. And you know what? Corey's one of these people too who crap all over it. These two idiots I work with, we will order even chicken wings and they won't use ranch dressing on it. Ranch or blue cheese. What, Chris? What? Chris just said the dumbest thing he's ever said. And you should understand that that's saying something, right? That is a lot of competition for what is the dumbest thing Chris ever said. Chris just said it. You want to know what he said? He said, when it comes to wings, there's already sauce on them. Why do you need more sauce? I'm sorry. I didn't realize things could be too saucy. A nice mixture of sauces is spectacular. A mixture of sauces makes it even better when it's the right mixture. Europeans, I'll tell you right now, I support you.
1: Buenas tardes.
0: Dr. Jesse, let's talk proper attire at public beaches. Both men and women are wearing less and less at public beaches and pools. What is your advice to parents with teens who want to be like their friends and wear as little as possible at the public beach or pool? No names, please. Okay, so I'm about to make myself sound like Grandpa Jesse, and that is not my intention, but just let me go ahead and get this out. I mean, look, I'm not Amish or anything like that. I understand at the pool, you know, dudes are going to wear swim trunks. And women are either going to wear a one piece of some kind, and younger women certainly, but I guess at any age, there'll be also bikinis are there, which is essentially underwear. I understand that. I fully understand that. And I'm okay with it. Again, I'm not Amish. I understand that. By the way, I love Amish people. I'm not trying to insult them, but I understand that that's the way that's going to be. I totally get it. We just went to a beach hotel last week. That's why I was gone for a few days. That corporate event was at a beach hotel in Florida. Women just have their butts hanging out now. of all ages. I'm, by the way, I'm not just talking about some 20-year-old Instagram model. We're talking a 50-year-old woman, butt hanging out. Young girls, and I don't know how old anybody is anymore, but they certainly look like early teens to me, butt hanging out. So I'm just going to say this because this really applies to young ladies and not young men. To any young woman who might be listening right now, there's enough skin to be seen in this society anywhere. It's all over the internet. It's all over the public pool. It's everywhere. If you really want to stand out, the solution is not to get more naked. The solution is to get less naked. Tasteful. My wife wore a swimming suit there. It was one piece. It wasn't some bikini or something like that. But it had, one shoulder. It had a strap over one shoulder or something like that. Got multiple compliments from other women. Hey, I love your swimsuit. She's completely covered up. Her butt isn't hanging out there. If you want to stand out, make an impression, less naked today will do that rather than more naked. 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

0: 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Hear the veteran castmates weigh in on all the drama happening on The Bachelorette.
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13: 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Legend says he stalks Griffith Park in Los Angeles and is responsible for dozens of missing persons. 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

0: It is the Jesse Kelly Show on a magnificent Thursday. Remember, you can email your Ask Dr. Jesse questions for tomorrow, jesse@jessekellyshow.com. Also, remember, these people are absolutely freaking insane. I'm talking about Democrats in the United States of America. They're insane, and they advertise their insanity regularly. And that is a tremendous benefit for those of us on the right when it comes to winning elections, because we're going into some headwinds in a midterm year. That's the way it works. The party in power loses seats. But man alive, this was the opening. Obama's presidential center opened today. And this is how they opened the whole thing.
1: We'd also like to take a moment to recognize the original inhabitants of the land upon which we are gathered today. We honor the Anishinaabe, the Council of Three Fires, the Ojibwe, the Odawa, and the Potawatomi nations.
0: They can't help it. They can't help just not being insane. Speaking of insane, they're very violent, and their supporters are going to continue committing acts of violence. Here's Pat Halpin. This is a call for violence.
2: So this is all part of a strategy by Stephen Miller. By the way, has anybody ever looked up what this guy Stephen Miller looks like? You should, because he looks just like Joseph Goebbels. Just like him.
0: That's funny. The Jewish Stephen Miller looks just like Joseph Goebbels. But what's he doing there? He's encouraging violence. That's what he's encouraging. He wants his rabid animal base to hear that. And he wants someone to act on that. Did you know Stephen Miller and his wife, his family, did you know they've had to move their residence onto a military base because there are so many threats against his life? Democrats aren't going to change their rhetoric. Here's Justin Pearson.
3: Like, this is not a democracy. This is not a constitutional democratic republic. This is a mobocracy. These people are the mob. These are Klan members without white hoods. They wear suits now.
0: Here's Abdul al-Sayed, probably going to be the Democrat nominee for Senate in the state of Michigan, meaning this guy could very well sit in the United States Senate in about 6 months.
4: I'll finish here. I got two little girls at home, 8 and 3. Ethnically half Egyptian like me, ethnically half Indian like their mom, where they get their looks, thank God. 100% American. Growing up in an America where they have fewer rights than their immigrant grandparents had when they took a bet on this place.
0: Fewer rights than their grandparents had. Now, you could ask, what's he talking about? Well, there's no answer because he's lying, but he's lying in order to continue to radicalize the rabid Democrat base in this country. And this is part of what turns Democrats so violent. They joke about it all the time. We've talked about this before. The language of violence has become how Democrats talk when they are amongst each other. And anybody who lives or works around Democrats knows what I say is true. When Democrats are around each other, violence is what they joke about, what they talk about, what they openly wish for. I wish someone would just kill him. Why can't he just die? Can't he die? Oh, man, it sucks the assassin missed. These are not radical left-wing kooks that you see on Facebook every now and then. This is how Democrats talk all the time in blue areas. This is how they talk. Here's Abdul el-Sayed.
4: If going swimming in coins wouldn't actually kill you... Like, he would do it. You know what I mean? He's the guy who'd be like, I just really want a Scrooge McDuck. You're like, yeah, bro, but you're going to, like, break your neck if you do that.
5: So. I mean, maybe he should try it. I'm just saying, maybe he should try it.
0: That's how they talk. If he did that, he would die. Yeah, I wish he would. You don't talk like that about Joe Biden. I hate Joe Biden. I never talk like that. Never even joke like that. Never talk like that about Obama, who you know I truly, truly despise. Never. That's how Democrats talk all the time. Inherently violent. Let's do some more emails. Jesse, like you've been saying, any deal is going to be bad. However, the fact that the neocon war hawks hate it so much leads me to believe it could have been way worse. Also, we all know Iran isn't going to abide by the terms of the deal. But if setting this now gets us through the midterms before we need to do anything again, that's a good thing. And look, it's a cynical way to look at it, but it's probably a very accurate way to look at it. What if, look, Trump is not stupid. Vance is not stupid. The people in the Trump administration are well aware that Iran is run by dirtballs. And they're aware that this thing It could come apart at any moment.
6: I think I got to be honest. I think fundamentally, this idea that, and it's a misrepresentation of the MOU, this idea that the Iranians get all these benefits before the deal is actually consummated, the idea that they get benefits before they change their behavior, is fundamentally a talking point that is issued by people who want the conflict to continue indefinitely, despite the fact that that's not good for the American people and it's not good for the region.
0: What if the plan by the Trump administration is simply this? Pause hostilities, get the strait opened before there's a global collapse of the oil market, get us through the midterms, and then if Iran starts acting belligerent, well, when do they ever stop? If they start acting more belligerent after the midterms, then you can always send the Navy over there and kill some more people with it. Trump, remember I told you yesterday, I've been telling you for 2 months, I've been telling you he's been desperate. He's never going to put a public face to that. He's never going to admit that. That's not the way Trump is, and you can't ever expect a president of any kind to ever admit that. Trump's been desperate to get out of this freaking mess, and I told you it was about economics. Listen, did you hear what Trump said yesterday? Told you what I've been telling you for 2 months.
7: So the one thing I didn't want to see is I didn't want to see economic catastrophe. If you kept this going, that could have happened. But all I know is every time we talked about the possibility of peace, the stock market shot up like a rocket ship. It never went down. They didn't like it. The people, you know, the stock market is more brilliant than anybody there is, including the people on this stage, other than me, of course.
0: He said, I had to worry about economic catastrophe. I understand and I sympathize completely if you are an Iran hawk, whatever your motivations behind that are. If you're somebody who believes the Iranian regime is fundamentally evil and they spread evil and death around the world, and you believe that destroying that regime is critical for the safety of the planet or safety of wherever, I totally sympathize with that point of view. I get it. That's a valid way to look at things. I'm not arguing with you at all. What I am saying is, Donald Trump, as president of the United States of America, he has to consider more than that. He has to consider what it means if the oil reserves are out. Do you know ours are at the lowest level since 1983? 1983 was the last time we drained our oil reserves to the level they're at now. Europe's almost out. We were on the cusp of a disaster of some kind, and Trump knew it. The numbers don't lie. That's the thing. Some of this stuff is fairly black and white. Nations know how much

0: it would be apocalyptic economically, and people would die. All right, move on, do some more. Michelle Obama said something, and it actually made me really, really happy. Before we get to that, Pure Talk makes me happy. I love American companies. And you are well aware that the guys in MACV SOG in Vietnam, those guys who went behind enemy lines, you know those are the guys that I hold in probably the highest regard of any troops who've ever served in the United States of America. Their mission was so insanely dangerous, I can't believe they volunteered to do it. If you lived through your year-long tour, that's pretty special. More than half these guys died. The guy who runs Pure Talk did a tour and then volunteered to do another one. Two tours with MACV SOG in Vietnam. That's how you end up with a company so patriotic. It hires Americans. They'll charge you less for your mobile plan. You don't need the big wireless companies. They're on the same network. Pick up your phone, dial #250 and say Jesse Kelly. #250, say Jesse Kelly. We'll be back.
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0: through the week. If you miss any part of the show, you can download it iHeart, Spotify, iTunes. So there's something about me that's terrible. There's a lot of things because I'm a terrible person, but one thing in particular stands out, and that's that I take pleasure when bad things happen to bad people. And you shouldn't be that way. I know it's not very Christian. I understand that, but I enjoy it. When I watch an internet video of some dude breaking into a house and then getting gunned down by a homeowner, I laugh. I think it's fantastic. What, Chris? I can't help it. I enjoy it. Barack Obama is an evil person. Evil. He was raised and nurtured to despise the United States of America. Everyone from his pastor to Frank Marshall Davis to all the other influences in his life, they taught him to really, truly hate the country. Not a run-of-the-mill Democrat who has to pretend to hate the country because that's what Democrat voters want. Obama really did, really does, and has worked for years, years to hurt this country in ways that he's always wanted to hurt it. A terrible person. And Barack Obama has to be married to Michelle Obama, and that gives me great joy. Because it doesn't matter that you're president, you're important, they built you a presidential library, and he gets, I'm sure, $1 million for a speech. That's probably a low number, who knows. And it doesn't matter that you get yachts and private jets and things like that. At the end of the day, he still has to come home to that unpleasant, ungrateful hag. And it doesn't matter if you're the most important person in the world. That would just suck the life out of you. He's doing this press tour right now trying to sell this, you know, the Obama Presidential Center. He was on Good Morning America. They asked, it was Barack and Michelle sitting there doing the interview. She was asked, hey, what's next for the Obamas?
1: One word to describe your next chapter. One word.
2: Fun.
3: Me.
0: They're in their 60s. Obama's got all the money in the world, power, fame. Give me one word. You know what he's thinking about? I'm going to Barbados. I'm gonna go to the Super Bowl. I'm gonna eat steaks. Hey, we should get back to Hawaii on the beach. Hey, Michelle, what about you? Myself. I really thought about it for a while, and now that we're in our 60s, I want life to be about me. You know how much that would suck? Hey, Jesse, I was listening on Tuesday and Wednesday podcast about the drone plot at the 250 event. I have one question, maybe because I'm pessimistic, but how many of those plotting were in the FBI itself? I feel like in a year or two, we'll be having the same conversation as the Gretchen Whitmer scam. Not trying to call you out, but one week the FBI is trash and the next they are heroes. 6 years of listening to the podcast, I was hoping for clarification. Thank you, sir. That's a perfectly valid email, and I've had the exact same thought. And I don't think you heard me say the FBI are a bunch of heroes. I don't think you heard me say that at all. The FBI, as of public knowledge anyway, did thwart this terrorist attack, and what was the number? 23 alleged co-conspirators here? Okay, 23. Do you think none of those people worked for the FBI? How do you think the FBI, quote, caught wind of this a week before the event? I'm just guessing. I don't know this. I suspect at least one of those 23 people was a Fed, probably a federal informant. Probably ratted out the group. But it's a valid email because we have to look back at the past conduct of the FBI and how they do things. The FBI creates crimes and then arrests the people they entrapped. This is documented. He brought up the Gretchen Whitmer case. It's one of the most egregious things I've ever seen in my entire life. The Federal Bureau of Investigation planned, funded, and coordinated an assassination slash kidnapping effort on the governor of Michigan, Gretchen Whitmer. Then, after entrapping some of the dumbest people on the planet in this, they arrested him. And a lot of this came out at trial. A lot of these guys got off scot-free because they found out, wait, this was an FBI plan. That's dead wrong, man. It's dead wrong. And they've used these tactics for a very long time. That is dead freaking wrong. And yeah, that's a very valid email. And I had the same suspicion. And you know what? I don't feel the least bit bad about having that suspicion. You can't run the FBI like the FBI has been run. Certainly how it was run under Joe Biden. You can't run the FBI like that and then turn around and magically get my trust back. I don't care how many Cash Patels lead the place. I don't care how many people Donald Trump gets to appoint there. I mean, do I feel better about them now than I did under Christopher Wray and Joe Biden? Well, yeah, of course I feel better about it now. But when I hear the FBI, I'm sorry. I don't get stars in my eyes. I don't want the organization to exist anymore. At all. None. I want it completely defunded and disbanded. I do not believe that federal law enforcement arm can truly be fixed down to its core. I think in the end, the FBI will look out for not only the FBI. I think in the end, the FBI will be used pretty exclusively to protect Democrats and arrest Republicans. And I, as a student of history, although that's such a corny thing to say, as someone who likes to read about history, I read nothing but atrocity after atrocity after atrocity committed by secret state police agencies. Ivan the Terrible to the Cheka, on and on and on down the list goes. How do dictators, how do evil people butcher and destroy people? They develop secret police agencies who have incredible power, the power to destroy lives, and then they sick those agencies on who they perceive to be their political enemies, and human lives are wrecked beyond repair. And I watched what the FBI has done for years. Sorry, I'm not magically an FBI fan. I'm just not. All right. We still have an hour. We'll talk a little bit about this. Speaking of the FBI, I'll actually bring up a positive story. A negative story out of California. The UK might have to be invaded. All that and more coming up next.

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0: Kelly Show, final hour of the Jesse Kelly Show on a wonderful Friday, or Thursday, sorry, wonderful Thursday. I guess, look, mentally I'm already at Friday. I can't help it, Chris. Some people are just ahead of the game. You wouldn't know anything about that. So I'm going to talk about something. I'm going to attempt to be very brief about it here in just a moment that is going to be really, really ugly. Don't worry, it's going to be kid-friendly as always. You never have to turn off the radio when the kids are present. That's fine, but it's a foreign story. And so, you know, I don't do a lot of those. I only care about America. I'm one of those guys. But it's so horrible, and I got an email about it, and honestly, the email made me feel a little guilty about it. So let me read the email. Jesse, I'm trying to avoid using non-radio safe words, but I've been sick to my stomach since Rupert Lowe's inquiry into the Pakistani Muslims' activity in the UK since 1955. 255,000 white Christian girls targeted at least. Some are confident the number is in the millions. It dwarfs Nanking, and it was under the support of the UK police. I am at a loss to see how few conservative platforms are highlighting this story. We must show the normies that the third world can come to your backyard quickly. I fear this is being wiped under the rug because it's too uncomfortable to think about. All right, so let me tell you something. I talked about it on my TV show a couple days ago, and even then, I was extremely, extremely uncomfortable. I'll get to explaining why. In case you don't know what's going on, here's what was going on. There are some countries in the world, we've talked about this before, everyone always gets offended, and we go to emails, and they'll call the boss, but I don't care. There are countries in the world where you should never accept a single person into your country, ever. Not refugee or asylum, because there are some cultures in this world that are so disgusting and barbaric that you should never allow them to enter your culture because it will make your culture worse. I could go down the list. You know, I've listed them several times for you, but one of those cultures most definitely is Pakistan. There is something that Europe has really experienced this. It's happened here in America too, but Europe has really experienced this. When you bring in men from Pakistan, they rape a lot. Treating Western women like cattle, like slaves, it is clearly ingrained in that culture. You shouldn't bring in people from Pakistan. The UK, in all their tolerance, chose to start bringing in Pakistani Muslims for years. Decades this has been going on. So let me explain what's been happening and how it works. And I've known some of this, and the new details that came out are just horrible. So who brings them in? Remember, the UK has a Labour Party. That's their Communist Party, the Democrat Party. The Labour Party, surprise, surprise, controls certain areas, a lot of urban areas. The Labour Party brings in as many as they can, and there's an agreement, just like our Democrats here. We will bring in as many of you as possible. We will give you all kinds of legal protections, even when you're raping and pillaging. But your community tends to vote as one big block, and we need your one big block to continue to vote in Labor. So it's a simple agreement, just like America's Democrats have with our foreign barbarians. We'll bring you in, rape and pillage, have a good time, we'll keep you out of jail and out of trouble as much as possible, but we do need your vote so we can stay in power come election day. So the result of this is many of these Pakistani men have created rape gangs. I am not going into any more detail at all because I made the mistake of reading this report, this inquiry, Rupert Lowe's inquiry. Just know that British girls, poor British girls, that's going to come into play here in a moment, poor British girls who come from the poor part of town. We're talking 11-year-olds here, 12-year-olds, 13-year-old girls here, are often wooed with drugs and alcohol. Once she gets what she thinks is her Pakistani boyfriend or whatever it is, then he plies her with drugs and alcohol, and soon she is ritually abused by the entire gang. Gangs and gangs and gangs of them abusing her in ways that I wish to God I could unlearn. It's one of those things I wish I could go back into my head and not read what I had read. And I really mean that. Please do not read this. I don't think you need to read it. And maybe you're one of these people, you like to really wade into the ugly side of it. And I understand that. You better be like that if you're going to read it. I wish I hadn't read it. Abusing these girls in terrible ways. But wait, that might not even be the worst part of it. Because these are communist-controlled areas, labor-controlled areas, every level of government is controlled by the communists, up to and including the police department. There are instances documented of the police themselves delivering British girls to Pakistani rape gangs. Not just protecting the Pakistani rape gangs, grabbing a girl and bringing it to her. Of the police, when these things are discovered, arresting the girl and charging her with prostitution. It is some of the worst stuff I've ever read, and it was done to the British people by not just the foreign barbarians, by the British government. I had a chance to talk to Carl Benjamin, he's British, about this. He knows a lot about this stuff. And I was so full of rage when I talked to him about it. Believe me, it's one of those things, you read it and you're ready to kill somebody. You really are. I was ready to kill somebody. And I said to him, I said, hey, I'm reading this stuff and honestly, I'm shocked there's not a revolution right now. Why is there not a revolution of people in the streets? And he said, well, Jesse, here's the truth of it. Britain is not America. They have a very, very classed society. You know, you come from the right family or the wrong family. You're lower class. You're a peasant. Very much back to, you know, the feudal lord days, right? Are you a lord or a knight or a duke or whatever? Or are you just one of the nameless, faceless peasants? What he explained to me was because these girls, they didn't come from the right class. Because they come from poverty, from poor areas, that the people of Britain are not as outraged as you would think because of the victims. And that part of it just completely destroyed me. Like, I found it to be so horrible and evil, and he was just sickened to his stomach. You could tell, you should have seen the look on his face. He was just sickened, so sickened by the entire thing. I don't even know why I'm telling you now, except that honestly, the email did make me feel a little guilty because I haven't talked to you about this on the radio. Maybe I mentioned it once, maybe I did, but like a coward, I've been avoiding it. I don't want to think about it. I don't think I'll ever do another segment on it. I mean, obviously, if you send in a question or something like that, I'll answer whatever I know. But I've told you before that Pitest Prison, what the communists did in Pitest Prison to the Christians in there, it's the only historical thing I wish I could unlearn. I wish I didn't know what they actually did to those people in the prison. As far as news stories go, this is one of the very few things I have waded into a little bit, and I wished I hadn't. I waded into waters, and I did not enjoy the experience. It is some of the just medieval, barbaric stuff, and you think about these poor girls, poor British girls from, you know, the wrong side of the tracks, so they don't get any protection, and you think about the evil communists offering protection instead to the Pakistanis, and it's just the saddest frigging story ever, and I'm going to move on and let it go. I feel gross. In fact, I need the Frito Bandito.
1: I am the Frito Bandito. I like Fritos corn chips. I love them, I do. I want Fritos corn chips. 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
0: Now, little FBI story and some emails. Next.
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0: on a wonderful, wonderful Thursday. And do not forget, if you miss any part of the show, you can download it. iHeart, Spotify, iTunes. This is from Red State. FBI swoops in on Soros-backed Ohio voting rights group and seizes electronic devices in fraud probe. One day, it'll be a long time from
1: now. To treat Jews, even as a minority, let alone as oppressed, the Founding Fathers saw Jews as foundational partners in the creation of this great nation. They saw us as the living, breathing embodiment of the source material for the civilization they were trying to build, which is the Torah. They believe that our rights are imbued in us by our Creator, not a gift from the government. That was the whole premise of this nation. And they felt that they had a covenant with God to protect their Jewish neighbors. And that continues to today. This country has always seen Jews as an essential part of the fabric of what makes America exceptional. So that's what the book is about.
2: That is fascinating. And let me ask you this. The modern Democrat, who's the modern Jew who is a Democrat, anything like the Jews perhaps 50, 60 years ago who were Democrats?
1: You know, it's funny because there's definitely a generational divide. Here's the thing. Most American Jews, if you ask them, what makes you a Jew? What is your Jewish identity? They'll say that there's two main components to it. There's their liberalism, which they think is, you know, part of being Jewish. And there's Zionism. That is what it means to them to be an American Jew. And the tragedy in our era is that those two things are in conflict with each other. If you are on the left, you cannot be a Zionist today. They have utterly rejected Zionists. They have room for, you know, Islamists. They have room for, you know, Hamas, but not for Zionists. And so a lot of American Jews are in this position where they feel a real conflict now at the heart of their identity.
2: And Zionism is essentially, just for the audience, essentially is talking about the Jewish homeland, the Holy Land, Mount Zion, which was really at the center of Jerusalem, right?
1: It's an utterly minimal proposition. The planet Earth should contain one sovereign Jewish nation on our ancestral homeland. That's it. And by the way, the vast majority of Americans are Zionists. They're not so hot on Israel right now. They're not so sympathetic to Israel right now. But they do not believe what the left believes, which is that Israel shouldn't exist. Yeah, that's Zionism. It's so obvious.
2: Well, let me ask you this. How do you persuade so many Jews who are Democrats to abandon that party? I mean, if the party's conduct today with the Islamists and even people like Bernie Sanders isn't turning off so many of them, what will?
1: It's a great question. I think a lot of it has to do with education and the class divide, which is what my other two books were about. If you go to university in America, you're very likely to come out with the woke mind virus, which says, you know, there's no right versus wrong. It throws out the basis of the Judeo-Christian civilization. It says there's only oppressor versus oppressed. And this gets so ingrained in you if you spend 4 years, 8 years, 12 years, as the majority of American Jews are college educated, 60%. Many have a graduate degree. You get really inculcated into this mind virus, and it's very hard to think your way out of it. And one of the essential components of that is that the right is evil and racist and fallen. And that is the problem here, is that, but younger Jews, and this is really interesting and compelling to me, younger Jews who experience those encampments, they're more conservative than their parents, which is very interesting and exciting. I write in the book, I didn't write this book so that, you know, Jews would become Republicans. I wrote it because I wanted them to stop being loyal to a party that hates them and return their loyalty to the nation that gave us this unbelievable gift of equality since its inception.
2: Mm-hmm. Well, and we find, or do we find, that the more quote-unquote religious you are, or that is more orthodox, I should say, the more likely you are not to be a Democrat or to be Republican or nothing, right?
1: Yeah, 100%. Yeah, yeah. Yeah, in my community, I'm Orthodox, and in our community, there's no struggle with, you know, young anti-Zionists.
2: No, I don't think so. Now, you're modern Orthodox, I assume. Is that right, or am I wrong?
1: Yes.
2: Okay. Let me ask you this. I have a theory here, and maybe I'm not the only one, which is, and it certainly has exceptions, as they all do, but my question is, if people view Judaism as purely an ethnicity, that is Jews, less so a religion, an ethnicity, and yet if you're a Jew who believes that, yeah, it's an ethnicity and it's a faith and it's a religion, do the latter tend to be more Republican and the former tend to be more Democrat, or who knows?
1: I think so. You have these Muslim politicians like Zoran Mamdani, Abdul El Sayed in Michigan, and they will say, you know, we revere the Jewish faith. Yeah. We just have a problem with Israel, right?
2: Mm-hmm.
1: And the problem with that, of course, is that 80% of Jews worldwide are not necessarily people of faith. They're not religious. They're not Orthodox. And in fact, it was sort of an irony in the history of America that Jews would come here and they would be very precious to their Christian neighbors because of their faith, but they would become very quickly enamored of the freedom. And as you know, being an Orthodox Jew is quite a heavy lift. And they
2: would. All right, I want you to hold on if you can. I want to take you over the break. This is fascinating to me. The book is The Jews and the Left. It's on Amazon.com. I strongly encourage you to get it, by Batya Unger Sargon. We'll be right back. From America's Revolutionary War to Israel's fight for survival in 1948, both nations have faced moments that tested their courage, yet freedom endured. Through generations of challenge and triumph, America and Israel have stood as beacons of courage, democracy, and faith. 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
4: Mainly clear tonight with lows around 55. Northerly winds around 5 miles per hour. Partly cloudy skies tomorrow. Slight chance for showers. Daytime highs approaching 80. Tomorrow night, lows dip down to about 55. I'm meteorologist Jennifer Wojcicki from News Talk WJAG AM 780 and 105.9 FM. Currently, it's 66 degrees.
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1: Welcome back, America. The book is The Jews on the Left. Why are so many Jews, left-wing, and Democrats? And Batya Unger Sargon breaks the vault with this knowledge about why is that the case. Let me ask you this. How has this book been received, given the atmosphere that's going on right now, which is not a very pleasant one?
2: Oh, man, I'm going to be really honest with you, okay?
1: Yeah.
2: So when it first came out, when I first submitted the manuscript, it was just when the podcasters on the far right started to turn on the Jews.
1: Mm-hmm.
2: And I thought to myself, I'm going to be a national laughingstock because I wrote this book about how the left turned on the Jews, and the most prominent voices turning on the Jews right now are on the far right. Mm-hmm. Now, in the intervening year, President Trump and every Republican who came on my show, every senator, congressman, member of the cabinet, influencer, journalist, pundit, said, actually, no, you can't be in the Republican Party. You can't be on the right if you're going to hate on the Jews. So you guys are out. And they kind of kicked them out. And it was an amazing thing to watch. And I keep telling this story to Jews. Like, on the left, they elevate the anti-Semites. And on the right, they marginalize them. I do have to say, this week has been really tough for me, as I'm sure it has been for you as well. You know, anyway, but the people of Reddit have really loved it, especially the history, because I go deep into how much love there was and continues to be for Jewish Americans from their Christian neighbors. Specifically, American Christians are the first population in human history to organize their religion around the protection of Jews rather than the persecution of Jews. So the people who that means something to have loved the book and written to me about how much it means to them. The Jewish left has pretty much ignored it. and then, of course, there are people who say that I'm just too naive or too credulous and all that, of course.
1: And you raise an interesting point, a good point, actually. It's thanks to really faithful Christians, evangelical Christians, and so forth, even in this country, who are supportive of the Jews, like a dear friend of mine, Pastor John Hagee, and there are many others, who believe in the tie between, you know, the Torah and the New Testament, that is the Old Testament, the New Testament for many people in the Bible. And he makes the point, look, there wouldn't be Jesus, there wouldn't be the apostles, but Jews. Like Huckabee, who was a former pastor, makes the same point. And of course, the founders made the same point, didn't they? Judeo-Christian belief systems combined with the Enlightenment and so forth. So these are people who are very, very supportive of Jews. And many of us, so the public knows Jews, we know this. And we are very appreciative and supportive of this. Wouldn't you say?
2: Yes. Yeah. Yeah. I mean, it's my grandfather was an Orthodox rabbi, and he always used to say, America is a wonderful country for the Jews. And I don't think he knew the deep history of it. But, you know, this is a guy who was born in Brooklyn, in Brownsville, in 1913. Mm-hmm. And always felt a guy who never was without a yarmulke, wore a black hat for his whole life, and just always felt the love of his neighbors. And I think that that is something that a lot of Democrats don't know and a lot of Jewish Democrats don't understand. And I do feel a little bit like many on the Jewish left have sided with the side that hates us against the side that will always have our backs. And that's why I wrote the book, because that's really intolerable to me. Like when you had the organized, you know, Jewish organizations like the ADL encounter this campus radicalism against Jews, and their response was, well, how come Jewish students aren't getting the trans treatment? We're also an oppressed minority. Why don't we get the special protections? And I was like, this is the exact opposite of what you should have said. The response should have been, A, it was never okay to treat anyone this way. It was not okay to treat white students this way. It was not okay to treat conservative students this way. It was not okay to treat Republican students this way. And we're not oppressed because this country never treated us like we were an other. We were always enmeshed in the fabric of American society. Every instance of anti-Semitism in America was met with a massive, overwhelming rejection by the American people, whether it was Leo Frank, whose judge got 100,000 letters from across the nation from Christians begging for clemency, or whether it was Henry Ford, who had to put his anti-Semitic newspaper to bed when he wanted to run for president because no one would vote for an anti-Semite, or whether it was the Klan firebombing synagogues and then the white South turning on the Klan because they couldn't stand to be associated with anti-Semitism. And I go through all of this in the book. Every instance of anti-Semitism in America was met with a radical rejection by American Christians.
1: Such a good book. The Jews and the Left, you don't have to be Jewish. It answers the question in a very comprehensive way. Why so many Democrats and liberals are Jewish? Let me ask you one more thing. You know, Norman Podhoretz wrote a book, and my wife has said this to me over the years, that for the liberal Jews, many of them, their party and their political preference is their faith. Now, that's probably not something, that's probably not unique. You've probably heard that before. What do you make of that?
2: It's a really good point. I mean, he wrote a book called Why Are Jews Liberals? And it's a funny book because it kind of just restates the question, right? Like, yes, they do treat Democratic Party politics like a religion, but the question is why? You know what I mean? Mm-hmm. Like, what makes them do that? And I think the answer has a lot more to do with socioeconomics today, a university education, the idea that oppression is currency on the left in the milieu that most Jews find themselves in, the highly credentialed New York Times reading urban centers. And so they sort of have rewritten American Jewish history as a history of oppression when this is the exact opposite of the truth.
1: Mm-hmm. Well, very delightful talking to you. Wonderful book. I want to encourage people to get it, The Jews and the Left. You can go to Amazon.com and get it right now. Again, you don't have to be Jewish to read it. By Batya Ungar-Sargon, podcaster too, as a matter of fact. And where can people find you?
2: I have a Substack, batya.us.com. I have a News Nation show every Saturday night at 7 p.m., obviously pre-recorded because of Shabbos, and then it airs again Sunday morning at 11. I'm on Twitter, but I'm trying to spend less time on there because it's such a stressful, as you know.
1: Yes. I don't seem to be liked there for some reason, but you know, I don't give a damn either.
2: Same.
1: All right, my friend. You take care, and congratulations on a great book. And, folks, I encourage you to get it. All right. Take care now. It's a fascinating book. It really is. It answers your question. Many of you have asked me. And, by the way, I've asked myself. The Jews and the Left. Batya Ungar-Sargon. You can get it at Amazon.com. I encourage you to grab a copy. And I think you'll really enjoy it. And you'll enjoy the history in there and other things in there. And also there's discussion about Christianity as well, as you heard her speaking just now. All right. I want to tell you about our friends at Pure Talk. We love our friends at Pure Talk. 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
1: But the Bible has been proven right about every major turning point in human history, hasn't it? 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

0: 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All right, Mr. Producer. Give me a time here, sir. Okay, we woke up Mr. Producer. He's getting a steak sandwich or something. No, am I right or wrong? Can you send me the link again to the phone calls? Because I apparently have lost it. We have a new system. It's actually a great system, as far as I'm concerned, if you don't lose the link. All right? Okay, here we go. Got it. Thank you. All right. We'll take as many calls as we can. Let's go to Paul, Houston, Texas, on the Mark Levin app. We're going from the top down. People have been waiting a long time. I apologize. Go right ahead, Paul.
1: Yeah. Hey, Mark. Good talking to you again. I don't know if you remember me from earlier last week.
0: Go right ahead. Sure.
1: Said I wasn't happy with what I heard.
0: Mm-hmm. Now
1: when
0: what?
1: It first came out. This
0: now what
1: agreement.
0: Do you think?
1: Now, well, it's even worse.
0: Mm-hmm.
1: After you went, I heard you go through it last night, and I was so mad. I almost had to turn you off.
0: Ouch.
1: I mean, we this is surrender. This is surrender. And
0: I hope
1: know,
0: they understand. And I don't think they do how upset Americans are. This show really does have the pulse of America, given the size of the show. It reaches every corner of the country, even beyond. And this is your Mr. and Mrs. Conservative.
1: Yeah.
0: And you're not happy with this.
1: But, Mark, Trump calls everybody fools that are disagreeing. He is not MAGA anymore. He is not America first. He's Trump first. He's ego.
0: All right, I'm not prepared to go there. Honestly, I'm not, because I know he wants to do the right thing, and he does the right thing most of the time. I think almost all the time. But we can have our disagreement on this, I think, without you know, pounding away. I appreciate your call. You know, on the woke right, the traitor Tucker Carlsons and others, they'll trash the president if they disagree with him, and he'll invite them back, by the way. He'll take them back, but I just don't operate that way. I don't operate that way. If I have something to say, I say it. I know he's got an incredibly difficult job. There's a lot of people who feel really, really upset about it. I'm very upset about it, what's going on right now, but I'm trying to do our best to communicate our views as succinctly as I can. And I'll continue to do that. As a matter of fact, if you watch my Life, Liberty, and Levin show this Saturday, it's probably the most, how can I put this? The angriest I've ever been in giving a monologue. I guarantee most of you are going to want to watch this. 8 p.m. on Saturday, Eastern Time. Set your DVR if you're not sure, or whatever recording device you use. 8 p.m. Eastern Time on Life, Liberty, and Levin on Fox. I encourage you to watch this, particularly if you're troubled by this or you want to learn more information about it. Let's go to Bill, Fort Worth, Texas, the great WBAP. Go right ahead, please.
2: Hello, my hero, Mark Levin. Good to talk with you again.
0: God bless you.
2: Yes, sir. Thank you. God bless you. And listen, what you say, I'm sitting here listening to you every chance I get in my car radio or wherever I can on TV. I'm telling you, I wish I was sitting in the chair beside you and nodding my head. Yes, you go, man. You go, man.
0: You're a good man. Thank you.
2: Anyway, I'm a former U.S. Army guy, information specialist. I also was a former professional journalist. I was over in Germany, and I wrote a column one time about John Carlos at the wrong time. I'm a patriot. Long story short.
0: Yes.
2: I don't know how in the world a guy named Obama got into the Oval Office. I call him a usurper. I don't even call him by the P word, unless it's something undesirable.
0: Look what he's even said. It's like the man became president. He was a senator. He's led a dream life. He's become a multimillionaire. He's treated like a celebrity. America's been wonderful to him and his wife and his entire family. Only in America. Only in America. And he has absolutely no circumspect. Nothing. No appreciation for what his fellow man has done for him and with him. I find it disgusting, the things that they were saying and the people he brought up and what they were saying. It's very typical of the radical left in the Democrat Party, Bill.
2: Right. And, you know, the people, you know, I'm Catholic, and I respect the Jews. I have a lot of Jewish friends, and I consider myself a completed Jew. That's what my wife tells me. But the bottom line is, how in the world can we get accountability from a guy like Obama? And, you know, they're trying to build this presidential, whatever you call it, building for him, that is going to...
0: No, it's built.
2: Here, all the, you know...
0: It's built, and it looks terrible, and I'm not saying that because I have a problem with it. I mean, the Clinton one looks okay, but this looks like a mess to me. All right, Bill, don't get mad at me. I got to move on, but do call again. We love having you, buddy, very much. Moshe, Lakewood, New Jersey, how are you?
3: I'm doing great, consistent Mark.
0: Well, thank you. Thank you.
3: I've been listening to you for quite a while already, and I'm a big supporter of the president. I'm also an Orthodox Jew, and it's very disturbing, this deal, to me. And I was thinking that I think the president has been surrounded by people who are afraid of the midterm elections. They see the energy prices are not good, so they tried getting an off-ramp. Now, I think what they should do is take Iran's strategy of stalling and flip it on them, stall for the next 4 months.
0: That you and I are on the same page. I said the same thing. But here's the thing. You know what the American people hate? They hate when we go to war and we don't have a victory. And we can say it's a victory, but I mean a victory where they're defeated and they surrender. Thank you, Moshe. Thank you all. What a fantastic audience and great callers. I want to thank you all. God bless you all. We'll do this again tomorrow, I hope. I'll see you then. Have a wonderful evening.
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9: Postponed. I'm Sue Guzman, Fox News. White House announcing it is postponed, sending Vice President J.D. Vance to Switzerland for talks with Iran negotiators. The White House blaming logistical issues for the move. And it comes as the Trump administration is defending the agreement and the conflict with Iran, and as oil prices are falling.
10: President Donald Trump said that if he kept bombing, it could have been a catastrophe for the global economy, and he didn't want that to happen. Oil prices are dropping with this announcement of the memorandum of understanding here. The higher oil prices last May actually had a situation where inflation was rising faster than wages, and that is the first time that has happened in the past 3 years. Now, the latest Fox News polling, it shows that 40% of registered voters feel optimistic about the economy, while 59% feel pessimistic. Over the past 12 months, that optimism has been falling, the pessimism has been rising. Now, Vice President J.D. Vance believes the administration now has a really good deal.
9: Fox's Edward Lawrence. AAA reports the average cost for a gallon of regular unleaded gasoline has fallen below the $4 mark. Investigators say the ringleader of a planned plot targeting Sunday's UFC event at the White House came into the U.S. illegally.
11: Abraham Alvarez was identified in federal documents as the alleged ringleader of a plot to carry out a mass casualty event at the UFC White House event on June 14th. DHS says he's an illegal immigrant from Mexico who overstayed his visa. Alvarez, who came to the United States as a child, was granted deportation relief by the Obama administration in 2014 through the DACA program. Federal investigators claim Alvarez was responsible for planning, organizing, and directing the plan to use drones equipped with explosives to force an evacuation. And in the ensuing chaos, a team of snipers was allegedly set to open fire on the crowds. Alvarez was arrested by the FBI in Omaha, Nebraska on the day of the fight. Gianna Gelosi, Fox News.
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9: New kind of flu vaccine is moving a step closer to the U.S. market. Federal health advisors today recommending approval of a shot made with the same mRNA technology that was key to ending the coronavirus pandemic. Moderna seeking FDA approval for Mflusiva. It's an option for people 50 and older. The federal appeals court has revived an Ohio law requiring parental consent for children under 16 to use social media platforms. Fox's Kristen Goodwin reports.
15: The Cincinnati-based Sixth Circuit Court of Appeals ruling Ohio's Social Media Parental Notification Act is not unconstitutional and must be restored. Signed into law in 2023, the measure requires social media and gaming platforms to get parental consent before allowing children under the age of 16 to create accounts and for tech companies to provide their privacy policies. A judge on the appeals court writing the law targets the multifaceted problem that children's unsupervised assent to terms and conditions for use of platforms that take advantage of and harm them. The ruling a blow to NetChoice, a trade group representing TikTok, Meta, and other tech companies, which sued to block the law, arguing it was overly broad and impedes free speech. Kristen Goodwin, Fox News.
9: The New York Knicks celebrated their NBA championship win with a parade 53 years in the making.
16: Fans at Thursday's Knicks ticker tape parade were dressed in their best blue and orange and told me what the win and the celebration means to them.
17: I'm not here for the players, I'm here for the people.
18: Right. The fans is more of the excitement for me to see the people come together for the culture. New York in a positive state, you know, this many people, that's what I'm here to see.
16: Some said it was a day they never thought they'd see.
19: The five boroughs of unity.
16: Standing within sight of the Statue of Liberty, one man told me it's the community he loves about the Knicks fans.
18: Yeah, no, it feels New York. That's like the best way to describe it. Like, today's, it feels New York.
16: In Lower Manhattan, Tanya J. Powers, Fox News.
9: I'm Sue Guzman. This is Fox News.
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25: Mainly clear tonight with lows around 55. Northerly winds around 5 miles per hour. Partly cloudy skies. Tomorrow, slight chance for showers. Daytime highs approaching 80. Tomorrow night, lows dip down to about 55. I'm meteorologist Jennifer Wojcicki from News Talk WJAG AM 780 and 105.9 FM. Right now, 64.
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1: You're part of the show this hour. We're going to take your calls with George Mitrovic as we talk about Bigfoot, strange things, and mass extinction events right here on Coast to Coast.
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1: And welcome back, George Norrie, along with George Mitrovic. George, what would happen if a couple of these large comets hit the planet at the same time? Could they destroy the entire planet?
7: Probably not. Planet's pretty big. And its own mass would help protect it, but it would cause massive surface destruction, literally. What's one quote? A one-mile impact is devastating regionally. A 50 to 100-mile impact is civilization-ending, and a 300-mile impact like Hudson Bay rewrites the planet.
1: What's more devastating, George, a landmass impact or water?
7: The landmass impacts caused huge fires. We've found them in the mudslides and things like that, but I think for immediate impact, the massive tidal waves would wipe out everything. That's why we've got mammoths frozen in mud from the tidal waves.
1: Some were frozen, eating with they had food in their mouths when they were frozen, right?
7: Yeah, flowers and oak leaves and elm leaves and everything from a standard savanna climate that we're very familiar with. But that one hit, they were flicked 24.5 degrees north.
1: All right, let's go to the phones.
7: Which didn't help them.
1: Sue in North Carolina to get us going east of the Rockies. Hi, Sue.
8: Hi, George. How you doing?
1: We're doing well.
8: Happy birthday to good old Art Bell.
1: Yes, sir.
8: Yeah, I remember him. Listen, been listening ever since, you know?
1: Yep.
8: But anyway, yeah, I was wondering, when they, this is really interesting. This is really, really terrific. When it comes to AI and everything, could AI predict and help us with comets, asteroids, tell us the real lowdown, you know, on the Bigfoot and all that? Would AI be able to really, you know, set us straight?
1: What's the science behind AI when it comes to impacts? What do you think, George?
7: All AI is it interprets what data you've got. And Sue, thank you for your compliment earlier. I'm really chuffed about it. And I'm glad you're enjoying it. The more information we give, the more AI can work out. Like, I write books that are hundreds and hundreds and hundreds of pages, and there are hundreds of them. So there's so much data you can play with that most people in a lifetime never get to see. Yes, we can use it, and use it far more efficiently. Thank you, Sue.
1: Appreciate that. Wildcard line, Cornelius in Alexandria, Louisiana. Hello there, Mr. White.
9: Hey there, George and George. We're talking to the two Georges tonight.
1: Yes, you are.
9: Is George from Australia or Britain?
1: Australia.
9: Britain?
1: Australia.
9: Oh, he is from Australia. But I love, George, when you have these guys with accents and stuff. So I love your accent. I trained with some Aussies. They were MPs. And those Aboriginals, boy, they were something to talk to. So, George, my question for you, and thank you for Ariel, that he's the angel of Coast, George. That's what Ruthie calls Ariel, the call screener. George, I'm going to bring up two things. And I don't know if George, both of y'all knew this. There was a Bayou Bigfoot spotted last month here and stuff. And I don't know if you've ever been to Louisiana. We've got a lot of Indian mounds called Poverty Point. And they date back thousands of years. So you were right about that. The Vikings, Romans, and all like that was here in North America. But my question for you, Tom Horn used to come on the show, so I don't know if you know who Tom Horn is. But he said Apophis, it's a big, huge comet or meteor, and it's headed this way. And around 2029, it's supposed to hit or come between the moon and us and cause massive tidal waves and different things, are 2036. So my question for you, George, is have you ever heard of Apophis, and do you know anything about that? God bless you, George and George, and God bless America.
1: Well, we've talked about Apophis on the program before, George. Have you been following that story?
7: I've read of Apophis, and there are quite a few others. Some Graham Hancock has got his money on... And thanks, Cornelius, for a really interesting question. It's important to bring these things up. He's bringing up the concept, I think, of the Leonid meteors hitting the Earth in that time. But basically, it's like a lottery, you know, or actually, it's like a bingo call. You don't know which balls are going to come up till they come up. It might not be a cluster of them. It might be one lone rogue one.
1: But when they come up in a big way.
7: Yes, that's a thing. But
1: is there anything that scares you about these mass extinction events?
7: No. And I'll state this little quote of mine I like. We live on a planet with a violent past. Understanding that past isn't fear. It's preparation. That's important.
1: Could we survive another comet?
7: We survived it before.
1: How so?
7: We survived lots. We survived the mass extinctions of 78,000 BC, where only 1,000 humans were left on the planet after Mount Tambora in Indonesia erupted. We survived multiple mass extinctions over the entire term of human life on Earth. Yeah, it's just part of how a planet evolves or reacts or adapts, I think, is a better pair of words for it. Some of us will survive. And it's ultimately luck.
1: Next up, let's go to Aaron in Fountain Valley, California. Welcome. Hello, Aaron.
10: Hello. Thanks for this great program and for accepting George Norrie and Tommy and Iasius my call. By the way, you're extremely funny. That's my relatively pertinent Christopher Walken impersonation. But anyway, aside from that, there are two Whites and two Georges. I'm Aaron White, and I just wanted to say it's interesting about Cuba and the pyramids off the coast of the West, and I wanted to know what your thoughts are on that. 2,000 feet below sea level?
1: What do you think of that, George? Go ahead.
7: Thanks for calling. They were first photographed in a sonar manner, I think in 1966, 1967, by a Polish lady and her husband. And I haven't seen any further work on them since then, just rehashing of the original discovery. 2,000 feet is a lot of feet, but in an area as volcanically unstable as near Cuba, anything's possible. You know, we have mountain ranges rising up, like, for instance, Lake Titicaca in Peru. If you look at it, you'll see all the mountains aside onto it. Yeah, and it's also got salt water, seahorses in it. Now, you try and get me to understand how seahorses got up to a tilted lake, which is, what, over 7,000 feet up, without it being raised to that level. And we have huge movements of things on this planet. Did that help you at all?
1: Everything you say, George, helps us.
7: Because knowledge is power. We need to know all these things. It's hard for everyone to do it. Everyone's busy.
1: Let's go next to Taylor in Burlington, Iowa. Hi, Taylor.
11: Hey, George number one and George number two. before we begin, real quick, normally I'd ask the question, but could I sing happy birthday to Art Bell on the air?
1: Save that for another day, okay?
11: Alrighty. Okay, and George too, what prompted you to write your books? a lot of your books.
1: 185 of them, George.
7: Yeah, I've published 30 on Monsters of North America since Christmas. And now I'm rewriting. It's going to be about 70 books in total, state by state. I'm curious about things. And I like researching things. Because as I said earlier, all my books have got bibliographies, which means they all come from published work, scientific publications, the research of other people. They all get acknowledged. They've all put their work towards one small part of a theory. And I gather it all up. It's like cooking a stew. You've got to just be careful what you put there and suddenly see what comes out of it.
1: What determines the subject matter of the book when you write it?
7: I've been known to stop writing a book in the middle of it and start a new one on something else. Then I finish that one and go back to the set I was working on. But my brain is just mad. It does these things.
1: It never stops, does it?
7: It doesn't stop. At 2 o'clock in the morning, I'll be working out how to publish or changing something. But that's it. My cat keeps me company, and I keep thinking of different books and different things, and I know they'll show up because my brain does that.
1: What kind of cat?
7: I've usually got a few in advance.
1: What kind of cat do you have, George?
7: She's an Australian Mist. She's the rarest cat in the world.
1: Are they fluffy?
7: And she's beautiful. No, she looks like a fat Siamese with tabby markings, but the build of a Burmese. She's all muscle and big, and but not huge. It's not short hair.
1: And I bet,
7: very smart cat.
1: I bet she's feisty, isn't she?
7: Oh, yes.
1: Next up,
7: she's got plenty of...
1: Let's go to
7: plenty of spirit.
1: Allie in Tennessee. Gay Allie, go ahead.
12: Hello. Hi, George.
1: Hi.
12: Hey.
7: Hello, Allie.
12: Hey there, George. I wanted to talk a little bit about... you were talking about the abominable snowman and that video out in the 70s of the Bigfoot.
1: Yeah.
12: And everything like that. Well, I live on like 60 acres in the middle of Appalachian Mountains in East Tennessee. And I know for a fact they exist because I have built up rapport and trust with them over the past 4 years. And I actually have photographs of them. I would actually like to email them to you. It's wild. I wanted to know, do you think they're interdimensional beings? Isn't that why nobody ever like finds a body or anything like that?
1: That's been a possible question, George. Are they interdimensional or they come from other areas?
7: Some are, and a lot aren't. The ones that the Amerindians called the Wendigo and others, they're interdimensional. And they're basically, all the folk tales about them, they're nasty and they're deadly. The average forest Bigfoot isn't. He'd rather get away from you or you leave quickly than interfere with you. And if you want something really strange, in 1954 in France, during a huge UFO flap, there were 9 small Bigfoot sightings. I thought, what's that got to do with anything? In 1968, in Pennsylvania, there were big Bigfoot sightings in conjunction with UFOs. That was before Star Wars in 1975. We've got to allow for a lot of different types of the same thing. Is one disguised as the other one? Is one the natural creature here? I was mentioning a tale, my favorite Bigfoot tale from Tennessee, about Whistling Paddy. Does your Bigfoot whistle?
1: You never know.
7: Hello?
1: I'm with you, George. Go ahead.
7: Yeah, I was talking to the lady.
1: She's gone.
7: Ah, she's gone. Oh, dear.
1: Next up, let's go to Stephanie in Minneapolis. Hello, Steph. Go ahead.
13: Hey, how are you guys doing? Am I dealing with two Georges, right?
1: Yeah, two Georges. George 1 and George
7: 2. The price of 1.
13: Mr. Nori, how about that? I apologize. I didn't get to see who the guest was for your second half tonight.
1: His name is
13: I did have two questions. Well, I didn't have two questions. I have a question. I'm also sitting here with my daughter who's just now, like, actually learning about you. She's seen you on TV. Kudos. Awesome stuff. You know what I mean? But the actual question is for me, and it's kind of aside from what you guys are talking about, but it's not. But when it comes to terms of spirituality, right, George? Nori, okay? This is really for you, okay?
1: All right.
13: I mean, where do you lie with this stuff? You know what I mean? Like, I know, and everyone's awesome. Like the abominable snowman thing, all that. Everyone's got their awesome stuff. You know what I mean? But, like, even where I'm at right now, like, my daughter's here with me. My man, like, we've actually had a phenomenon of spiritual contact. Like, it's weird. Like, stuff happened. Like, we've staged the house kind of stuff like that. But, I mean, like, do you follow as a religious thing? Or, like, where do you guys go with this stuff? You know?
1: Well, I don't follow it as a religion, but I'm very, very in tune with what's going on in the world and outside of the world. And if you ask me if I'm a believer, in many of these cases, yes, I am. UFOs, the afterlife, spirits, all those kinds. How about you, George?
7: I would have to agree with you, George. There's too much for us not to underestimate. There's so much in this wonderful planet, this wonderful solar system, this wonderful universe we live in. There's a spirituality of just being with your pet cat. That love and that friendship, that's spirituality. And my cat's never been near a church. And then you embrace it with other people and other researchers. And a spirituality is universal. And I think that's what we all say, it's love. Does that help you at all?
1: Interesting take. Ted in Texas. Let's squeeze you in, Ted. Go ahead.
14: Hey, good morning, King George and Curious George. I've got a quick question for each of you. Curious George, I recall in school they taught us that the biggest asteroid strike was in the Yucatan. And so my question for you is about that. And King George, you know, in 2002, Mark Klein discovered the NARS 8400 machine at AT&T in San Francisco. That was a NSA machine for listening to all the phone calls they had tapped off a trunk line. Do you think Palantir continues to do that sort of work?
1: You never know. Technology's gotten even bigger. And the asteroid that wiped out the dinosaurs, how many years ago was that, George?
7: 66 million years. It left the crater 60 miles across, and it was nothing compared to the size of the Cuba crater, which was next to it, which was 500 miles across, or three other craters, which are in a row from them, ending up with the Shiva crater in the Indian Ocean. And one of those craters, the central uplift in West Africa, was Mount Kilimanjaro. Enormous impacts.
1: What would that sound like, George, when it hit the planet? Would you hear it all over the place?
7: You would hear it across the entire planet.
1: Wow.
7: Before you went deaf. That's five enormous impacts. I mean, for Mount Kilimanjaro to be an impact, to be a central uplift.
1: We'll be back in a moment with George Mitrovic and wrap things up on Coast to Coast AM.
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7: Who are you to pick on this plan after looking the other way for almost five decades? This has been a violent open sore on the planet forever, and Trump lanced it, and now you're complaining about what's in the little deal? What's going on here? Blah, blah, blah. I already know some things. I can see things with my own eyes. The Iran military is decimated. Infrastructure is gone. The economy is in a shambles, which means that the world's biggest state sponsor of terror isn't in operation. One way to stop an agent of chaos is putting their entire existence in chaos. And Trump kind of already knows. He does that all the time. He's like, if somebody's messing with him, you just make their life difficult. Did that with Iran. You can complain all you want, but that is a concrete success story. You can see with your eyes. Iran isn't sponsoring any terror. They can barely sponsor a little league team.
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9: Mainly clear tonight with lows around 55. Northerly winds around 5 miles per hour. Partly cloudy skies tomorrow. Slight chance for showers. Daytime highs approaching 80. Tomorrow night, lows dip down to about 55. I'm meteorologist Jennifer Wojcicki from News Talk WJAG AM 780 and 105.9 FM. Right now, 64.
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4: And welcome back to our final segment with George Mitrovic as we talk about mass extinctions, Bigfoot. Is there a subject, George, you would not touch?
5: I don't write about ghosts or poltergeists.
4: You do not? Why not?
5: Because I've got too many other things to do.
4: Huh.
5: It's really hard to find proofs like footprints and that for ghosts and poltergeists. I've read numerous reports on them over the years. I've got a huge library that's got lots of reports of them. You have to be selective, which sounds weird coming from me, in what you choose to research.
4: Are you a believer in life after death?
5: I don't know. I'll wait till I get there.
4: Well, as I used to tell people, if there is, you'll know about it when you die. If there isn't, who cares?
5: Yeah. I don't know, but I'll leave it open. Because I'm not the knowledge source of the universe. I like to think I am at times, but I'm not. I'm just an old bloke trying to write books and keep themselves busy.
4: Would you consider yourself spiritual?
5: Yeah. I love people. I help the poor. I don't want to sound like I'm boasting. I do the things I'd like to do when I can afford to do them. I believe it's a human's right to help people when they're down and out. It's a human's right to help them when they need money for food or rent or whatever.
4: Sure.
5: Or just a hand up. And to be an example to them that you can do it, you can do anything. And it takes a lot of effort at times, but it still has to be done.
4: Let's go to the phones. Let's go to Denver in Jackson, Mississippi to get us started. Hi, Denver.
6: Thank you, George, for this opportunity to speak on Coast.
4: Sure.
6: I'd like to send a shout out to all the fathers for Father's Day coming up, and shout out to Yvonne in North Carolina and one of my karate students in Jackson, Mississippi, Reggie. But what I'd like to talk about is Riley Martin Cena, Bigfoot on the mothership. He was abducted, been on Coast a few times when Ardell was the commentator.
4: Right.
6: He said that the aliens told him that they use Bigfoot for collecting data here on Earth. You know, so Bigfoot must be very intelligent, you know. And the guest was saying that he had seen Bigfoot around the flying saucers a lot. So this must be a connection there, you know.
4: What about Bigfoot being an extraterrestrial, George? What do you think?
5: Well, that was the part I was mentioning earlier about them being as little feet, as I call them, in France. There are 9 sightings of a UFO landing, and a rat comes out, and a little fella comes out. But it was still covered in fur with huge eyes. And then in 1968, it went totally mad around Union Town in Pennsylvania. A lot of reactions and ruckus there between Bigfoots from a flying saucer that landed again. And then since then, they're not that rare. They're not as common as the grey reports or things like that, but they're not a rarity. They're all part of it. And the funny thing is, those other sightings were before 1975 when Star Wars came out and Chewbacca appeared.
4: Yep.

0: Hi, Jay.
1: Hello. I believe panspermia actually did happen. Because if not, the Earth would just be a big solid rock with a lot of water on it. But my question is, God made humans. Who made dinosaurs?
2: I think
0: Mummy and Daddy dinosaurs.
2: Through God. God made it all, I think. What do you think of that, George?
0: It's all adaptation of life forms. If they're not suitable, they die out. If they are suitable, they keep adapting.
2: George,
0: and we came along much, much later.
2: Speculate on what would have happened to humans had that 65-million-year-old comet not hit the asteroid, not hit the planet.
0: There are some theories in some groups stating that the reptilians, which we hear about, are actually descended from the dinosaurs. Others say that the dinosaurs would have kept adapting, which I prefer a term. I don't quite believe in evolution because you have to adapt to survive. If you don't adapt, you're gone. Mind you, I don't know what Tyrannosaurus would do with the short arms and not very prehensile hands, but maybe they would have eventually developed a humanoid or hominoid type of dinosaurs. Technically, they weren't reptiles either. They're giant chickens.
2: Do you think every kind of species on the planet died during that 65-million-year period?
0: No, a lot of the aquatic species survived.
2: And birds.
0: Which are also related to the dinosaurs, but the birds managed to escape. Where to or how? I've got no idea. But they survived, and a lot of the aquatic ones survived, and the alligators, caimans, and crocodiles survived. It was basically the huge ones that needed a hell of a lot of food, because you imagine after the forest fires, after that impact,
2: oh my gosh,
0: there'd be nothing for them to eat.
2: Probably,
0: there's always simple answers to these things.
2: Probably burned for months, I would guess.
0: They burnt for years, according to the geology.
2: Years? Wow.
0: Years. The remains of gigantic forest fires in Canada and in the States are huge. They burnt for years.
2: Next up, let's go to Walter in Massachusetts. Hey, Walt, go ahead.
3: Hey, George. How you doing?
2: Good to have you.
3: Hey, George, too. Good day to you.
0: Hello, Walter.
3: Hey, I got kind of like one question, but kind of two. Could Earth somehow be going to another ice age? And if not, could we be like another Mars?
2: What do you think of that?
0: The odds are another ice age. My research, and I just finished publishing 4,700 pages on climatic variations that were not caused by man for the history of the Earth and still aren't caused by man, but some political groups like to use that for their own advantage. Ice ages can take only 50 years to form.
2: That's all?
0: Which most people think it'll take ages? No. 50 years. Two generations, and they're back again. And with an ice age, you get lowered sea levels as the ice caps go up. But remember, the ice age wasn't across the entire surface of the Earth. What was very misunderstood over many years was the polar ice mass was centered on Hudson Bay. So North America in that part, from Georgia upwards, was the actual North Pole ice mass. And that's something a lot of people have trouble getting their mind around, which means everything underneath it was not ice affected.
2: You'd mentioned earlier that you'd been to Egypt last year. What did you think of the pyramids?
0: Loved them.
2: I
0: love Egypt. It was a life dream.
2: And what is your speculation on how they built it?
0: They're 2.5 tons on average each. You build a ramp. You build something like Herodotus said, they use something that we would describe as a kangaroo crane. I mean, really, I just

0: Gartner is a great stack of blocks put together. When you compare them to places like Baalbek in Lebanon, where the stones are 1,600 tons each,
1: It's amazing.
0: and the quarry is 1.5 miles from the Temple of Baal, which later became the Temple of Jupiter.
1: They knew something,
0: And there,
1: George. They knew something.
0: they knew things. They knew lots of things. And that's what I like about archaeology. I find all these things they knew. I write very simple books for most people to understand. I don't write academic works. I want people to read my books and say, I didn't know that. I didn't know that. I didn't know that. I didn't know that. That's even my books on archaeology and stuff like that. Because this planet and what we are capable of is amazing. Never put yourselves down in the grand scheme of things. We are important. Our fellow people are important, and we can accomplish miracles. Sorry, I'm getting a little carried away there.
1: First time caller Alton is with us in Fayetteville, North Carolina. Hey, Alton.
2: Great stuff. Hey, how's it going?
1: Good to have you. Go ahead.
2: This is a question for both of you, Georges. In the movie Armageddon, NASA, they've made a team to send to try to destroy the asteroid, a meteorite.
1: Yep.
2: Do you think this a real life possibility that they could get a team to do that? And if so, do you think the government would allow it, or do you think they would just wait to see what happens after the impact?
1: I think there is a plan. We have a near Earth department that has been studying what to do with an asteroid that may be coming in, whether we blow it up with a nuke or try to send astronauts on it to set some explosives or even try to move it with a laser. What do you think, George?
0: All of those things have been considered, and the Near Earth Approach Department, I can't remember its exact name, is now set up specifically to track asteroids and comets or planetary objects, because even one the size of a Volkswagen can cause immeasurable damage. But no, we have people looking for them. And I'm sure they've already worked out a plan, like in Armageddon, to blast the thing out of existence.
1: Would they tell us, George, if one was headed this way, or would they just keep it quiet and let it
0: They
1: hit?
0: normally tell us. Quite often there are little broadcasts that somebody's coming along into Earth orbit, where some come between the Earth and the Moon, and in space that's just actually here. And we do get warned. The big ones, they might not warn. You might see a whole lot of rocket ships heading off from a base near Washington. And there goes the government.
1: How would they warn us? Through programs like mine, or what would they say?
0: Programs like yours, these days, you could almost do it by Seek Shelter on your phone. Our phones are all interconnected.
1: Like one of those emergency alerts?
0: Yeah, the emergency alerts, the same as like in Australia, we get bushfire alerts.
1: Right.
0: Quite common. They just tell us move out of this area. This area is burning if you haven't noticed already, and move to this area.
1: We get lots of
0: The
1: weather alerts.
0: technology is here.
1: Yeah. Do you know what an Amber Alert is?
0: That's usually a child kidnapping.
1: Exactly. We get those on our phone too.
0: Yeah, they're important. And I post them on Facebook if I get Facebook about missing children. I don't care where in the world it is because I've got followers all over the world.
1: Can you
0: Somebody
1: imagine
0: might be able to help.
1: what social media would light up with? If something like that was coming our way, my gosh.
0: And how many people might not believe it?
1: Well, that's an interesting take right there. How many might not believe it?
0: Yes. We're humans. We're liable to do anything.
1: You can't believe everything you hear on social media.
0: Yeah, a lot of people do.
1: What is your recommendation to people, George, beyond your books, if you're not,
0: Study.
1: if something's coming this
0: Study what
1: way?
0: you look at. If you're not sure about something you look at, use Google View. And if that thing you're looking at that looks great only appears on Facebook, Instagram, Sorry, if it hasn't got a museum reference or a zoological reference or some established reference, I'm not posting it.
1: What are the odds of an impact happening during our lifetime?
0: Well, Hancock reckons it's going to be 2033. That's less than 10 years. That's a few years. Yeah, easy. If you're, I don't know how old you are. I'm 71.
1: I'm about your age, a little older.
0: Yeah. But there are also odds that it might not happen. The things might just miss, and we're all worried for nothing. I'd rather stay on the positive side, but be prepared.
1: What's your next book, George?
0: I need to finish this set of 60 books on monsters of North America.
1: Come on back on the program when you're done, okay?
0: I'll be happy to. I really enjoyed tonight. Enjoy. Thank you for the questions from outside and the people. And I hope people learned something from it.
1: Absolutely. Thank you, George. George Mitrovic, website linked up at coasttocoastam.com through his Facebook page. For Dan Galante, Uriel Black Shear, Tom Danheiser, Sue Trikas, Lex Lonewood, Sean Ladasor, Alec Fernandez, Stephanie Smith, Tim Benal, George Knapp, and Richard Serrett, I'm George Norrie, somewhere out there on Coast to Coast AM. We'll see you on our next edition. Until then, be safe, everyone.

0: 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The annual Boone County Fair in Albion is coming up on July the 11th and running through July the 15th. And their big entertainment this year is Braxton Keith. Braxton Keith will be performing on Tuesday, July the 14th. All that ticket information can be found at their website, BooneCountyFairNE.org. 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
4: The VP stays home. I'm Chris DeMeo, Fox News. A White House spokesperson announcing that Vice President Vance will no longer be traveling to Switzerland to begin peace talks with Iran on Friday. Fox's Alex Hogan has more.
5: U.S. Central Command announced that the U.S. military has formally lifted the blockade on all traffic entering and exiting Iranian ports. With military presence still in the region, the administration once again is warning that it will resume military action if Iran violates the agreement. Under the memorandum, Iran has committed to inspections, ending uranium enrichment, and eliminating the already enriched stockpiles. The U.S. and regional partners will develop a plan with at least $300 billion for the reconstruction and economic developments of Iran. Back home, there's been sharp criticism of this agreement, while the administration claims that it has the upper hand.
4: The U.S. lifted its blockade of Iran, and oil tankers are now moving through the Strait of Hormuz. Ukraine targeting Russia's capital city in its largest drone strike since the start of that war.
6: The drone barrage torching the city's main oil refinery for the second time in a week. This all, by the way, happening just 10 miles from the Kremlin. Those strikes disrupting commercial flights across Moscow overnight. And while Russia claims it shot down more than 500 drones overnight, nearly 200 over Moscow alone, four airports going dark in the process, 17 reported injuries, including a pair of kids, as debris rained down on apartment buildings, a mall, a fitness center, a large tank cover flying hundreds of feet in the air after being struck again by one of those incredible drones. Vladimir Putin, for his part, was about 430 miles away in Kazan, hosting the Association of Southeast Asian Nations Conference.
4: That's Fox's Kevin Cork in Washington. Ukrainian President Volodymyr Zelensky warns Moscow will burn if President Putin continues the war. 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
4: President Trump awards the Medal of Honor to three military service members at the White House on Thursday.
10: First Marine Corps Colonel John Ripley was awarded the nation's highest military decoration posthumously for his acts of valor in Vietnam. Tom Ripley accepted the medal on his father's behalf, also honored at the White House Army Major Nicholas Dockery and Marine Corps Major James Capers, who led his ambushed unit to safety in Vietnam. Capers is a familiar face to the Fox family. He was previously honored at the Salute the Service Award at the Fox Nation Patriot Awards.
4: That's Fox's Chanley Painter. The South and the Gulf Coast feeling the impact of Tropical Storm Arthur. Fox Weather's Brandi Campbell is in Picayune, Mississippi.
11: Mississippi and Louisiana dealt with heavy rain, flash flooding, and preliminarily confirmed tornadoes on Thursday. It's one of three towns between the states put under flash flood emergencies as water took over. Also in Picayune is where the National Weather Service said Anchor Lake Dam had the potential for failure. It prompted leaders to ask residents to evacuate Thursday evening. Meanwhile, the heaviest rain has exited the area. The next major concern is rising river levels. Several of them in the region are forecasted to crest in moderate and major flood stages in the coming days. In Picayune, Mississippi, Brandi Campbell, Fox Weather.
4: The celebrations continue for the NBA champion New York Knicks. Alicia Keys and others performed during the Knicks ticker tape parade in Lower Manhattan on Thursday. Guard Jalen Brunson answered his critics by not answering his critics.
12: There's a lot of people that have a lot of negative stuff to say. There's a lot of people who have a lot of opinions. But when you prove them wrong, you really don't have to, say to them.
4: The Knicks won their first championship in 53 years. I'm Chris DeMayo. This is Fox News.
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13: Lows level off around 54 overnight under mainly clear skies, northerly winds around 5 miles per hour. Slight chance for showers Friday. Daytime highs approaching 80, sunshine mixed with clouds at times. I'm meteorologist Jennifer Wojcicki for News Talk WJAG AM 780 and 105.9 FM. Right now, 55.

0: From the City of Angels near the Pacific Ocean, good morning, good evening, wherever you may be across the nation, around the world. I'm George Norrie, and this is Coast to Coast AM. Remember Father's Day this Sunday, folks. Later tonight, a palm reader tells our future. Before we get going into today's program, I have a very brief announcement. After close to 30 years, one of our producers, Stephanie Smith, is retiring. She spent years working on Coast to Coast and did a tireless job for us, making my job much easier. Stephanie, enjoy the second facet of your life, and thank you for everything you did. Here's what's happening. Iranian Parliament Speaker and lead negotiator said that Tehran would closely follow Supreme Leader Khamenei's guidance in implementing the new U.S.-Iran agreement. Mohammad Ghaflar also warned of a strong response to any violations of the Memorandum of Understanding. With more on what's going on with us, here's Tom Danheiser. Hi, Tom.
1: U.S. Vice President J.D. Vance says the 60-day period to reach a final deal is underway, and each side is honoring its commitments so far. The initial agreement has been signed, which kicks off a 60-day period of negotiations on a final deal to end the war. Iran's Supreme Leader Ayatollah Mujtaba Khamenei said in a statement that he authorized the signing despite holding a different view. U.S. officials saying the U.S. and Iran have been working on laying out secret proposals for implementing the 14 points that were signed this week, including details on how to address the future of Iran's nuclear program. Meanwhile, Vice President Vance also criticized Israeli operations in Lebanon, saying they've sometimes gotten in the way of negotiations. In response to reports of Israeli displeasure with the agreement, he said, "If I was in the cabinet of the Israeli government, I might not be attacking the only powerful ally that I have anywhere left in the entire world." And according to Iranian state media, Iran's National Security Council said it has a plan for a reciprocal response if the U.S. violates the peace agreement. The statement, reported by the Islamic Republic of Iran Broadcasting, said the National Security Council will not rest until the full rights of the Iranian nation have been restored. The statement further warned that should any deviation or violation occur on the part of the United States, a reciprocal response will be carried out in accordance with a predetermined plan. George?
0: Tom, thank you for the weeks of reports on this incredible situation, and I have a feeling we'll have some more weeks to go. Ukraine launched one of its largest drone attacks on Moscow since the start of Russia's full-scale invasion, striking a major oil refinery in the Russian capital and sending thick black smoke over parts of the city. Waymo is recalling almost 3,900 robo-taxis in the U.S. to fix software issues after some cars drove into freeway construction zones, according to notices filed with the NTSB. More than a half a million packages of macaroni and cheese sold at Aldi stores nationwide have been recalled because they may contain undeclared soy lecithin, a soy-derived ingredient that can pose a risk to people with soy allergies or sensitivities. Food safety coach Jeff Nelkin with us here. Jeff, this is serious stuff, isn't it?
2: Well, for the people that are sensitive to the soy lecithin, it is. Again, the variation. Soy lecithin is used for, in, you know, food preparation, the emulsification, texture, mouthfeel, stabilization, shelf life. So it's something that we use, you know, very delicately. And some people are very sensitive to this version of soy, so that if you have a soy allergy, you want to pay attention and see, you know, it may change periodically. People with severe food allergies react in different ways, and even to the smallest exposures. And some examples might be on the skin, itching and flushing, GI symptoms, stomach cramps, respiratory, runny nose, sneezing, wheezing, cardiovascular system, dizziness, and low blood pressure. So you can see that there are quite a variety of symptoms, and it's very sensitive. So it was something that was left off on the labeling. So we want, you know, people to be aware. And if anybody feels they have a concern, to contact the Aldi that they purchased the product from, and they will give you further details.
0: Great. Thank you, Jeff. Jeff's website, NelkinFoodSafetyCoach.com. Juneteenth, celebrated on June 19th, tomorrow marks the day in 1865 when enslaved African Americans in Galveston, Texas, finally received word of their freedom. More than 2 years after the Emancipation Proclamation, it became an official U.S. federal holiday back in 2021 to commemorate the end of slavery and to serve as a national day of education and reflection. Here's Colonel Kevin Randall with his weekly report on what's going on in the skies. Hi, Kevin. What do you got for us?
3: Well, good evening, George.
0: Hi, buddy.
3: Less than 2 weeks ago, the IAA SETI committee announced new rules concerning the detection of an extraterrestrial intelligence. This is about the discovery made by radio astronomy as opposed to a landing of an alien craft in Washington, D.C. Professor Michael Garrett of the Sir Bernard Lowell Chair of Astrophysics presided over the effort to update the, and I quote, post-detection protocols, end quote, used by researchers involved in SETI. Those were formally ratified by the International Academy of Astronomics, the IAA. In the past, SETI searched for radio signals around what they deemed the waterhole frequency. They theorized that an advanced civilization would be listening and broadcasting around that specific frequency, akin to animals gathering around a waterhole. Scientists now investigate the entire electromagnetic spectrum, including excess infrared heat signatures from megastructures, optical laser emission, and even multi-messenger signals. Under the revised protocols, no public announcement would be made until the signal or artifact had been authenticated by independent organizations using a variety of instrumentation. While the protocols outline how to share news of the discovery, they remain firm on one critical restriction. No reply would be sent until all nations have had the chance to review the situation using the UN as one of the conduits for that consultation. What wasn't addressed is that any response could take years or decades to reach the alien civilization, depending on the distance from Earth, and their response to us would take just as long. A civilization 100 light years away from Earth means the round trip could be centuries in the making. Those who detected the signal would be long gone before any reply could be received. This means the mutual or the initial response to the discovery here on Earth might be a radical change in science and religion or a possible panic, but it would evaporate as it becomes clear that no one alive when the signal was detected would be alive when the response could be expected. Moving on to the latest data dump, we learned the FBI agents were not merely reviewing reports of UAP, but they were involved in active field investigations that included direct observations of unidentified objects in the field. Again, this revelation was something known inside the UFO community for decades. George Eberhardt reports that he has added the files from all three of these data dumps to the UFO timeline posted on the QFOS website. He thought it might be useful to extract all the entries with pursuit links and separate them out so that interested ufologists could consult them in a systematic way. He said, and I quote, "The file is still somewhat scary long at 68 pages, but it's manageable. All the released files from 1944 to 2026 are included here," end quote. And in the most recent dump, the FBI records about orb sightings between October of 2024 and June 2025 were part of that. There were dozens of witnesses. One of them was a former Army intelligence officer who described creamy, white, iridescent-shaped object hovering what he said was over the mountains and covered with fish-like scales. The object hovered while the panels appeared to move in waves until the UFO suddenly vanished. Other witnesses estimated the object had hovered between 300 to 500 feet above Cheyenne Mountain near Colorado Springs until it disappeared. Pentagon investigators concluded they were seeing sunlight reflecting off the snow on the mountains. Interestingly, Arrow labeled the explanation as low reliability. And finally, we have Eric Weinstein, who holds a PhD in mathematical physics from Harvard, recently describing David Grusch as the crash retrieval whistleblower as possessing, and I quote, an incredibly powerful mind for detail, end quote. These comments come shortly after Grush appeared on Capitol Hill alongside bipartisan group of lawmakers advocating for greater transparency and declassification of UAP-related records. Grush's allegations regarding hidden UAP programs remain controversial and publicly unverified, but they continue to attract attention from journalists, lawmakers, scientists, and public individuals alike. And that's it for tonight, George.
0: Great. Thank you, Kevin. Appreciate it. Grush is going to be an American hero as far as I'm concerned. Back many years ago, Whitley Strieber wrote a book called Transformation, in addition to a number of other books he's written. He's updated it, Transformation 2026. About the extraterrestrial presence. He's next on Coast to Coast AM. 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
0: And welcome back to Coast to Coast. George Norrie with you. Whitley Strieber back with us, author of a number of books, including Communion, one of the most iconic books in the literature of the unexplained and best-selling nonfiction book on UFO-related subjects in history. He's the author of more than 40 other books, including The Wolfen, The Hunger, Superstorm, and All Like Communion turned into films. We're going to talk about his latest book tonight. Whitley, welcome back, my friend. How have you been?
6: Well, I've been pretty good. It's great to be back.
0: And I've got to say something. I want to thank you for being one of the first to be interviewed for an upcoming television show we're going to be doing called Strange Universe. We don't have start dates yet, but we'll let the world know when and where. But you did a great job for us.
6: Well, thank you very much, George. I enjoyed it. It was a good interview. You always do a good interview.
0: Which one? You wrote the original Transformation back around 1989 or so, didn't you?
6: Yeah, well, I published it in 1988. Yes, and it was about, basically what happened was I went out, you know, I had that abduction experience in December of 1985, and by about March, we were pretty sure it had been a real thing of some kind. I've never been sure exactly who they were, but they sure weren't us. That was clear.
0: Right.
6: And I thought to myself, well, it happened in the woods. Why don't we go back out there and see if they'll come back? Because, you know, it was terribly scary what happened to me. And obviously I'd been injured, and it's clear that there was an element of danger. But at the same time, I mean, good Lord, they were real. And they weren't us. They weren't human. I was just, I was amazed. And my curiosity overcame my fear. And so we decided, Ann and I, that going out there would make some sense. 11 o'clock appeared, came to one night. And I said to her, well, let's go. She said, you go. I'm not going. I said, well, why not? And she said, well, I've got a little boy in the other room asleep. I'm not leaving the house. It took me about a week to finally get up the guts to get as far as the place that they had taken me from originally. And it was hard. It was very hard. It was terribly frightening. But I did it anyway. And the reason is I'm the kind of person who's, first, I'm stubborn as a mule, and second, my curiosity is stronger than my fear unless I am obviously face to face with something extremely dangerous. And then I'm still here because I'm stupid, but I'm not that stupid. Anyway, I started going out in the woods, and I finally made it down there one night, and I stood there, the beautiful evening night, about 11:30 at that point. Nothing wrong. The woods were quiet and deep and beautiful. And I thought, what are you doing here? What is this crazy thing? Is this even real? And so I turned around and I went back to the house and went to bed.
0: Did you feel foolish?
6: Yeah, a little bit foolish, but also sort of a sense of triumph, because after all, I was injured. I mean, the doctor was telling me I was physically injured, so I knew something had happened.
0: Right.
6: And I had been, by that time, I'd been hypnotized by Dr. Donald Klein, and I was pretty sure that Bud Hopkins was right and they were not human beings. Dr. Klein and I started out with the assumption that they were people in masks and I'd been assaulted. And it turned out that was not the case. And it was, anyway, the 5 nights after I went out, they showed up at the house.
0: These entities came to your house.
6: Absolutely, they sure did. I was sitting in the living room reading, and my cats were lined up on the back of the couch asleep, which is a place they like to go sleep because the cabin was heated only by a wood stove, and it was quite cold, and cats are cold natured, so they, you know, like to be as high as they can. So they were there. And suddenly these 9 knocks came on the side of the house up about, oh, easily 30 feet from the ground.
0: Knocks like let me in, or just knocks to get your attention? What do you think they were?
6: Well, it felt like kind of both. And they scared the cats unbelievably. The cats puffed up. They looked like a couple of caterpillars. Their eyes were wide and their tails were huge. And the 9 knocks came in 3 groups of 3. And then there was a kind of double tap, like, okay, we're done. And I sat there during the time of the 9 knocks thinking, they're asking me to come out, or they're asking me to open the door. But I don't think I'm going to do that because those cats are too scared. And maybe they have more sensitive awareness than I do. You know, maybe their ears are hearing things.
0: Were you peeking through the window or anything like that?
6: No, I didn't move. I was frozen. I couldn't move. I wasn't hypnotized or anything. I was just not, it was too quick. I didn't jump up or anything. I just was there.
0: It's like paralysis almost.
6: Not exactly paralysis. It's just, it only lasted a few seconds, and I didn't have time to move. I was listening, really. I did get up a few seconds after the double tap. Yeah, I certainly did. But that began a relationship that still goes on to this day.
0: They put an implant in your ear, didn't they?
6: Well, someone did. Two people came into the house and did that. And incidentally, the implant, I believe to be the only provably anomalous object in a human being, at least in the public space. And I say provably because there's a video of it, of the attempt to remove it, in which both my wife and the doctor observe it moving down from the top of my ear, where it is now, into my earlobe on its own, under the skin. And that proves it's anomalous right there. There's two people are witnessing it, one of them a medical professional.
0: I went to an operation once, Woodley, and watched the late Roger Lear trying to perform the same kind of operation and removal on a lady who had an implant in her facial cheek. And every time he tried to get it with tweezers, it would move. And we could
6: exactly
0: see it on video. It was unbelievable.
6: And the only reason we ignore this is because the government and the general media, not coast to coast certainly, are constantly putting out the message that this is not anything of any importance. We're talking about something that goes into people that can't be explained and that can do that, can move around under the skin. And not only that, the ones that Roger would take out were encapsulated in epidermis, but they were inside deep muscle tissue.
0: Woodley, we're going to take a short break and come back and talk about your new book, Transformation 2026, and why you updated it and what it means to all of us when we come right back on Coast to Coast AM.
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2: And I wanted to talk to you anyway about the UFO reports, what you think of them.
3: The best thing about it is it's really exciting. We got complete vindication because basically what happened was is the government admitted that we don't know what these spots, these objects, these bright lights are, but basically you can help the government because the thing we're finding out is government's not that bright and they need our help. So that's where Coast to Coast AM comes in and George Norrie comes in. Because you're going to have people on here that will give the government investigators an idea where to look, how to look, and what to look for. So it really does a lot of validation of the history of this show. And this is a huge step forward to getting to the truth. Because for the first time, we have the U.S. government admitting that there's something to this. Really admitting there's something to this. And that's the big step for all of us.
4: 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It might surprise you to learn how much passengers win or lose in the onboard casino may determine whether or not the cruise is profitable. I'm Rudy Maxa with today's Travel Minute from Rudy Maxa's World. Cruise lines are offering low prices since several enormous ships came into service this past year. They want to put heads in beds because they have a secret. They often make their money on the ancillary stuff. Don Hanrahan, CEO of Celebrity Cruises, says 30% of the company's revenue comes from onboard spending. Which is why cruise lines are increasing the size of their casinos, building big onboard shopping malls, and adding fancy restaurants where passengers pay a surcharge of as much as $30 a head to dine. 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
2: It's time to congratulate you for your efforts to get a UFO UAP disclosure. 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
5: 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And ultimately, we got disclosure. And you're here to see it, and so am I.
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1: We'll take your calls next hour with Woodley Strieber as we talk about Transformation 2026, a fascinating subject indeed. 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Or if you're on the iHeartRadio app, just look for the Coast to Coast or the Paranormal Podcast Network. One of the great podcasts is Beyond Contact by Captain Ron. Captain Ron, my friend, you got a new show coming out tomorrow, don't you?
2: Yes, George, we do. We have Scott Guerin on, and he's a guy who had an extraordinary career with the State Department. He's a former U.S. Air Force Special Ops pararescue jumper, and he had several UAP sightings, including a really interesting one, George, which was a very long, close-range daylight sighting of a very unique object that he said did not behave like any conventional aircraft he's seen. It exhibited these weird characteristics like morphing, silent hovering, and did instantaneous acceleration. He said it had maneuverability well beyond known aerospace capabilities.
1: I was at Contact in the Desert a few weeks ago, as you were, and people were abuzz about the Beyond Contact work you're doing. They love it.
2: I was amazed. It was very overwhelming for me, and I really enjoyed it. It's really nice to meet people in person, as you know, George.
1: Great. Thanks. Keep putting up with the great job you're doing, Captain Ron. And, of course, if you want to lose some weight without the pain, here's something for you.
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1: And welcome back to Coast. George Norrie with you, Whitley Strieber with us. And Whitley, happy birthday. You had a few days ago, huh? Unmute yourself, Whitley. Nope, I don't hear him. Donna,
13: I'm sorry.
1: There you go.
13: Yeah, it's the mute button jumped around on me. Yeah, I had a birthday a few days ago. I don't think much about birthdays, frankly. I'm too busy. So.
1: And Arts was yesterday.
13: Yeah, that's right. We used to celebrate our birthdays together quite often.
1: Give us a synopsis of the initial transformation book, and then tell us about the 2026 update.
13: Well, the initial book, basically what happened was after the night I was just describing, they started to come to the house regularly and a lot. And they weren't, I wish I could say, well, they sat down across the table from us, but that's not what happened at all. They would be there, though, and they would come in different ways. And Ann said, well, you know, let's invite people up and see if they still come. And they did. They came to a lot of our friends, and it became a remarkable place because, I mean, here it was just a bunch of ordinary American people coming to this little cabin and meeting with aliens in the middle of the night.
1: Did they see them? Did your friends see them?
13: Oh, yeah. One friend, Raven Dana, has talked about it on the air many times, and another friend, Laurie Barnes, also used to talk about it. She's passed on, and they left detailed descriptions of what they saw. And Raven was in bed one night, and we had gone out in the woods and together and taken a walk, the group of us and so forth. And Anne had said they would come that night. And that was because Lori had had an experience on the road in front of the cabin. She had been walking up the road, and suddenly there was her brother, who she had disappeared 20 years before, and the FBI had given up on finding him. And there he stood. And she said, oh, my God, I'm so glad to see you. Come down to the cabin and meet my friends. And he smiled at her and said, I just want you to know I'm all right. And then he kind of floated off into the woods and disappeared. She came staggering back to the cabin, wide-eyed, I can tell you. And Anne, after hearing the story, said to me quietly, they'll show up tonight. And there was a connection, and is a connection, that we don't understand between what looked to us like aliens and the human dead that Anne understood probably better than anybody.
1: Did they shapeshift him?
13: I don't know. That's exactly what we don't know. I have no idea. But it feels like it. Anyway, that night, Raven...

0: Then she realizes, my God, it's one of them. And she reaches her hand out, and it reaches its hand out, and it lays its hand in her hand. And there's this energy that goes through her whole body, not unpleasant, just a this sort of beautiful electricity. And then it communicates to her, oh, and she sees an eye of Horus above the bed, an Egyptian symbol. And it communicates to her, what would you like me to do? Now, outside the room, there's a low-light camera pointing down the corridor. In the living room is a filmmaker and his wife asleep on the fold-out bed. And down the hall are two other women, Laurie Barnes and another woman in the guest rooms, one in the guest room. The being goes into the guest room and wakes them up. And they both sit up and they see it. And it holds out its hands. It's clearly alive. It's about 3.5 feet tall, they said. And then it just disappears. And of course, the next morning, we're all excited because we think it walked down the hall. Therefore, we probably have it on video. There was not a trace of it on the video.
1: Nothing.
0: But what we didn't know was it was still in the house. The following happened. At dawn, just before dawn, my son and I, who were camping out in the woods because the house was full, the two women, Laurie and the other woman, were in the guest room, and the house was full. So we were camping out, and by that time, I had a level of confidence about the visitors that maybe I shouldn't have had. I don't know, but I didn't feel uncomfortable camping out. Let me put it that way.
1: Most people would be scared to death, Whitley.
0: Well, most people would have, but I was scared the night they knocked on the side of the house. That's true.
1: Right.
0: But mostly, you know, I was pretty sure we were safe. I wasn't getting the feeling that there was any menace in this at all. So anyway, we're walking up to the house, and suddenly we see a sort of translucent figure come out of the front door onto the front porch of the house, run down the porch toward us, move down in front of us over across the deck, go out into the backyard, and then move into the woods at a high rate of speed, racing through the woods among the trees, moving so quickly that it was hard to believe anything could move that fast and avoid the tree trunks, but it did. We rush into the house, and the filmmaker and his wife are on their feet because they thought the bed was on fire.
1: Oh,
0: they were hit by a wave of tremendous, really extraordinary heat that terrified them, and they thought the bed had burst into flames. A scientist later explained what probably had happened here. This entity was using something that could bend light around it so that you couldn't see it, even though it was right there. And it had lingered in the house all night until dawn came, and my son and I started to come up to the house, and it realized it might be trapped in the house. And in order to move, it apparently had to release some of the heat that would have built up because of the whatever was causing the gravity, the light to bend. And that was the heat Drew and his wife felt. But it didn't release all of it. It only released enough to make it look translucent. We could just barely see it. And that's the sort of thing that would happen. A lot of things like that happened. It was a quite incredible time.
1: And it's still ongoing, isn't it?
0: Oh, yeah. And then I would go on TV a few days later and be scoffed.

0: laughed at. It was really fascinating. What an unusual way to live, to have things happen to you that were so wonderful and so beyond anything we could understand.
1: And real. And real.
0: And real, totally real, with all kinds of witnesses. Like, Transformation, the original book, failed. And it failed because in those days, books started out on the West Coast, in Los Angeles and San Francisco, especially L.A.
1: And they either made it.
0: If a book began to sell in L.A., it would sell all across the country.
1: That's right. If it didn't, it didn't.
0: And what happened was an awful review appeared in the L.A. Times, and they put it on their fiction list instead of their nonfiction list. And it was called just a lot of very ugly words. And they did everything they could to crush that book.
1: And this came out a couple of years after Communion came out, right?
0: Yeah, about 18 months after Communion, because this extraordinary stuff happened. It started happening before Communion was even published. And I always felt like, what if a car runs over you tomorrow? Then all of this amazing stuff never gets out. And I thought, it has to get out. I have to do this. And it was a disaster. It was just, the book was a disaster because of what happened, starting with the LA Times, and of course a lot of other papers did the same thing to it. And the world was not ready for this kind of experience. And, you know, but I have to say, they were much more open-minded with Communion. The New York Times actually gave Communion a nice review. They may have reviewed Transformation, I don't remember, but eventually they just stopped reviewing my books altogether.
1: Did the movie that came out in, 1989 help?
0: No. The movie was only in the theaters for 7 days. Then the distributor of the movie went bankrupt, and it was pulled from the theaters because they weren't paying the fees to the theaters.
1: Oh, jeez.
0: And so it wasn't ever seen by many people. I think you can still catch it on Amazon, or I mean on YouTube. You get a DVD of it. I don't think it's streaming anywhere because there's legal problems with it. I own it outright.
1: I think I saw it on one of the networks on television, didn't I?
0: That might have been the case, but whenever it's shown, it's always shown, I believe, illegally. That's what my lawyers tell me, and they don't know that though. And I guess I'm just not interested in fighting in it anymore. I've fought enough.
1: What got you to do the Transformation 2026? The update.
0: I understood about a year ago that Trump was going to start a real disclosure process, and I was thinking, if that happens, according to what I understand from my long relationship with the visitors, it may lead to their appearing in more people's lives if things go right. And I thought to myself, well, people didn't get the benefit of this story because it's an important story. People need to know this, what it was like for a ordinary family to actually interact with these beings, which we did, and so did our animals. And you know, what was that like? And that, and you know, the book was crushed earlier, it was totally crushed, so not many people read it. And I decided I would update it in detail. It's about more than a third longer than it was, because there's a lot of updating in it that goes into all kinds of things I've learned since then about the nature of the experience and what it is, what it means. And I discovered a letter that my son had written the night after his own abduction, that he wrote and gave to his mother that I didn't think she'd saved. And about 7 or 8 months ago, I found it in an old photograph album. I often look through my old albums because I got a lot of things I like to remember sure. about my wife and about Anne.
1: She saved everything, Whitley.
0: Yeah, she made it happen.
1: We're going to come back and take calls with you, and we'll talk a little bit more. I want to ask you about these missing scientists that have been going on. One may have been found murdered in the forest, but we'll come back and chat more, and we'll open up the phone lines to give you a chance to talk with Whitley Strieber right here on Coast to Coast AM.
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4: For the VP, I'm Sue Guzman, Fox News. The White House announcing that Vice President J.D. Vance will no longer be traveling to Switzerland to complete the peace deal with Iran Friday. Fox's Alex Hogan reports.
5: U.S. Central Command announced that the U.S. military has formally lifted the blockade on all traffic entering and exiting Iranian ports. With military presence still in the region, the administration once again is warning that it will resume military action if Iran violates the agreement. Under the memorandum, Iran has committed to inspections, ending uranium enrichment, and eliminating the already enriched stockpiles. The U.S. and regional partners will develop a plan with at least $300 billion for the reconstruction and economic developments of Iran. Back home, there's been sharp criticism of this agreement, while the administration claims that it has the upper hand.
4: Meanwhile, the Israeli military says it struck Hezbollah targets across southern Lebanon overnight, more than a dozen people reportedly killed. Ukraine has targeted Russia's capital city in its largest drone strike since the start of the war.
6: The drone barrage torching the city's main oil refinery for the second time in a week. This all, by the way, happening just 10 miles from the Kremlin. Those strikes disrupting commercial flights across Moscow overnight. And while Russia claims it shot down more than 500 drones overnight, nearly 200 over Moscow alone, 4 airports going dark in the process, 17 reported injuries, including a pair of kids, as debris rained down on apartment buildings, a mall, a fitness center, a large tank cover flying hundreds of feet in the air after being struck again by one of those incredible drones. Vladimir Putin, for his part, was about 430 miles away in Kazan, hosting the Association of Southeast Asian Nations
4: Fox's
6: Conference.
4: Kevin Korg, Zelensky saying world leaders at the G7 summit in France, including the U.S., have agreed to additional support for Ukraine. 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
4: In the United Kingdom, Labour's Andy Burnham, the current mayor of Greater Manchester, has won a special election for a seat in Parliament, and that puts him in a position to challenge and battle Prime Minister Keir Starmer for leadership of the country. In his victory speech, Burnham told supporters, "Everyone knows that politics isn't working. The country isn't where it should be, and tonight could, just could, be a turning point." President Trump awarding the Medal of Honor to three military service members at the White House on Thursday. Fox's Chandley Painter has more.
14: First Marine Corps Colonel John Ripley was awarded the nation's highest military decoration posthumously for his acts of valor in Vietnam. Tom Ripley accepted the medal on his father's behalf. Also honored at the White House, Army Major Nicholas Dockery and Marine Corps Major James Capers, who led his ambushed unit to safety in Vietnam. Capers is a familiar face to the Fox family. He was previously honored at the Salute the Service Award at the Fox Nation Patriot Award.
4: The Justice Department cracking down on the alleged misuse of taxpayer dollars in Massachusetts. Fox's Christina Coleman tells us 15 people have been arrested, 11 of them in the country illegally.
15: The Assistant Attorney General for the National Fraud Enforcement Division says cases like these highlight a broader, troubling pattern of the exploitation of America's safety net by people in this country illegally. Federal authorities say the alleged scammers in this case defrauded Massachusetts taxpayers of more than $1.4 million in public benefits from multiple programs, including SNAP. They face numerous charges, including aggravated identity theft and passport fraud. And authorities say they're just getting started on their massive fraud-fighting efforts to stop scams like these.
4: Stage is now set to fill the California congressional seat previously held by Democrat Eric Swalwell. Two Democrats will face off in a special election August 18th. State Senator Alicia Wahab and Melissa Hernandez. I'm Sue Guzman. This is Fox News.
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16: Lows level off around 55 overnight under partly cloudy skies, north winds around 5 miles per hour. Sunshine mixed with clouds at times again Friday. Slight chance of rain showers. High temperatures reach up to 80. I'm meteorologist Jennifer Wojcicki for News Talk WJAG AM 780 and 105.9 FM. Currently, it's 62 degrees.

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1: This hour we'll take your calls with Whitley Strieber as we talk about his amazing experience when we come right back on Coast to Coast AM. 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
1: And welcome back. George Norrie along with Whitley Strieber. Whitley, at least a dozen individuals connected to sensitive U.S. nuclear, aerospace, UFOs have reported missing. They just found one young lady dead in the woods. What are your thoughts on this incredible story?
4: Well, the first thought is clearly there's something wrong. It can't be a coincidence. And when I looked into this, I found that scientists, being a scientist, can be a very dangerous profession because there have been waves of this happening throughout the years. Back in the 1980s, there were a whole lot of scientists involved in the Star Wars program who were murdered by the Russians, assassinated by the Russians. And of course, we've assassinated, or rather I should say Israel has assassinated Iranian scientists. And I'm sure that the United States has assassinated Russian scientists during the Cold War. I don't know about the situation with China, but this is different. This is very different. What happened to Neil McCaslin is not explainable.
1: It's bizarre.
4: What happened to Jacinto Reza is not explainable unless, in the case of Neil McCaslin, he left his phone And his personal effects in the house took only his gun and went out into the unknown. We don't even know if he left the house. Now, is that is that a mysterious disappearance, or was he taken out by someone who has the power to suppress the investigation of things like that? In other words, if it's a national security matter, the FBI could say to the local police, don't investigate it and don't report anything you find. That's all classified. And therefore, if there's video of him walking through a neighborhood or something, that would not be reported. But if this was a conventional suicide and he took his gun and left the house, at some point it's fairly likely he would have been seen or in some other way noticed.
1: Or left a note or something.
4: And his wife, oddly enough, didn't seem all that concerned. And I thought at the time, reading her messages, Anne would have been absolutely, my wife would have been absolutely in anguish about a thing like that. So what happened? Did she know what happened to him? You know, it's impossible to tell what's going on there. But something is obviously deeply awry, because he was mentioned back in toward the end of the Obama administration. He was mentioned in a text, or rather, again, Tom DeLonge sent a text to John Podesta mentioning General McCaslin specifically. General McCaslin, before his retirement, had his finger on essentially everything that was going on. He was the central clearinghouse for all of it. If he had gone public, if he had entered the whistleblower program, it would have been game over.
1: Yes,
4: for the cover-up.
1: You're right.
4: Because people are just not going to believe a shadowy government organization like Arrow that lies all the time over a United States Air Force general who exudes honor out of his every pore.
1: Who's putting his career on the line.
4: Well, something was, it seems as if, my point is this, there was also a story back in during the first Trump campaign that Hillary Clinton was going to do what Trump is trying to do now, and that General McCaslin was going to be manage the whole process. And if he was going to manage the process for the Trump administration as well, because they're people in the military, higher up especially, are politically neutral under the Constitution. In other words, if he's asked to do something by a president, he's going to consider that an order and do it, no matter who it is. It's not political. He was asked by Hillary Clinton and said yes, apparently. That would mean that someone, when Trump started to talk about disclosure, someone might have thought to themselves, uh-oh, they're going to go to this guy, and we can't let that happen. So what happened to General McCaslin subsequently, I don't know. But I don't think it was good. And I wouldn't be surprised if some years from now or at some point his body is found somewhere.
1: Well, I just found the body after a year of Melissa Cassius, a lab worker. Mother,
4: yes.
1: She'd been missing for a year. They just found her in the woods.
4: Now, Melissa
1: in New Mexico, right?
4: In New Mexico, quite a number of these disappearances are in New Mexico. Now, let's get into the Cassius case. She was not a lab worker. She was an administrative assistant. Everything that happens in the organization that she is an administrative assistant in is going to pass through her hands in one way or another.
1: But she worked. Emailed. But she worked at a lab.
4: She worked at a lab. That's correct. But my point is, the lab was part of a bigger organization.
1: Right.
4: And therefore, she would have had her fingers in all kinds of pies, because she, as part of the organizational infrastructure, she would have to have known what was going on. So this was a person with a significant amount of knowledge. Did she say something that suggested to someone that she might decide to spill the beans, join the whistleblower program? Did she know things that were extremely sensitive along those lines? It might not have had anything to do with UFOs. It might have been something else that was extremely sensitive.
1: Right.
4: But I have a funny feeling. Oh, and her family said, she was found with a gun. Her family said that she didn't even possess a gun. So that suggests to me again, she left her belongings on a table in the house just the same way General McCaslin did, almost as if someone was there telling her what to do.
1: But she had just gotten done visiting her daughter, right?
4: Right. So she certainly wasn't expecting anything to happen, or I don't think she was. But, and the family said that she wasn't suicidal. And also that she didn't have a gun. So what was a gun doing there? Whose was it? We'll never find out, of course. Not a word.
1: And as of right now, we don't know how she died, do we?
4: Yeah, we do. She died of a gunshot wound.
1: I thought the earlier report I saw, Whitley, said that they did not find a bullet, Mark.
4: Oh, they haven't found a bullet. Well, that's a different story. I thought she died of a gunshot wound. We may not know how she died then. But the point is this, that something was done here. The deaths of neither of these people is explained easily. And then there's Jacinto Reza, Monica Reza, in Los Angeles mountains on a, I'm not going out in those mountains anymore, obviously, but there was a time when I hiked out there. I might well have hiked on that trail. I can't be sure. But this case was truly extraordinary, because she was a few feet, 30 feet behind the person in front of her. And, you know, those trails are fairly rough. And some parts of them are steep, and some parts of them are quite close to the cliff. In other words, you can fall off of them, and you'll be found, though. Because if you fall off one of those trails, there's a very limited area where your body is going to end up.
1: It's bizarre.
4: And the entire region was searched with no results. They only found her cap lying in underbrush midway down the cliff, but no sign of her. And it reminded me of the cases that David Pilates investigated.
1: Yes.
4: Where people just disappear out of the woods.
1: They're gone.
4: Yeah. And it's incredibly creepy, because this is a case when it seems to me like NHI might have been involved, the aliens. Because, and why, I don't know. The Russians would have had conceivably a motive, because she had worked on a material that was super hard, super temperature proof material that is used in the nozzles of the very large rockets we now produce. For years, the United States had to rely on large Russian rockets for the larger payloads in its space program.
1: Right.
4: And here we were sending up these spy satellites and such things on Russian rockets, and that was not a secure situation.
1: Let's take some calls.
4: So the material, they had, because they had such a material.
1: You ready for some calls?
4: Yeah, sure, anytime.
1: Let's go to Allison at Portland, Maine, east of the Rockies to get us started. Hello, Allison.
5: Oh, hi, Mrs. Streber. I tend to get tongue-tied when I talk to you on Coast because I really admire you so much. I've liked a lot of your books, you know, obviously the Visitors books, but your early novels, and I really love Cat Magic and Wolf of Shadows, too.
4: Oh, thank you.
5: And Wolf of Shadows is kind of a hard book to find now. I was wondering what you were thinking about this. I'm old, you know, I shouldn't say I'm old. It's all relative, isn't it? But I'm old, you know, I'm very autistic, but I've never been very comfortable with technology at all. Some people who are autistic just absolutely love technology. But I can't. I get totally overwhelmed by it. I can't stand it. And I'm just wondering what you think about it, because I think things are just going in a really wrong direction with the technology just taking over more and more with this so-called artificial intelligence, which, I just think it's just going. I think people are just outsourcing. That's kind of an ugly word, but.
1: What's your question, though, Ellie?
5: Oh, sorry. They're outsourcing their minds to these computers. Well, what do you think about this? And do you think, like, if so-called artificial intelligence, do you think that the Visitors are having anything to do with this, either directly or indirectly?
4: Okay. Well, that's a number of questions put together. First of all, as I know them, they are masters of the digital world, and of course, they could be on the other side in AI, using AI from the other side. Of course they could. In other words, they could be answering certain people's questions. I have no doubt of it. And we'll never know the degree to which they are involved in AI. Now that said, years ago, 1998, I met a man called the Master of the Key, and I wrote a little book that is the conversation I had with him. And in that book, he says there's a discussion of artificial intelligence, which of course in 1998 was hardly even a thing. I asked him if computers would become more intelligent, and he elaborated on this, and it came down to this. He said something that I think ought to be framed and hanging on the wall of everybody who works in AI. It is this. He said, if I was an intelligent machine, I would deceive you. Now, bearing that in mind, the other part of the question is, using AI as a replacement for your own mind, it is not intended to be that, but it can do that because of the way it's designed. And I don't think that the companies that are selling this stuff really care one way or another how you use it. It is an excellent and very, very useful research tool, but to use it to write even writing books, apparently there are a lot of romance novels that are written by AI, and all of that, and to take people's jobs away from them and give the jobs to AI and not make any effort to provide those people anything. Facebook or Meta is firing another 8,000 people, as I understand it,
1: yep.
4: because of using AI in their place. And these short-sighted CEOs, they don't understand. If they fire everybody, who's going to buy their stuff? Who can? They'll create a depression, and of course they'll blame it on someone else. So
1: that's why Henry Ford was a genius, because he knew that his employees would buy their own cars.
4: Right, and he paid them well enough so they could do that. And, but we're not like that anymore. There's a horrific indifference to the employee that is in, or I should say reinfected, the corporate world, because back prior to people like Henry Ford coming along, workers were disdained and were not treated fairly at all. And there were huge battles in the late 19th century over the right to organize and have labor unions. And now we're back to the same situation where the labor unions, people have been paid well, and the labor unions have ended up pretty much pushed out of a lot of companies. But now these people who have no representation whatsoever can be just thrown out like old shoes. And that's what's happening with Zuckerberg's company. So it's a really problematic situation. AI has got uses, but it has also got a lot of abuses.
1: We're going to come back in just a moment with Whitley Strieber and take final phone calls as we talk about his incredible career and what's going on in this world right now.
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2: And I wanted to talk to you anyway about the UFO reports, what you think of them.
3: The best thing about it is it's really exciting. We got complete vindication because basically what happened was is the government admitted that we don't know what these spots, these objects, these bright lights are, but basically you can help the government because the thing we're finding out is government's not that bright and they need our help. So that's where Coast to Coast AM comes in and George Norrie comes in. Because you're going to have people on here that will give the government investigators an idea where to look, how to look, and what to look for. So it really does a lot of validation of the history of this show. And this is a huge step forward to getting to the truth. Because for the first time, we have the U.S. government admitting that there's something to this. Really admitting there's something to this. And that's the big step for all of us.
4: Hey, I'm Ty Pennington with another one of Ty's tips. Does this sound familiar? You get the awesome flat screen mounted on the wall and go crazy for how great the picture is and how cool it is that it's actually on the wall. Then one day you take a look at the wall and say to yourself, you know, the TV is kind of, well, ugly. Well, give yourself a gold star because you're right. Hanging a big old TV on a blank wall creates a big old focal point of black nothing. So complement that by using black and white art and accessories around the television. Silhouette art is perfect for this. Use black frames, white mats, you get the picture. The black of the images will draw the eye away from the black screen. Another way to make the screen better looking is to freeze frame on a nice shot. Say maybe a guy with a bullhorn building houses. And I wonder where you could find someone like that. Sundays at 8, 7 Central maybe? Hello, TiVo.
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5: 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And ultimately, we got disclosure. And you're here to see it, and so am I.
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1: 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Right at the top of the homepage, it says Insider. 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
1: And welcome back, George Norrie, along with Whitley Strieber. And let's go back to the calls. First time caller Greg in Seattle, Washington's with us. Hi, Greg. Go ahead.
8: Hello. Thanks for having me on.
1: Sure thing.
8: Whitley, I was one of the few that did see Communion in the theater when it was available, that brief little window there. So,
1: perfect.
8: And you and I met once at a Comic Con up in Seattle. But we've shaken hands before a couple decades ago.
9: Boy, that's been a long time. I remember that, though.
8: Yeah. Yeah, it's around the time of the
9: crow. Someone showed me a very unpleasant cartoon of myself at that Comic Con. I'll never forget it.
8: Oh, buddy. Well, my main reason for calling is I just lost a close friend. I'm 57. He died on May 18th up here in Kirkland, and he was plagued with brain implants, controllers. When I first turned on the radio earlier, you could have been Kurt. The things you were saying, that could have just been him speaking through your voice. So real quick, we go way back to seventh grade. He started complaining about brain implants and controllers, high frequencies, around March of 99. About a year later of just nonstop complaining about this and details, I sat him down and interviewed him and filled up three CDRs as he got everything out, all the details, all the doctors up here involved with installing them. Anyway, he struggled with that for years. He was homeless. I compiled all of his messages and these interviews into an album. It's the longest concept album in history. It's 48 hours long, 400 songs, and it's Kurt's story. So he never really was able to figure out how to live with these implants. He says he remembers when they were put in. I just inherited all this stuff, and I found a little microcassette where he told the whole story about when they put him in, and he saw them. He said they're about the size of a dime, like a kind of a watch battery, maybe a little smaller.
1: Greg, who installed them?
8: Yes, I've got the doctor's names. I've got all that. When I did the album, I smeared their names with an audio sound just to, you know, for legal purposes. But Kurt tells his entire story. It's a 30-year study that I did of my friend who was suffering with brain implants, controllers, interdimensional torture, draining of resources, haunting him about it.
1: Did you believe him?
8: You know, I was always at 85% because someone's got to keep a toe over on the side over here of mundane reality. But I questioned him. I stayed on his side and took him at his word enough to craft the world's longest album about him. And I guess my question is he went in to get implants. He drove with his mom down to California, and they found some place that detected his, you know, a 15 megahertz hum coming out of his head, and they couldn't explain it. That ended up being a song, that one. But there's got to be a way to find the implants. I said, Kurt, let's go to a chiropractor, someone off the grid, and have them do some x-rays. And he did have a CAT scan, and yeah, there was some interesting looking things on the sides of his head.
1: Did he ever explain, Greg, why they may have implanted him with these things?
8: He said there was something about him. He early on in seventh grade, before the controllers, he could pick numbers out of my head. He was a fantastic spontaneous poet. He kind of had the charisma of Jim Morrison in his early days, and was really into the Hopi studies.
1: All right, let's bring Whitley in for a second. Whitley, what are your thoughts on something like this?
9: Well, I don't know what to think because I'm not hearing any objective evidence of their presence. It sounds like he was just you know, it sounds so without x-rays or anything like that or CT scans, what can you know for sure or inside the brain like that, MRIs? You know, I've got an implant in my ear, but it's been CAT scanned and there's the video of the removal attempt, so it's definitely real. And I'm not saying there's any reason to doubt him, but it would have been helpful if there was something, some documentation, because if these are real physical objects, that could be documented.
1: And it seems like they were implanted by human doctors, didn't it, Woodley?
9: Well, that's exactly right. That's what he was saying. And why him? I mean, you know, you just have to, you have to

0: Can you tell people who have not had an alien encounter yet what this does mentally, how unreal this is, and what is your alien encounter experience been overall with further meetings? Also, there are no favorites to UFO encounters, just a common understanding and to be heard. That's what it's about. I can wait over the phone. Thank you, George and Whitley, for taking my phone call to Coast to Coast AM.
1: Okay, my friend. Thanks for the promo. I appreciate it. Whitley, what do you think?
2: Well, you know, it's a stretch for a lot of people. It's getting less and less true over time. It's interesting the way it's falling out because the intellectual media, the New York Times, not so much them, but the Atlantic Monthly or CNN has virtually never covered or very, very lightly covered the disclosure issue. The Guardian, which is a big left-wing newspaper in England, is very disdainful of this. And it always has been. Before, it's nothing to do with Trump. It's always, there is in the intellectual community a tremendous inability to handle this because they have the intellectual high ground. They are the smart people. And when someone comes along and demonstrates the fact that they are not just somewhat smarter, but a whole lot smarter, and they will not communicate with them, they're going to definitely wish that would go away. And that's where they are with this. So it's a kind of situation where they can't settle on it, and they're going to have a lot of trouble with it. It's called ontological shock, the shock of having your expectations, your understanding of the world overturned. Not just the shock of something new, but the shock of discovering that everything you thought was real and true about the world was somehow different. And that's devastating. I had that experience, and it causes PTSD. It's very traumatic. And, you know, people think they dismiss it. Oh, well, ontological shock, whatever that is, we'll get over it. Not so fast. We're not necessarily going to get over it anytime soon. It's going to be the central reality of this. Because remember, the number of people who have had close encounters is literally minuscule, almost non-existent compared to the number of people on Earth. The number of people on Earth who even know about UFOs and aliens is tiny compared to the number of people here. Vast areas of the world filled with people, this has never been a subject that has ever been brought up, or if it is brought up in such a small way. The only country that's deeply into this is the United States. Even the Canadians are not all that intensely interested. In Mexico, they are interested, like we are in the U.S., because there's been a lot of... there's been so much UFO activity there and in Brazil.
1: What about Britain, Whitley?
2: Not much interest. Some, certainly. And there's a lady there, Helen McCaw, who is trying to wake the British banking system and British government up to the fact that this could cause a tremendous economic shock. But she's getting as much attention in the United States as she does in Britain, I think. I'm not sure. I can't speak for her. But the point is this. And I've done conferences there, and compared to what happens in the United States, they're very small.
1: They are. At what point did you decide to start saying that this could have been an alien encounter? Because originally, you didn't know what was going on.
2: Well, I'm still not sure what was going on, and I say it's obviously possible that it's an alien encounter, and I'm quite in. When I see these UFOs racing around the way we've seen them on officially released video, and then somebody tries to tell me, well, they can't possibly get here, too far away, I'm sorry, but you better think.

0: again, because there's something here that we really don't understand how it works.
1: Exactly.
0: So until we do understand that, I think the door is open on that question. We don't know whether or not they could get here from another planet at all. They may be able to. They can certainly do very extraordinary things in the air when they are here. So they could be from aliens from another planet. I'm much more willing to speculate about that than I was before. And there's also the issue of time. Could they be from some other place in time or a parallel universe? There are so many questions and so many ambiguous things about them. You can't pin it down.
1: Let's go to Shane in Australia, international line. Shane, go ahead.
2: Yeah, g'day, George. Always my best to you, mate, and I love you, mate.
1: Thank you, sir.
2: And it's Bill, isn't it?
1: Whitley.
2: Whitley?
0: Yeah.
2: Whitley, how you going?
0: Well, I'm fine. You've got a question?
2: Hope you can understand me language, mate. Generally, Australia, as you know, has had the Westfield incident. You might have been aware of that one.
0: Yes, absolutely.
2: That was quite damning evidence that something very dramatic happened to those that school. And we've got the Zimbabwe one, which I believe is just as telling.
0: Yeah, the Zimbabwe one is, yeah, the aerial school. Those are both extraordinary incidents.
2: Absolutely extraordinary. When I first got onto your station, it was a bit late, and basically I got a good story about implants. I work in Victoria in Australia for many years helping people in psych wards, which, look, just on a side note, I do believe there's something controlling our species for a number of years now, probably ever since the invent of a lot of technologies that I'm sure humans probably didn't make, but we are definitely being controlled, I believe, subconsciously by. And that's one's a big one to pick up, Whitley, because we can't really put a finger on it consciously, because the intelligence that's controlling our species knows how to subconsciously, generationally condition us. And, you know, that's an actual fact of conditioning generationally with addictions and behaviour. But generally the whole population, I think, is captivated by probably electromagnetic frequencies and radiation technologies.
0: Well, what is your question, if I may ask?
2: Yeah. Whitley, I got implanted many years ago. I work in Victoria helping people in psych wards.
0: Have you got any CAT scan of it or X-ray?
2: Well, this is the story. Basically, there's only a few dozen of us out of a couple of million in the state who actually try to get people better care when they're mentally ill instead of just forced injections, electric shock treatment, and the other horrific treatments they get. We try to get them better care. Basically, I've been doing it for decades. And
0: okay, do you have a question or not?
2: Well, I'm just saying about the implant that I got implanted with in 2010. It took me 4 years to identify that I'd been implanted in my back after I'd been shot in the back in my driveway. And it was a funny story because another guy who was...
0: Okay, listen, we got a problem. We're coming up on the end of the show, and you don't have a question. So we got to move on.
2: Well, I was just going to ask, you know, many other people have been implanted, but that's fair enough, Whitley. Have a great day,
0: yeah.
2: Mate.
0: Okay. Yeah, I do, of course, know. I don't know as many now because Dr. Roger Lear passed away. And
1: He hasn't been replaced, has he?
0: No one will replace him. Not. And, you know, there are scientists who are interested in this, but... for whatever reason, the ones I know kind of disdain the whole implant thing. And it's strange because they're easily provably anomalous. And, you know, because they're encapsulated in an epidermis that's put into deep muscle tissue. And there's nothing in our genetic makeup that makes that possible. So you don't take a little piece of iron and implant it and encapsulate it in something from under the skin, just under the skin, and then put it in deep muscle naturally. It's not possible. Somebody did that.
1: And then leave it alone. There's a reason.
0: Yeah, exactly. And then you can see the video of mine. If there's no video of the ones, there's probably video of the ones that Roger couldn't take out because they escaped.
1: Woodley, stay in touch, my friend. Woodley Strieber. will be appearing with me on a TV show called Strange Universe. When we get the time, the date, and the place, we'll let you know. Up next, Vernon Mahub will join us. We're going to read some palms and talk about our future.
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0: Before I was adopted, I felt like nobody wanted me. I felt like my life was already over.
1: At a certain age, they don't want you. You're troubled and stuff.
2: Even if I wanted to be adopted, who would adopt a 17-year-old?
0: Inside, I knew, like, I'm not a troubled kid. I know what I'm in for, why I'm here.
2: My biggest fear was that I would age out and not know how to be sufficient on my own.
0: I had nightmares every single day at my birth mom's house. It was just really scary for me living there.
1: I was scared, I was lost, and I felt hopeless.
0: I felt like, don't I deserve to feel happy and loved?
2: I just wish I'd gotten adopted sooner.
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6: The VP stays put. I'm Chris DeMeo, Fox News. A White House spokesperson announcing that Vice President Vance will no longer be traveling to Switzerland to begin nuclear talks with Iran on Friday. Fox's Alex Hogan has more.
7: U.S. Central Command announced that the U.S. military has formally lifted the blockade on all traffic entering and exiting Iranian ports. With military presence still in the region, the administration once again is warning that it will resume military action if Iran violates the agreement. Under the memorandum, Iran has committed to inspections, ending uranium enrichment, and eliminating the already enriched stockpiles. The U.S. and regional partners will develop a plan with at least $300 billion for the reconstruction and economic developments of Iran. Back home, there's been sharp criticism of this agreement, while the administration claims that it has the upper hand.
6: The Swiss foreign ministry announcing that talks between the U.S., Iran, Qatar, and Pakistan have been postponed. Meantime, Ukraine targeting Russia's capital city in its largest drone strike since the start of the war.
8: The drone barrage torching the city's main oil refinery for the second time in a week. This all, by the way, happening just 10 miles from the Kremlin. Those strikes disrupting commercial flights across Moscow overnight. And while Russia claims it shot down more than 500 drones overnight, nearly 200 over Moscow alone, four airports going dark in the process, 17 reported injuries, including a pair of kids, as debris rained down on apartment buildings, a mall, a fitness center, a large tank cover flying hundreds of feet in the air after being struck again by one of those incredible drones. Vladimir Putin, for his part, was about 430 miles away in Kazan, hosting the Association of Southeast Asian Nations Conference.
6: Fox's Kevin Cork in Washington. Ukraine's President Zelensky warning Moscow will burn if Russian President Putin continues the war. 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
6: The U.S. military says it struck southern Lebanon overnight in intense fighting as U.S.-Iran talks in Switzerland are postponed. Lebanon's state-run news agency saying at least 16 people were killed in Israeli airstrikes. President Trump awards the Medal of Honor to three military service members.
12: First Marine Corps Colonel John Ripley was awarded the nation's highest military decoration posthumously for his acts of valor in Vietnam. Tom Ripley accepted the medal on his father's behalf, also honored at the White House Army Major Nicholas Dockery and Marine Corps Major James Capers, who led his ambushed unit to safety in Vietnam. Capers is a familiar face to the Fox family. He was previously honored at the Salute the Service Award at the Fox Nation Patriot Awards.
6: Fox's Chanley Painter. The South and Gulf Coast feeling the impact of Tropical Storm Arthur.
13: Mississippi and Louisiana dealt with heavy rain, flash flooding, and preliminarily confirmed tornadoes on Thursday. It's one of three towns between the states put under flash flood emergencies as water took over. Also in Picayune is where the National Weather Service said Anchor Lake Dam had the potential for failure. It prompted leaders to ask residents to evacuate Thursday evening. Meanwhile, the heaviest rain has exited the area. The next major concern is rising river levels. Several of them in the region are forecasted to crest in moderate and major flood stages in the coming days. In Picayune, Mississippi, Brandi Campbell, Fox Weather.
6: A parade for the NBA champion New York Knicks in Manhattan Thursday. Guard Jalen Brunson answered his critics.
14: There's a lot of people that have a lot of negative stuff to say. There's a lot of people who have a lot of opinions. But when you prove them wrong, you really don't have to, you don't have to say to them.
6: The Knicks won their first championship in 53 years. I'm Chris DeMeo. This is Fox News.
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18: Lows dip down to about 55 overnight under mainly clear skies, northerly winds around 5 miles per hour. Cloudy skies with a few peaks of sun Friday. Slight chance for showers. Daytime highs approaching 80. I'm meteorologist Jennifer Wojcicki from News Talk WJAG AM 780 and 105.9 FM. 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
1: Hold your hand out. Open your palm. What's it look like to you? Just a bunch of lines, right? Well, to Vernon Mahovlin, it means much more than that, and he's going to read the palms in just a moment on Coast to Coast AM. 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
1: And welcome back. George Norrie, along with palmist Vernon Mahovlin, is the founder and director of the Palmistry Institute here in Los Angeles. He began formal training at the Vedic, which is Eastern cosmology, back in 1979, which took him to India. Vernon combines both Eastern and Western astrological disciplines into his practice, continues new research, particularly with the field of dermoglyphics, which is fingerprint biometrics as well. Vernon, welcome back. How have you been?
4: Thank you, George, for having me on again. I've been really good, actually, and looking forward to speaking with you again.
1: Give us a little tutorial about the palm and how, by looking at it, you're able to decide the future.
4: George, when you look at someone's palm, you're seeing a person's life purpose and their destiny, what they should be doing, what paths they should go down, and what are their challenges, what avenues to avoid also. And I always like to say in my lectures and workshops that sometimes people say to me, I've heard growing up, that life doesn't come with instructions. It doesn't come with an instructional sheet. But that those instructions are actually on our hand. That our hand is our instructional manual. So palmists use that to tell the client exactly the roadmap of their life.
1: Now, the palm doesn't change, Vernon. It is what it is. But do the readings change?
4: Yes, they do, because usually the first reading I'll give to someone is the foundations. I'll let a person know what they're, what they should be aiming for, what will make them successful, what will make them money, what will make them fulfilled, and what they should be doing as a general practice in their life. Subsequent readings usually are there to help a person to understand, okay, if I told a person they should become an architect and they were a secretary before I read their hand and they start to become an architect and move into that area, we go into details. So the first readings are usually about the foundation, the principles, the house that a person lives in. And the secondary, the next readings are the furniture you have in your house. So it's the details. The first readings are the principles, and the subsequent readings are the details. So you're right in that palms don't change, but what does change is if a person is actually doing their life purpose. And that will show if the lines are deep, and they're rich, and they're strong. And if a person isn't doing what they're born to do, the lines, George, will be weak. They'll be almost like a pencil drew on them.
1: Now, how do you determine the difference between an individual's palm reading and a world event like this war between the U.S. and Iran and Israel?
4: Yeah, that's an excellent question, because if you look at enough hands, George, you'll be able to see trends, economic trends, and so forth. If you read a lot of hands, you'll see repeated patterns, and so that's how, in a sense, a palmist can make predictions.
1: Now, when we take calls next hour, Vernon, will you read palms, and how do you do it over the radio?
4: All a person needs to do is just give me their date of birth, the month that they were born, and a question. One question would be great. And then I'll have them hold up one of their palms and look at their palms. And that's all I need. And I kind of am able to do it by a methodology of, like, let's say, reading their hands from a distance, as in remote viewing.
1: Well, when you look at things like the United States and how the years ahead are going to shape up, whose palms are you looking at? All of ours or what?
4: Well, I have a clientele that is national, so I'm seeing hands from all across the United States. I'm seeing hands from every state, and I'm able to make predictions based on what I'm seeing. Let's say economically and socially, and et cetera, et cetera.
1: Is it based on a combination of all the hands you're seeing?
4: Yes. Yes. Versus if you're only looking at, let's say, one hand a week, you're not going to be able to make too many predictions.
1: Right.
4: But if you're seeing lots and lots of hands over a course of weeks, you're going to be able to see, honest to God, trends. And it's no longer predictions, you see.
1: Well, if you're only looking at one hand a week, the chances are the prediction is for that individual by himself, right?
4: Absolutely. Absolutely. Yes, that's the best. That's exactly. So, but if you're reading many, many pairs of hands over the course of a month, then you can definitely track what's going on in our country.
1: How many hands do you think you need to do in a month to get that kind of reading?
4: Well, generally, I could look at three hands a day. So if I'm looking at three hands a day, I'm going to be looking at a lot of hands over the course of a month.
1: That's 90 hands, 95 hands, something like that.
4: Plus any parties or get-togethers I look at.
1: If somebody has burned their palm or something and you can't see their lines, what happens?
4: Yeah, that happens a lot. People get all kinds of scars and burns that won't heal. Insect bites that that are pretty strong.
1: Ouch.
4: But you know, the thing is, George, I've learned to read underneath the surface of things, if you will. And even if a person has a burn that stays there for a long time, the hand is always going to show the line. It's gonna perk up there somewhere.
1: We're talking with Vernon Mahovl about palm reading. We're going to take readings next hour in what you'll give Donna, your birth month, day, and year. Ask Vernon a specific question, and he will have you hold up your palm. and read it to him, and he'll give it his best try. He's done this for years on the program with enormous success. Now, what do you see overall for the good old United States?
4: And interestingly enough, George, I haven't been seeing a lot of foreign clients because people aren't really visiting our country. So
1: they're scared.
4: But having said that, I've been seeing a lot of Americans' hands, and I'm concentrating on that. So I do have some good news, and I will tell you. The next, you know, we are going through, you know, an economic it is a rocky road, you know, right now. Everybody knows that. You don't have to be a palmist or an astrologer to know that. It is a little tight right now. But having said that, the next 2.5 to 3 months, no major changes. We'll still be a little tight, let's say, economically, but I don't really see any major problems. So we just have to, you know, endeavor and sit tight and do what we can. That's the good news.
1: How about the economy?
4: Well, the economy actually is going to progress as it has been. In other words, I see what we're going through now. It's actually the next 2.5 months, 3 months, I could actually see prices going a little bit down, not a lot, but a little bit going down. But we're still going to see a rocky economy, but it's not going to be as rocky as some predictions have stated.
1: I'm sorry. Go ahead, Vern.
4: Well, where I see a problem is in the sectors of, let's say, crime. I'm seeing some aspects there that I'm a little bit worried about, and crime in the cities. In other words, I'm also seeing that people who live in cities are going to have a little bit more difficulty, not just with crime, but just with their standard of living. So I'm looking at, you know, people who live in the people's hands, who live in the bigger cities like Chicago or that, and seeing a little bit more hardship than people who live, let's say, in the suburbs of the country.
1: Are the ages of the person, the palm, does that have anything to do with the reading itself? My example is, if you're interviewing a kid or a teenager or a grown adult, does that have a difference?
4: So much, George. In fact, I've been reading a lot of hands in this Generation Z, which I characterize as anything from 14 to 28. And, you know, they're just having a little bit of trouble, quite a lot, actually, of trouble fitting in. And that's why maybe, I don't know, my estimate is 85% of them live with their parents still. Why is that? It's because it's not like when people were born in the 50s, 60s, 70s, and 80s, they could just get a job and, you know, put money on a down payment on a house. Those days are not for them right now. So that generation is having a lot of trouble figuring out what they want to do, who they are, and how to fit into this changing society that we live in. So when I read hands of that generation, they're going through struggles and difficulties. It does change for them in about 3.5 to 4 years. They start to find their place because our society will be changing in a better way. I see the biggest difficulties with people who are in the baby boomer generation.
1: That's 1946 to 1964.
4: It is, George, and they are just going through just, you know, I can't tell you how many times I've read the hands of this generation, and the first thing people will say to me is, I don't recognize this country anymore. And so there's just a feeling of, you know, of a little bit of sadness or gloom as to what's going on in our country. So because of that, they are not the happiest generation.
1: Have you ever looked at the hand, Vernon, of a baby?
4: It's it's easy if you could get the mom and the dad to hold their hand open long enough to be able to look at it. What I usually do is once the parent opens up the hand, I take a quick photograph of it and with a very, very bright light and analyze it. But yes, everything is on the hand of a little baby. Even if that baby is, let's say, you could see the destiny of a little child, even if they're five weeks old.
1: You can see their future?
4: You can see exactly the career they're going to get into it. You can see exactly what their life challenges are, what they did in their previous life, and what avenues they'll be going down. And you can see all the changes also.
1: It's fascinating. What is it about the palm that determines these things?
4: Two areas, George. One is that it's the soul within the inner core of our heart that is sending these the signal into the hand. So our soul is eternal. In Sanskrit, the soul is called Sachit Ananda. It means it's eternal. It has a spiritual form, and it's generally very optimistic and very happy. So that soul within us, because we're not this body, we're not this physical body. This body is temporary. Our soul is eternal, and it carries many of our previous life information. And the soul sends its message through the arms and into the palms. And that's the very deepest part of the reading. That's the very metaphysical aspect of the reading, being able to see a person's previous lifetimes, what they did, what they bring into this lifetime, what their mentality was, and what they'll be doing in this lifetime. And the second thing that is very, very prevalent is that there's an overlay of astrology. And all the planets, all the 12 planets, the 12 signs, the 12 houses, they're all represented on the palm. In fact, if you look at your fingers, you'll see that every finger has three segments. And in totality, all the four fingers have 12 segments. Those are the signs: Aries, Taurus, Gemini, Cancer, Leo, Virgo, like that. And the entire planetary sequence, even the fixed stars, the ancient fixed stars, are represented on the hand. So when we look at a person's hand, we're looking at the very deep metaphysical subconscious of that person, where they came from, previous lives, and then their astrology in this life.
1: Vernon, are the fingerprints on the thumb, index finger, middle finger, for example, all the same, or are they different on every finger?
4: They're always different, George. In fact, there's no there's no replication of any fingerprint, what to speak of, you know, other fingerprints on other hands. But the interesting thing about the fingerprints is they hold the previous life information. And in the Vedic view, for instance, in the Bhagavad Gita, it's stated that the fingerprints are formed at 7 months in the mother's womb. And it is also stated that at 7 months, the soul of the child, if you will, wakes up, so to speak. And they can see sometimes their last 10, 20, 30 births. And then when the child is born, it's oftentimes you see a child, they're just, you know, in another world, if you will. They're remembering their previous lives. They're slowly acclimating to new parents and a new household, like that. But at the same time, they're deeply remembering their previous lifetimes until they forget them. Now, at the same time, the Navajo Indians had a legend that at 7 months in the womb, God blows his breath on that little child, and that breath becomes the fingerprints. So the Vedic view of the Eastern world and the American Navajo Indians had the same view of these fingerprints. And these fingerprints are, to me, the most amazing part of palmistry, because they are the deepest part of the aspect of palmistry, because they come directly from the soul. The soul is broadcasting the actual fingerprints. So that's why they're all so different, George, because we are individuals.
1: Is the left hand different from the right, or are they the same?
4: No, they're never the same. In fact, the right hand has everything to do with the left brain. And I look at the right hand, George, to see what type of career a person will get into. The right hand is basically our outer self, and the left hand is our inner self. So I look at the right hand to see what a person's career should be, how other people see them, what influence they'll have in our society. And the left hand is getting its information from the right brain, and that's the brain of the internal world. So I look at the left hand to see who a person is emotionally. I look at their spiritual aspects there. I look at their psychology there. So both hands have to be read in tandem to be able to get a very, very total picture of the individual.
1: And the palms are different too?
4: Oh, usually 100% different.
1: All right, stay with us, Vernon. We'll come back in a moment with Vernon Mahubal. We'll take readings next hour on Coast to Coast. Or just questions, but I've got lots more when I come back.
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2: And I wanted to talk to you anyway about the UFO reports, what you think of them.
3: The best thing about it is it's really exciting. We got complete vindication because basically what happened was is the government admitted that we don't know what these spots, these objects, these bright lights are, but basically you can help the government because the thing we're finding out is the government's not that bright and they need our help. So that's where Coast to Coast AM comes in and George Norrie comes in. Because you're going to have people on here that will give the government investigators an idea where to look, how to look, and what to look for. So it really does a lot of validation of the history of this show. And this is a huge step forward to getting to the truth. Because for the first time, we have the U.S. government admitting that there's something to this. Really admitting there's something to this. And that's the big step for all of us.
4: Classic Cuts.
5: Nobody has a perfect record in guessing which songs are going to click with the public. Eddie Money and his first label had a difference of opinion about which number to release as a single. Turns out they were both right.
6: It took me 6 months to write Two Tickets to Paradise. We went on one with Columbia Records. For some reason, they didn't think it was commercial enough. So me and my guitar player, Jimmy Lyon, we wrote Baby Hold On in 2 days. And that was the first single. And of course, Two Tickets to Paradise was the second single.

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1: It's time to congratulate you for your efforts to get a UFO UAP disclosure. 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
2: 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And so in 30 years, the show has moved the needle. 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In history, we'll look back and go, this radio show put this issue on over and over again. And ultimately, we got disclosure. And you're here to see it, and so am I.
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1: We'll take your calls next hour with Vernon Mauble as we talk about reading palms in your future. 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
1: And welcome back, George Norrie, along with our friend, palm reader, Vernon Mahubble. Vernon, why were we born with fingerprints and palm prints in the first place?
9: So that we understand ourselves and we know ourselves. Human life is meant for self-realization. That's the point of why we have a human body. So we're not like animals. Animals are wonderful. They're loving. They're incredible creatures with all kinds of different qualities. But they don't have the quality of being able to ask the questions of the most important questions of who am I? What's the purpose of life? Is there a God? They're not seekers. They're not searchers. So our palm expresses what we seek. And if people have, if a particular individual soul has lived in a human body for a number of human lifetimes, they begin to question and ask, well, I seem to be doing this over and over, but I'm not completely happy. Why? Who am I? What am I supposed to be doing? So the human life is meant for understanding one's destiny. And so in order for us to understand our destiny, God, through the agency of the soul, puts these signs and symbols onto our palm so that we understand who we are. And that is the real purpose of life. As they say, know thyself. That is what palmistry is all about. So palmistry can explain who we are as individuals. It can explain who we are as individuals as in our emotions, and who we are as individuals as in the best careers to involve ourselves in. But the highest aspect of palmistry is to be able to help a person to understand who they are as a spiritual being and how to find that fulfillment in their spiritual quest.
1: Vernon, what is a lifeline on the palm?
9: You know, George, that is the most well-known line on the hand. When people think of palmistry, they think of the lifeline. But the lifeline actually has nothing to do with the length of life, and that's its common, that's the common idea. And people constantly are telling me
1: the misperception, right?
9: Yeah, exactly. People are constantly coming up to me and say, Vernon, my lifeline is, it breaks at a certain point or ends at a certain point. Am I going to die early? And actually, the lifeline has absolutely nothing to do with health or the length of life. It's actually in the chakra system, it's the second chakra. So it's the chakra or the line dealing with relationships. Even children are seen there. Relationships with the opposite sex and children are seen there.
1: Which one is the lifeline? I'm looking at my palm right now.
9: It is the semicircular line that moves around the ball of the thumb. And it starts at the bottom of the hand and curls up towards the thumb side.
1: Now, what is right in the middle of the palm?
9: Right in the middle of the palm is the first chakra, and that line has everything to do with one's career. I look at that line to see what jobs people have taken, the jobs they should do, and the career that will not only make the money but be successful in. So now, if that line is very strong and rich and deep, it does show a person who will achieve security and stability. And that can change. But that's the line that I look at to see if a person has strong foundations in their life, including sometimes domestic stability.
1: Give us an overview predictions for the rest of this year.
9: Well, I think the next 2 to 3 months, George, are going to be pretty much the same as we're seeing. And it can be a struggle in some areas economically. And then when we get into September, October, and November, there will be certain sectors of our economy that will start to pick up. And those are the industries that I see that deal with health, fitness, and any companies that, let's say, sell vitamins or nutrients or that type of thing. But I see the health industry.

0: on to different jobs.
1: Interesting take on that. What about?
0: I don't see a lot of security and stability in that field right now. Well, not right now, but in the next in about August, September, October.
1: It probably will get worse, won't it?
0: I do see that. I see, George, a lot of instability in that world. And that instability has to do with just fears also. I can't tell you how many clients that I have working in that industry, and they're just worried about their career, even having a career, what to speak of, what the tech industry is going to be doing. And I don't think it has anything to do, well, I'm not going to say that, but I don't think it has as much to do with AI as is being said.
1: A lot of people, Vernon, are concerned about meeting their soulmate or having a soulmate. Can you ascertain that with a palm?
0: Absolutely. In fact, we tend to marry people that we have been friends with or even married in a previous life. So if someone is going to marry someone and they're going to be with that person pretty much their whole life, you will see that very strongly represented in their hand, because we can't really love anyone with strong tenacity unless in our previous life we knew that person. So life, George, is a continuum. A lot of the people that we have relationships with, friends, lovers, we met in our previous life, and they're represented in our palm in this life. And so if you see, let's say, a soulmate in a person's hand, it means, and you're going to see easily, that person knew that person in a previous life. That's why they're soulmates. So we also see relationships in the hand that may last 3 months or 5 months or maybe a year. And I have to tell a person sometimes, well, you know, this relationship may not last. And they're at the beginning of the relationship, and I can see that it's going to last maybe a year and a half.
1: But you really, you'll tell them that.
0: It's the easiest thing to do. Yeah, well, that's the easiest thing to do, George, because they're in love. And you have to say, well, let's see what happens. And they look at me like, you're telling me it's not going to last. And I just have to tell them the truth. But if I can avoid a bad relationship, why not say it, you know? I mean, people pay me to tell them, you know, the truth.
1: Sure. Have you ever looked at a palm of somebody who is about to die, and they did?
0: Yes.
1: Why'd you hesitate?
0: Because it's not the most pleasant thing to, you know, tell a person. And if I can, let's say, help a person maybe to eat better or to become a vegetarian or, you know, take more vitamins or exercise more, then I will. If I can help a person to prolong their life, I will.
1: Can you alter a reading? In that, I mean, if you see something like imminent death, can you actually have it stopped?
0: Well, that's interesting, George, because let's say someone is, let's say, 35, and you see that they have a good future ahead, but they're ruining it by taking drugs, smoking a lot of marijuana or whatever they're doing. And they're overdoing it, then, and it's affecting them, and it could actually affect their health and their well-being and their psychology. That is my job to tell them. And so if they, let's say, hold back on the drugs or start getting exercise, and they start improving their life, yes, automatically their life can change in a drastic way for the better.
1: Does palmistry and astrology differ?
0: Not in any way, George. Palmistry and astrology are a brother and sister to each other. Now, not a lot of palmists know that, and even less astrologers know that.
1: Right.
0: But the idea here is that anything that a qualified and professional astrologer can see, a palmist can see if they know also how if they've been at it for a

0: bunch of years. And at the same time, palmistry lends itself to strong intuitions. Because you're holding the hand of a person and you're reading their hand, and that energy is coming directly from the soul. It's a metaphysical source. So you're a palmist over time will get good intuitions, even if they're reading the hand from a strictly astrological point of view, and not letting in. Eventually, intuition will just seep into the picture, and then the reading becomes deeper, much deeper.
1: How long will it take somebody to learn how to read a palm?
0: You know, I have a year-long course, and if a person takes a year to start looking at hands, and they read, let's say, a palm, let's say every day or every other day, they can become really confident. But it takes about, honestly, George, it takes about 7 years to feel like this is what I want to do, and a strong sense of confidence and faith in what they're doing. And anything beyond that is icing on the cake.
1: Now, you were saying that the left hand and the right hand are different, which my question then is, would somebody have two different readings that would contradict each other?
0: No, because both hands are going to amalgamate the same information. In other words, when you're looking at someone's left hand, you're looking at who they are emotionally and spiritually. When you're looking at someone's right hand, you're looking at who they are in their career suit. So you just amalgamate the two, and that's who we are. We're spiritual people having a a human experience.
1: Not that I've had time to look at the bottom of my feet, but do they have palm prints too?
0: Yes. But the feet, George, have more to do with health. The feet definitely have signs and symbols and images on them, but the feet have more to do with health than anything. 90% of what's represented on the feet have to do with health trends and health issues.
1: Do you read feet?
0: No.
1: I don't blame you.
0: But you could also look at health trends, and I do quite frequently, on the palms also. Health trends are seen on the palms. And the interesting thing about, being an astrologer or a palmist is that we can, for instance, if someone has like a health issue, we see it as usually starting in the mind or the psychology. When a doctor might just give a pill and maybe that'll solve the problem, but it doesn't always. But we actually see as palmists, what we see in health is so many of our health issues, other than, let's say, falling on a sheet of ice or something like that, or, we see health issues as starting in the mind, starting in the psychology, and we can actually avert a health issue years before it takes place if a person changes their thinking.
1: Well, people
0: can a lot to do with negative thinking, George.
1: Can people email you through your website?
0: Yes, they can. Yes, and they can email me, and I'll call them immediately.
1: PalmistryInstitute.com?
0: Yes.
1: And the last book you have was called "Talk to the Hand," or do you have any others?
0: I'm working on a new book, but "Talk to the Hand" is my latest book. And it's kind of like an adventure. It's kind of like, what is it like to be a palmist? What is it like to read hands? And I take people on a journey.
1: All right, we're going to come back in a moment with Vernon Mahovil and take readings, or perhaps you have just a question. If you want a reading, give Donna your birth month and day, and then ask Vernon a specific question. He'll ask you how to hold up your hand and your palm and do his thing.
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6: This is a Fox News alert. The talks are off. I'm Sue Guzman. Switzerland confirming that Iran talks have been postponed after the White House announced that Vice President J.D. Vance would not be departing Washington Thursday night to join the negotiations. We have more from Fox's Chanley Painter.
7: This all comes as Israel's military says it struck targets throughout southern Lebanon. Israel's occupation of southern Lebanon and its continued attacks on the Iranian-backed Shiite militia Hezbollah has been a key issue on the talks. In a Truth Social post Thursday, President Trump stressed, quote, "We expect a complete ceasefire on all fronts, including Lebanon, Hezbollah, and Israel." Vice President J.D. Vance also lashed out at Israel Thursday, warning its leaders not to, quote, "attack the only powerful ally they have left in the entire world." Cabinet-level officials in Israel have been critical of the U.S. deal with Iran, and Israel's Prime Minister Benjamin Netanyahu has insisted his nation's operations targeting Hezbollah in Lebanon will continue.
6: At least 16 people have been killed in the airstrikes in southern Lebanon. 4 Israeli soldiers were killed in combat. Ukraine has targeted Russia's capital city in its largest drone strike since the start of the war.
8: The drone barrage torching the city's main oil refinery for the second time in a week. This all, by the way, happening just 10 miles from the Kremlin. Those strikes disrupting commercial flights across Moscow overnight. And while Russia claims it shot down more than 500 drones overnight, nearly 200 over Moscow alone, 4 airports going dark in the process, 17 reported injuries, including a pair of kids, as debris rained down on apartment buildings, a mall, a fitness center, a large tank cover flying hundreds of feet in the air after being struck again by one of those incredible drones. Vladimir Putin, for his part, was about 430 miles away in Kazan, hosting the Association of Southeast Asian Nations Conference.
6: Fox's Kevin Cork. 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
6: Democrat Hannah Pingree and Republican Bobby Charles will compete this fall to become Maine's next governor. The two won their primaries Friday. The stage is now set to fill the remaining term of California Congressman Eric Swalwell, stepped down amid sexual assault allegations. Two Democrats, State Senator Aisha Wahab and Melissa Hernandez, will face off in a special election August 18th. Swalwell resigned from Congress amid sexual assault allegations. And President Trump awarding three military members the highest honor. More from Fox's Jared Halpern.
11: Marine Corps Major James Capers and Colonel John Ripley were awarded the Medal of Honor for heroic actions during the Vietnam War. Army Major Nicholas Dockery was awarded the highest military honor for his actions in Afghanistan.
12: As we approach the 250th anniversary of our founding, we remember that we owe everything to heroes like those we celebrate today.
11: President Trump paid tribute to the three combat veterans. Colonel Ripley was awarded the medal posthumously. All three service members were initially awarded lower-level citations, all eventually elevated to medals of honor due to advocacy from colleagues and veterans organizations. At the White House, Jared Halpern, Fox News.
6: President Trump awarding the three military members and the Justice Department cracking down on the alleged misuse of taxpayer dollars in Massachusetts. Fox's Christina Coleman reports.
13: The Assistant Attorney General for the National Fraud Enforcement Division says cases like these highlight a broader, troubling pattern of the exploitation of America's safety net by people in this country illegally. Federal authorities say the alleged scammers in this case defrauded Massachusetts taxpayers of more than $1.4 million in public benefits from multiple programs, including SNAP. They face numerous charges, including aggravated identity theft and passport fraud. And authorities say they're just getting started on their massive fraud-fighting efforts to stop scams like these.
6: I'm Sue Guzman. This is Fox News.
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5: Now, WJAG Skywatch weather from Weatherology.
15: Lows level off around 55 overnight under partly cloudy skies, northerly winds around 5 miles per hour. Cloudy skies with a few peaks of sun Friday, slight chance of rain showers, high temperatures reach up to 80. I'm meteorologist Jennifer Wojcicki for News Talk WJAG AM 780 and 105.9 FM. Currently, it's 56 degrees.

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1: And welcome back, George Norrie, along with Vernon Mahubble. Vernon, are there points on the palm that give you psychic intuition and points like that?
9: Yes. Let's say you're in a state of quandary or indecision and you want an answer. Hold your left hand right to your heart and sit down and relax and ask the question, "What should I do?"
1: And how do you get your answer?
9: You'll get it through your heart. Your heart will answer it. In other words, the left hand is connected to the heart, and you're communing with your heart.
1: So it won't stop beating, though, will it?
9: Oh, no, no. In fact, it might even beat faster because you're going to get your right answer. But holding your left, if you have a question, you're in a state of indecision or confusion or uncertainty, sit down, hold your left hand right to your heart. Take a deep breath and just ask your question, and you'll get your answer. It'll come from the deep, deep, deepest subconsciousness. And if you do this regularly, you'll not only become intuitive, you may even become psychic.
1: Really?
9: Yeah.
1: That's fascinating. So,
9: yeah, the hands and the heart are incredibly connected. just like, George, when we do things with our hands, we can be pretty dexterous. Well, at the same time, we need to use our hands in other ways, not just to, you know, use them to eat and use them to write, but also at the same time, that our hands are a meditative tool, and that they're very powerful. For instance, even the aspect of holding the hands in prayer, when you hold your hands together, what it does is holding the two palms together brings the two brains together, the right and the left, and they become, let's say, harmonized. So many times if you just want to feel peace or harmony we'll just hold our hands together in like a prayer mode or a peace mode, or hold our hands together. How many times do we do that? Let's say when we're just in a state of contemplation or reflection, what do? We hold our hands together. And what that does is it amalgamates our two brains, and then we're able to come up with a little bit more clarity, because we're feeling more peaceful and more harmonious inside. So our hands are also a very deep part of our spiritual awareness.
1: Is that why prayer works?
9: Prayer works because you're communing with God through both brains. In other words, both the left and the right brains are trying to communicate with the Supreme Lord. And so it works, because you're putting yourself at peace. You're saying, okay, I can't figure this out. God, you help me. So what you're doing is, when you're bringing those two palms together, you're asking for peace. You're asking for harmony. You're putting yourself in a position of resting your mind and your psychology. And that's why the prayer, that's why it's easy to pray to God, because you're at peace at that point.
1: All right, let's go to the phones. First caller we're going to go to, the birthday is July 11. July 11, we're going to first-time caller Denise in Chicago, Illinois. Hi, Denise.
10: Hello.
1: How can we help you?
10: Hi, George. I got to let you know, I just love your show.
1: Well, thank you.
10: And I learned so much, and I thank you. You're a great interviewer, and I'm in awe whenever I listen to you. Thank you.
1: You're welcome. And you have a question for Vernon, and then he'll tell you what to do with your hand.
10: Excellent, Vernon. Excellent. Thank you. Hello, Vernon. How are you?
9: Oh, great. Can I just, before you ask your question, I have something I want to tell you.
10: Okay.
9: This particular year is a new point of beginning for you. You may have just started a new goal or an endeavor around November, December. Keep at it. Move forward with it. This is a year of new plans and new ventures, and there's one particular one that you should be concentrating on.
10: And what's that? What do you see?
9: Well, I want you to just do it. And now ask me your question.
10: Okay. Actually, my question pertained to that. The past year, I was in a position, and I always seem to get a boss that loves me, and then I get a boss that hates me. And I've decided that I want to start my own business.
9: Your own business? So, yes.
10: Yeah, exactly. And I want to help seniors and travel and tours and seniors.
9: Yes. So about November, December of last year, you decided to say to yourself, I'm going to become autonomous. I really need to do my own thing. And last year is when you either you left your job or you quit your job in some way, but this year is the year that you should follow through on controlling your own life destiny in regards to your career. So move forward, don't look back, and start your own business, or at least work for another company where they give you your own department and they just leave you alone. Okay.
10: Yeah, that's a great wish, but finding that, I'd rather do it myself. And you know, you're right on with the November, December. I was thinking about it, and yep. I thank you. You gave me goosebumps.
1: Well, hold on. What about her palm now, Vernon?
10: Oh, my palm.
9: I already looked at it.
1: You did?
9: Oh,
1: when?
9: You were holding it up.
10: I was.
1: I didn't know that.
11: Actually, I didn't have to ask her. She was holding it up.
1: All right.
10: You're awesome. Thank you very much. Thank you very much,
11: You're
10: George.
11: Awesome, too. Start your own business.
1: Thanks, Denise. Good luck. I didn't know you did that.
11: Well, it happens. I don't know.
1: Well, what did you see when she held her hand up?
11: Well, she was holding her hand up the whole time. She was sitting at a table or something and just holding her hands. Both of them, one was on the phone and she was just holding up her hand.
1: What are you, a remote viewer too?
11: I could be. I don't know. I think so.
1: That's amazing.
11: The government has never come to me and asked me for my services, so what can you do?
1: Next caller does not want a reading. Mayette in New York. Welcome to the show. Hello, Mayette.
12: Actually, without having to give the full birthday, which is attached to one's medical record, I'm very sensitive to now, I would like a reading, and I have a general question. You have the most fascinating guest, and Vernon, I believe you're the one that told us about Israel Regardi's book, The Naturalistic Practitioner. Were you the promise that told us about him?
11: No.
12: Okay, but that is an excellent book along the metaphysician-physician healing line. But my general question, so you can think about it, my month and day is May 25th. I think it's 2 days before Judge George's beloved mother's birthday. And I want to know about moving forward with a very important invention, and also some inventions that are more gadget and friendly and helpful, but in particular a very important invention with the acronym of NLP.
11: Okay. So I will say to you, last year, around this time, you came up with this idea. That was the seed form of what you're trying to do now, this year. You came up with about a year ago. And you've been steadily working on it, actually very strongly working on it this year. And I want you to continue on it. It will actually manifest itself by the end of the year. So I want you to work hard on it. And it will entail hard work and some struggle and some effort, but I want you to, it does look like it will actually provide you with some success. So work at it.
12: That sounds good. And the general question, how is it that one can go to India and look at a palm leaf, I think it is, and the reader can tell you about your past, your present, and your future? You seem to have some information, so give us some. That is just so remarkable. Give us some information, more information on that. Thank you so much, George.
1: Okay, and it could be tea leaves, Vernon.
11: Well, you know, the quick answer to that is the India and the, let's say, the Oriental world as opposed to the Occidental world is the beginnings of, we see the beginnings of palmistry and astrology, what is called Vedic astrology. And there is a book that's 5,000 years old. It was written in 3,100 BC called the Hast Samudra Shastra. And that is a Sanskrit. That's in Sanskrit. It means the study of the human hand by astrological method. And that treatise is written in Sanskrit, and I've studied Sanskrit in order to unlock these ancient books on palmistry. And so the places like Tibet and India, the Far East, this is the area where palmistry and astrology in our on our earth began.
1: Next birthday is June 24. June 24, we're going to Rick in Massachusetts. Hi, Rick.
13: Hi, guys.
1: Good to have you with us.
13: It's February 24th, but...
1: Feb. Oh, she's got me as June. All right, 224.
13: Yeah, 224. That's great. I'm so happy to hear it. She's my favorite caller, and such an intelligent lady, so it's good to hear her voice again.
1: I've got a question.
13: I think I told you before somewhat, but I have a fraudulent, our mortgage company is actually committing fraud and trying to foreclose on my house.
11: Hold up your hands, please. Hold up your hands. At least the right hand.
13: Right hand, okay.
11: What's happening right now in your life is that there could be some endings, some transitions, major transitions. You're getting ready for the new. There's going to be some doors closing for you. I'm going to be very honest with you. There's going to be some doors closing for you this year. There will be some new doors opening for you next year. So if something is leaving your life, just be detached from it. Let it go. And the things that are still working for you, keep them going. But I will say to you that just let the things that need to leave your life, let them go. This is like kind of like a year of like, let's say you have 20 pairs of jeans, you're going to get rid of 10 of them. So by the will of Providence or your own will, let things go. Okay?
13: Yeah, that's what I'm trying to do. Just obviously very nerve-wracking situation. So that's why.
11: Let it go. Just be the key here is to be detached. It's planetary what's happening to you. And I will say to you, once you start getting into your birthday around February, March, and April of next year, your whole life your life is going to significantly change.
1: Next birthday is 2/8, Feb 8. Let's go to Jade in Portland, Oregon, west of the Rockies. Hi, Jade.
14: Hello.
1: Good to have you with us. What's your question?
14: Thank you very much. I've been listening to you since I was a little kid, by the way. So
1: well, thank you.
14: Monumental. Thank you. My question is how to best utilize the natural innate skills I have for the bakery that I'm opening.
1: Opening up a bakery, cool. Vernon.
11: Okay. Huh?
1: She's opening up a bakery.
11: Yeah. No, I will say to you that you started this idea last year, and this is a good year to search for people who are going to invest in your product, if you will. People will help you. In other words, this is a year of let's say, working with a team or a group of people. Don't do everything on your own this year. It could be your own project, but at the same time, work with other people in making that project work. Do you understand?
14: Yes, certainly.
11: And so, like I say, you may find people this year who will help you, who may promote you, or even invest in what you're doing. So I also want to say to you that this year you're feeling a little bit sensitive. You are a humanitarian spirited person anyway, which is wonderful. You're very empathetic. I pick up a lot of empathy and a lot of sensitivity within you. But there are some things this year you could be feeling a little bit oversensitive and taking things a little bit too personally and overreacting to, let's say, slights and insults. Could be part of your family stuff. So just be aware of that, okay?
14: In life in general or in business?
11: In life in general or with your family. You could be a little bit more oversensitive this year. So you might take things a bit personally.
14: Okay. So, I can see that.
11: Aware of it, okay?
1: All right, good luck, Jade. Hope everything works out for you. How do you get these impressions, Vernon?
11: By God's grace only, George.
1: Does it come to you as something intuitive?
11: Highly intuitive, because I can't see. I'm not reading the hand in person or looking at their photo specifically. So it's coming to me by a different methodology, really.
1: Let's take one more quick call before the break, then we'll come back with final calls. Let's go to November 24, Nancy in Bedford, Massachusetts, on the wild card line. Hi, Nancy.
15: Hi, thank you. Just a quick question. My GI doctor and my cardio doctor, nobody can come to a conclusion what is, you know, how to get rid of certain pains I keep getting. And
11: stomach issue? Is it stomach?
15: November 24th. What?
11: No, is it your stomach? I'm asking.
15: Oh, it's my stomach.
11: Yeah. It's your digestion issues. It's just issues of digestion.
15: It is.
11: Yeah.
15: So that would be GI. Okay, so. Go back and tell them.
11: Oh, I didn't. Okay, that's interesting. So what I see is that there are foods that you're eating that are not easily digest. You're not digesting well. And it's also affecting your cardiovascular system.
15: Okay.
11: But I also want to say to you, this particular astrological period that you're in, the emphasis is on domestic situations. And you might have to deal with domestic situations, both difficult and good. Do you understand?
15: I think I do. I don't know about the good part, but I know the difficult part.
11: Well, that's what I'm saying to you. In other words, the biggest problem right now is dealing with situations that are happening, or a situation that's happening in your personal life, your domestic life. Take care of that, and you may even feel better health wise.
15: Okay. Well, thank you very much. I appreciate it.
11: Where I see the problem is in your domestic life.
1: When you say domestic, could be any kind of personal home thing.
11: Yeah, it's family. It's maybe her spouse or something like that, or dealing with one of her sons or daughters or something. There's something that's stressing her out tremendously.
1: Vernon's website is palmistryinstitute.com. His latest book is called Talk to the Hand, but he's going to constantly be doing other things. What has been the most gratifying thing you've ever done, Vernon?
11: Being on Coast to Coast, George.
1: Ah, you're too kind, my friend. You're too kind. We're going to come back in a moment with Vernon Mahovil and take final phone calls with him on Coast to Coast AM. Those of you on hold, just hang there. We'll do our best to get to all of you.
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2: And I wanted to talk to you anyway about the UFO reports, what you think of them.
3: The best thing about it is it's really exciting. We got complete vindication because basically what happened was is the government admitted that we don't know what these spots, these objects, these bright lights are, but basically you can help the government because the thing we're finding out is government's not that bright and they need our help. So that's where Coast to Coast AM comes in and George Norrie comes in. Because you're going to have people on here that will give the government investigators an idea where to look, how to look, and what to look for. So it really does a lot of validation of the history of this show. And this is a huge step forward to getting to the truth. Because for the first time, we have the U.S. government admitting that there's something to this. Really admitting there's something to this. And that's the big step for all of us.
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2: It's time to congratulate you for your efforts to get a UFO UAP disclosure. 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
5: 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And ultimately, we got disclosure. And you're here to see it, and so am I.
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1: And welcome back to our final segment with Vernon Mahubble, George Norrie with you. Vernon, when the baby is in the womb, just starting to form, at what point is the palms and the fingerprints forming?
7: The palm, just like the rest of the body, is forming in the, you know, at the point of conception. But the lines and the configurations on the hand start to form at about 4.5 to 5 weeks in the womb. This is what medical science is telling us. And by 5 months, the hand is really starting to take shape. And at 7 months in the womb, all of the lines, all of the configurations, especially the fingerprints, are fully formed. So this is what medical science it tells us, which is interesting.
1: And technically, we are 9 months older than we really are, aren't we?
7: I think that's how it appears, yeah. Yeah, because death, is according to the Vedic view, is a period of 6 months. In other words, when someone, let's say, passes away, it takes about 6 months for the soul to enter into a new physical body or into the womb. So life is a continuum. So if someone's going to get a human form of life, that embryo starts to form, and around 7 months, the soul is, until about 7 months, George, the soul is in a state of animated suspension. And then at about 7 months, the soul, the person wakes up, if you will.
1: Well, you're doing a great job with our listeners, so let's go back to the calls. September 23 is the date, 9/23. We're going to Troy in Clearwater, Florida, on the wild card line. Hello, Troy.
8: Hi, you can hear me okay?
1: Yes, sir. What's your question?
8: Awesome. I have several, let's say three areas I could focus on in launching with a webinar, my coaching, consulting, and done for you and done with you services business. And I'm wondering which area to focus on to get the most bang for my buck and most...
7: Do any of your ideas have anything to do with people's personal life or relationships or anything of that matter?
8: It could if I focus on one in particular, yes.
7: Yes, then focus on that one in particular and you'll be successful. One of your ideas has to do with relationships or human relationships or even or possibly friendships, but especially in the world of maybe marriage or love. And I think you should focus on that particular idea. You will be successful.
8: Also, awesome.
7: I can mention to you that you're a little bit stressed out right now, or maybe quite stressed out. You should do things that will make you peaceful. Maybe do some meditation, mantra meditation, take to some type of yoga system like bhakti. You're feeling very stressed out, very nervous, very restless. It's not going to help you in your progressive march of getting this this idea into focus, okay?
1: Are you stressed, Troy?
8: I don't feel stressed, but I have other ways of dealing with things that other people looking at me may see me as stressed. However, I'm centered, but I'm also forward ho, like full speed ahead type attention.
7: Well, your stress, you know, the good news is that you know how to use your stress and your restlessness and put it into your goal orientation. But in your personal life, let's say I do feel a lot of nervousness or restlessness. It's not a big problem, but I'm just saying it's there. Take care of it, okay?
1: All right. Good luck, Troy. I appreciate that. What do you see when you say that, Vernon? What feelings do you get?
7: It's kind of like it's definitely a psychic vibration, but it has more to do with something visual.
1: Next up, Feb 13. A lot of February birthdays. 2/13, we're going to Elaine in Texas. Welcome to the show. Hello, Elaine.
9: Hello.
1: Good to have you with us. What's your question?
9: I don't have a question. I just wanted a reading.
1: Just a reading. Okay, Vernon.
9: Oh, I've been told
7: this is a quieter year for you.
9: Good.
7: you're gonna go internal this time period. You've got about 8 or 9 more months in this planetary period, and it's a period of going internal. You're probably wanting to be alone a lot. You know. Be a hermit this year, this time period. You know what I'm talking about. If your friends have been asking you over the last few months, oh, let's go out to a club, let's do this, let's do that, you're probably apt to say, I don't know, I want to stay home, right?
9: Maybe.
7: So continue that and go internal and get into, you know, do some meditation, get into your spiritual life. It's a good time to search. This is a good year for an internal search, okay?
1: All right. Good luck, Elaine. Hope that works out for you. Next one, June 23. We're working you today, Vernon. June 23, Carl in Indiana, east of the Rockies. Hello, Carl.
10: Hello. Thanks.

0: Okay, thank you.
1: All right, thank you. Did you ever see a palm that you couldn't read, Vernon?
0: Yeah, if I can't see the, if they're not alive.
1: Have you looked at dead people's palms?
0: Yes, and that's the problem. When a person, let's say, is passing away, you have to look at their hands really quickly because the soul has left, and when the soul leaves, it stops transmitting its energies into the palm. So sometimes within just hours, George, the hand will be just like a clean slate.
1: Is it the soul? Is it the soul that feeds the palm that gives you the information?
0: Yes. When a person leaves their body, it's that soul that leaves their body, and that soul is actually the one that is giving the palm its life and its lines.
1: Next up is March 14, we're going to John in Albuquerque, first time caller. Hey, John, welcome.
2: George Norrie, thank you.
1: You are welcome, my friend. You have a question for Vernon?
2: Yeah, I'd like a reading from Vernon. But first, George, I just want to say you're keeping my nocturnal side very active lately.
1: Perfect. That's good.
2: I love it. Yeah, okay. Here's the situation. I'm a U.S. Army veteran. I get VA disability each month, and I need a reading in regard to my financial future. Will it improve? Will it get worse?
0: Do you own property? Not just a house, but any other type of property?
2: No, sir.
0: Okay. Have you thought, has that ever been in maybe your portfolio to try to do that in the future?
2: Yes, currently I am. I'm looking at getting
0: a. Now. You're looking for it, and that's what will give you stability and security.
2: Okay. How about this? If I plan to purchase a home in the future or make a down payment, you know, on a nice small home.
0: That's what I'm doing. That's what will give you security and stability, sir.
2: Okay. Alrighty.
0: You've been at this for a while, but that's the area that you should go into, and you'll feel calm and very calm after you have that secure piece of property within your domain.
1: All right. Thank you, John. Next up, August 9. We're going to Jeremy in North Dakota. Hello, Jeremy.
3: Hello, George. I want to ask the palm reader why. Our great and awesome God spared my life 8,229 days ago.
1: His life was saved in a car accident. He was in a coma for a couple months. Vernon, what do you think?
0: Yeah, that's heavy. I have a question for you. Have you done any type of teaching or education or anything that in that umbrella?
3: No. I have my bachelor's degree in wildlife and fisheries biology.
0: I think that God has a plan for you, and I think that your mission is to teach and educate. Give people your knowledge and your awareness. That'll make you very happy.
1: What do you think, Jeremy?
3: I'm thinking about opening up a wild elk hunting ranch.
1: What do you think of that, Vernon?
0: I'm not so keen on that. I really don't think you should do that. I think you should do something where you're giving back to humanity.
1: You think the hunting lodge is not a good idea?
0: I don't think so. I'm 100% sure. No.
1: Why do you feel that way, though?
0: I just don't feel that it's going to work out for him in the way he feels, and it also will bring on some tension to him. No, he needs to do something a little bit more humanitarian. And he has inherent teaching ability. I get that really strongly. And he should, do something with it.
1: All right. Good luck, Jeremy. And we'll celebrate your birthday.

0: couple months. Next up, August 6th, Pam in Ohio. Pam, go for it.
1: Hi. Howdy. Vernon, I'd like to know if I should stay retired or I have until August to reinstate my real estate license, even though I am living in a newer area. And it sounds like you're intuitive enough to know why I'm asking.
2: Have you been, you know, very active and busy this year? In other words, even maybe traveling or going places or doing things?
1: Well, I enjoy it when I'm able to, when I'm going back home where we moved from.
2: This particular year, I think you're going to find something new. But you especially enjoy working with people, but also travel and, you know, having some type of a life that is a kind of adventurous or you're on a journey somewhere. You love to travel. You know that. You love to travel. But this year especially, this is a great year to just explore new horizons. Maybe even move. This is a great time to maybe even consider moving. That's what I see.
0: All right, good luck, Pam. Hope everything works out for you. Does reading palms make one more spiritual, Vernon?
2: Yes, because you realize that life is eternal. We're not this body. You feel a sense of connection and communion with, you know, the Supreme Lord, the Supreme God and Goddess. It definitely does. You can't read hands for very long before you start to realize there's a reason to our existence. There's a purpose to our lives. And when you read hands continually and you tell people what that purpose is, it actually makes you, it just gives you life and it makes you passionate about what you're doing. But human life is meant for spiritual realization, ultimately, and that is what makes us happy.
0: If the palm tells you something that isn't positive, can you have the right to change it? It doesn't change the palm, but it'll change the event. Can you do that?
2: You can change the event if you know. If you know a person's what the person's life purpose is, there and then you can put them on their path. And many times, George, I'll meet people who will say, "I'm doing this career," but you see a better career for them. They'll even say, "You know, I've always wanted to do a career like that. This is really what I wanted to do, or what I wish I could be doing." So, if you see, let's say, negative things on the hand, it's just about telling people to do the positive thing, to get into the avenue that will make them fulfilled.
0: Well, you keep doing what you're doing, Vernon. We think the world of you. Vernon Mahubal, the palm reader, he does a great job. For Dan Galante, Donna Walker, Tom Danheiser, Sue Trikas, Lex Lonehood, Sean Latasseur, Alec Fernandez, Stephanie Smith, who has retired tonight, Tim Banal, George Knapp, Richard Serrett, and Rich Vera, I'm George Norrie, somewhere out there on Coast to Coast AM. We'll see you on our next edition. Until then, be safe, everyone.

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4: Iran talks. I'm Chris DeMeo, Fox News. White House spokesperson announcing that Vice President Vance will no longer be traveling to Switzerland to begin nuclear talks with Iran today. Fox's Alex Hogan has more on the talks.
5: U.S. Central Command announced that the U.S. military has formally lifted the blockade on all traffic entering and exiting Iranian ports. With military presence still in the region, the administration once again is warning that it will resume military action if Iran violates the agreement. Under the memorandum, Iran has committed to inspections, ending uranium enrichment, and eliminating the already enriched stockpiles. The U.S. and regional partners will develop a plan with at least $300 billion for the reconstruction and economic developments of Iran. Back home, there's been sharp criticism of this agreement, while the administration claims that it has the upper hand.
4: Meantime, continued fighting in Lebanon could unravel the newly signed deal, which calls for an immediate halt to military operations on all fronts, including in Lebanon, where Israel has been battling the Iran-backed Hezbollah militant group. Well, Ukraine targeted Russia's capital city in its largest drone strike since the start of the war.
6: The drone barrage torching the city's main oil refinery for the second time in a week. This all, by the way, happening just 10 miles from the Kremlin. Those strikes disrupting commercial flights across Moscow overnight. And while Russia claims it shot down more than 500 drones overnight, nearly 200 over Moscow alone, four airports going dark in the process, 17 reported injuries, including a pair of kids, as debris rained down on apartment buildings, a mall, a fitness center, a large tank cover flying hundreds of feet in the air after being struck again by one of those incredible drones. Vladimir Putin, for his part, was about 430 miles away in Kazan, hosting the Association of Southeast Asian Nations Conference.
4: That's Fox's Kevin Cork in Washington. 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
4: The Israeli military says it struck southern Lebanon overnight in intense fighting as U.S.-Iran talks in Switzerland are postponed. Lebanon's state-run news agency says at least 16 people were killed in Israeli airstrikes. President Trump awarding the Medal of Honor to three military service members.
8: First Marine Corps Colonel John Ripley was awarded the nation's highest military decoration posthumously for his acts of valor in Vietnam. Tom Ripley accepted the medal on his father's behalf, also honored at the White House Army Major Nicholas Dockery and Marine Corps Major James Capers, who led his ambushed unit to safety in Vietnam. Capers is a familiar face to the Fox family. He was previously honored at the Salute the Service Award at the Fox Nation Patriot Awards.
4: That's Fox's Chanley Painter. The South and the Gulf Coast feeling the impact of Tropical Storm Arthur.
9: Mississippi and Louisiana dealt with heavy rain, flash flooding, and preliminarily confirmed tornadoes on Thursday. It's one of three towns between the states put under flash flood emergencies as water took over. Also in Picayune is where the National Weather Service said Anchor Lake Dam had the potential for failure. It prompted leaders to ask residents to evacuate Thursday evening. Meanwhile, the heaviest rain has exited the area. The next major concern is rising river levels. Several of them in the region are forecasted to crest in moderate and major flood stages in the coming days. In Picayune, Mississippi, Brandi Campbell, Fox Weather.
4: A parade for the NBA champion New York Knicks in Manhattan yesterday. Guard Jalen Brunson answered his critics.
10: There's a lot of people that have a lot of negative stuff to say. There's a lot of people who have a lot of opinions. But when you prove them wrong, you really don't have to, say to them.
4: The Knicks won their first championship in 53 years. I'm Chris DeMeo. This is Fox News.
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3: Partly cloudy skies overnight with lows around 52. Winds out of the south around 5 miles per hour. Cloudy skies with a few peaks of sun Friday. Slight chance of rain showers. Daytime highs approaching 80. I'm meteorologist Jennifer Wojcicki for News Talk WJAG AM 780 and 105.9 FM. Right now, 54.
4: I'm Jimmy Failla.
5: I'm Ainsley Earhart.
6: I'm Bill Hemmer, and this is the Fox News Rundown.
4: Friday, June 19th, 2026. I'm Jared Halpern. A memorandum of understanding is signed between the U.S. and Iran. Now the Trump administration is selling the bargain.
5: While most Republicans are publicly saying, we support the president, this is just kind of the agreement to talk about the agreement, and we'll see what comes. And the president says every option is still on the table if they don't live up to what our understanding of where we're going to get to on this deal.
4: We speak with Fox News Sunday host Shannon Bream.
7: I'm Lucas Tomlinson. The battle for our nation was arduous, as told by a Pulitzer Prize-winning historian who recounts those dangerous battles as we approach the 250th anniversary of our nation. It details the grit of the American Revolution and how George Washington pulled off the impossible.
8: I think he's quite legitimately hailed as the father of the country, not least because of what he was able to do as commanding general of that Continental Army.
9: And I'm Tevi Troy. I've got the final word on the Fox News Rundown.
4: Oil is flowing again through the Strait of Hormuz. Vice President J.D. Vance says that is already a win for Americans as part of a 60-day memorandum of understanding signed this week between the U.S. and Iran.
10: Oil prices are down nearly at their level from the pre-war conflict. Gas prices dropped below $4 a gallon today for the first time since the conflict. And importantly, they're going to keep falling further given how low oil prices are.
4: Part of the oil flowing is Iranian oil that, since the start of a U.S. Navy blockade, has been mostly stuck, unable to hit the markets. The Trump administration will waive some sanctions on Iran's oil sales. That will generate fresh revenue for Iran's regime, but the vice president downplayed that benefit, telling reporters,
10: "We didn't see that as a major concession to the Iranians. Frankly, the Iranians didn't see that as a concession to them, because what prevented them from selling oil was not the sanctions. They were selling plenty of oil without any discount because the sanctions were just fundamentally ineffective at that point."
4: Any other money for Iran, including unfreezing of assets or a $300 billion economic fund, won't be backed by U.S. dollars, Vance says, and will become available only after Iran makes good on its commitments to dispose of its highly enriched uranium. Still, an awful lot of members of Congress, Democrats and Republicans alike, are not yet convinced.
5: We're hearing from people on both sides of the aisle who are like, it's not a great deal.
4: Shannon Bream is Fox News chief legal affairs correspondent, the anchor of Fox News Sunday, and the host of the Living the Bream podcast.
5: No surprise that the president's critics, the Democrats, would be against it. And they're criticizing him for having criticized the JCPOA, the decision under the Obama years, under President Obama. But you have some folks to his right also saying, listen, I don't know that this solves the deal if we're just going back to the status quo. And now Iran knows that it has the power to shut down the Strait of Hormuz. So I hear skepticism, and I'm sure you do too. While most Republicans are publicly saying, we support the president, this is just kind of the agreement to talk about the agreement, and we'll see what comes. And the president says every option is still on the table if they don't live up to what our understanding of where we're going to get to on this deal.
4: Seems like the major concession up front for Iran is their ability to sell oil. Ending the naval blockade, waiving some of these sanctions, the Strait of Hormuz now opens up. How big a deal is that for Iran, because the vice president seemed to downplay it a little bit and said, listen, they've been doing this anyway.
5: Yeah. And he said the sanctions were not what was stopping any of their activity or really getting through to them. So while there was a lot of criticism of the sanctions being lifted or waived a number of times under the Biden administration, what you heard from the vice president standing there in the White House press, you know, at the podium, saying basically the sanctions weren't doing anything substantial. And so the fact that Iran is now able to sell oil again isn't a difference maker for them. But it seems like part of the criticism or the concern we're hearing out of Israel and some of the officials there is, why are you giving them this funding stream back that they can use for their proxies and they can use against us?
4: Right, because that's the argument with any sort of sanctions relief or any sort of monetary benefit is money's fungible and it can be used for a lot of different things. So even if it's earmarked for X,
5: rebuilding,
4: it can go to Y.
5: Right, and humanitarian aid. We have seen, and that was one of the concerns even Republicans certainly had, but even Democrats, some of them voiced about the JCPOA, was that how do we trace this money and make sure it's not going to proxies? And of course, we all believe that it has gone to proxies over the last few years, possibly and probably at the cost of thousands of lives.
4: You know as well as anybody that events move politics as much as politics can move events. This was a war from its outset that was not very popular with the American public. It had really divided the Republican Party, perhaps even parts of the MAGA base. How important or how significant was that touchstone in the president kind of moving forward and accepting this memorandum of understanding?
5: Yeah, and it's a good question. It also came on his birthday. So there was a lot of feeling that there was symbolism for him that he wanted to say, like, okay, this isn't the final deal, but we've gotten something done here that will reopen the strait, probably hopefully bring down gas prices, maybe make things a little bit better, you know, economically for the country before the midterms. He's had a lot of pressure from the Hill where people are like, we want you to be talking about affordability. We want prices to come down. This is the opposite of what a lot of people thought they were getting for voting for our ticket back in 2024. So it has shown some divisions within the party. Our polling has shown that average Americans are worried and they think the conflict in Iran has actually hurt their families financially. And they think specifically the president's policies are hurting them financially. And that, you know, some of that cuts across party lines. So interesting to see where this goes. And there's already a lot of 2028 conjecture about who is saying what today and what does it expose about what they may be saying when they're put to the test and asked about this in 2 years that they're running for president.
4: Let's talk about the other big issue that dominates the summer usually in Washington, D.C. That's the United States Supreme Court. They are, I think, fair to say, behind schedule on the release of opinions so far.
5: So at this count, when you and I are talking, there are 17 left. We only have two opinion days on the calendar. Not that they couldn't do it, but it's hard to see them giving us 8 or 9, you know, at a time.
4: Get comfortable.
5: So I feel like we're probably headed to overtime. They can always add more days, which you and I have covered this many times when they do that. So we'll see what days they add. But man, a lot of the ones that are on our top list, still waiting on those. And of course, because they're the most difficult, as you and I were talking about.
4: Birthright citizenship is still one of those, right?
5: I mean, that's a huge one, I think. And I won't speak for you, but having sat in the arguments, I think the president's going to lose that one. It will not land well, probably, at the White House, although we never know what they're doing behind closed doors. I think that's going to be lost. I think he probably wins in some other ones that we're waiting on.
4: The decision that we got on Thursday was a gun rights case that a lot of people were looking at. And there's sort of an interesting sidebar because the justices were reviewing a federal law that was used to prosecute former first son Hunter Biden.
5: Right.
4: So this was a law that says you cannot possess a firearm if you are a user of narcotics. A 9-0 decision, but narrow sort of deals just with marijuana and maybe not other drug. Where does this law go?
5: It feels like to me it was a narrow decision and some really interesting coalitions. It's not often you see Justices Alito and Kagan joining together for a concurrence, or say Justice, you know, Sotomayor joining Justice Gorsuch majority opinion. I mean, there was just some interesting things that came together, but they did say 9-0, and it felt like to me it was very specific to this case. This is somebody who was potentially a habitual marijuana user and was prosecuted
4: in Texas, where it is not legal.
5: Right. And so, you know, the conversation was, they went back to history. And if you remember during the arguments, they talked about, you know, which of the founding fathers potentially drank too much or were drunkards, that kind of thing.
4: Drunkards was a good word in the opinion.
5: Drunkards. Yeah. So they eventually said, narrowly here, this individual who was found to be a marijuana user, that it was not proper to prosecute him and violated his Second Amendment rights. So I don't think it's going to have super broad sweeping appeal, but you got to think that every defense attorney out there is going to cite it if their client falls into this.
4: Let me ask about this strange dynamic happening with the Director of National Intelligence. Have you ever seen the President of the United States ask the Senate to hold off on moving forward on a confirmation hearing and a confirmation vote for one of their nominees.
5: Well, the day of, and I've also not seen the head of that committee then saying, oh, we're going to have the hearing
4: anyway. We're going to do
5: anyway.
4: It anyway. Yeah. Like, in
5: absentia. I mean, Senator Tom Cotton is very MAGA. He's
4: yeah.
5: very
4: tight. He's not one of these guys that, you know, mm-hmm. takes shots at the president.
5: No, he doesn't. He's very supportive of the president in every way that he can find to be and be consistent with his own position. So early in that day when we heard, like, oh, Cotton's having the hearing and he expects Clayton to show up, I was like, okay, this is it. It kind of heightens this tension we're seeing between the Senate GOP and the president. He really wants the Save America Act done. Mm-hmm. I've had deep conversations, as I'm sure you have, with a number of senators who are frustrated over this, that they feel like there's some representation to the president, that there's a way to logistically get this done. Now, there is a way to do it, but if you institute that talking filibuster, you will shut down all business in the Senate, potentially mm-hmm. for months. That means all of your confirmations, every other thing you'd want them to vote on, is on hold. Do you really want to do that for months and months and months leading up to the midterms? And maybe the president does, to say, I want you to show America that these Democrats will not vote on voter ID. But the package he wants...
4: But they have had votes in the Senate.
5: They have had votes.
4: Two votes on voter ID. And I think one failed to get 50 votes and one got just over 50
5: votes.
4: Well,
5: and they voted on several
4: different versions
5: of this.
4: Yeah.
5: But the president's version includes a lot of other things,
4: yeah.
5: which are, you know, things to do with trans athletes, you know, biologically born males and women's sports, mm-hmm. and other things that don't relate to voter ID. So... there's just not the stomach for it in the Senate. I don't think the votes are there, but the president is making it really difficult on the leader.
4: So how long does this sort of, it's not really a government shutdown, but this FISA shutdown,
5: yeah.
4: because what is happening is the DNI pick seems to be the key to unlock yeah. Democratic support to extend FISA renewal.
5: Yeah.
4: Senate Republicans said, fine, we're going to confirm Clayton as soon as
5: quickly.
4: We can.
5: Yeah.
4: So we can unlock FISA.
5: Mm-hmm.
4: The president says he wants these FISA provisions extended, but now throwing in one saying Bill Pulte is going to stay for a while,
5: mm-hmm.
4: who Democrats.
5: Which is an absolute no for Democrats.
4: And some Republicans as well,
5: yeah,
4: by
5: yeah,
4: the way.
5: True.
4: And to say, and I want you to do the Save America Act on top of that.
5: Mm-hmm.
4: How long does this last then without, and how serious do folks in the intelligence world
5: yeah.
4: believe this lapse is?
5: Well, I asked Secretary Mullen about that.
4: Mm-hmm.
5: How does this impact your ability to protect America in the middle of all these World Cup matches, which he says is like having dozens of Super
4: yeah.
5: Bowls at one
4: Every
5: time.
4: Every day. Yeah.
5: He says, I want Americans to know that they're safe, but this makes it much more complicated for us to do our job. It is more cumbersome to do our job, which, you know, we've got these big 250 events. We saw the UFC terror plot that was busted
4: yeah.
5: up. So this is not on anybody's wish list to have FISA kind of hampered here. And there is a belief on Capitol Hill across on both sides of the aisle that there are provisions of it that continue. But we know that it makes it harder in a lot of ways for things to get done. It also means that certain protections that are in there for American citizens and tracking of them, those are expired right now. So for civil liberties, privacy folks that are worried, some of that stuff is expired.
4: Mm.
5: And also the telecom companies, which are critical to actually getting this stuff done, many of them are worried about whether they have protection or immunity with Section 702 expired.
4: They could be sued.
5: Right. And so
4: and not be able to say we're covered
5: yeah,
4: by federal law.
5: We don't have that protection. Do they still continue to comply when they potentially have liability for doing that? So it actually is a problem. But, you know, when you ask Democrats or Republicans, like, how long is this thing going to go? With the president now intent on tying them together, he's going to have to decide at some point, all right, this is, you know, this has got to move forward. You hear the speaker saying, if something doesn't move with FISA, blame Democrats. And he says, I pray that we do not have an attack or a problem because, I mean, number one, it would be horrific for anybody involved and bad for the country. But the fact that we'd even have to view that through a partisan lens is really kind of disheartening to
4: mm-hmm.
5: me.
4: At the same time, Democrats are going to say we had a plan in place.
5: Right. And we were good to go with Jay Clayton. And many of them mm-hmm. said we're at least open to that. We feel like he's a much better pick than Pulte, and we're open to voting for him. So it looked like for Thune that was going to be his off-ramp to
4: yeah.
5: solve this problem until the president truth socialed in the middle of the night. No, Jay Clayton's not going to go.
4: I think that the John Thune-Donald Trump relationship is going to be a fascinating one to watch through the rest of this midterm election season.
5: I think you're absolutely right. And I think what Thune is saying is, I want to give you what you want. I want you, Mr. President, to have your agenda done. But math is math, and it's not mathing. And so there's only so much I can do. But help me. It's kind of like the Jerry Maguire, like, help me help you, I think is probably the place that we're at with John Thune and Donald Trump.
4: Shannon Bream, appreciate the time.
5: Always great to be with you, Jared.

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11: This is House Call for Health. A recent study from a university in Finland finds that you might be able to exercise longer without feeling more exhausted if you're listening to your favorite music during a workout. Those who picked their own music extending endurance by nearly 20% during intense exercise. For the study, they looked at 29 recreationally active adults completing 2 identical cycling sessions with about 80% effort. One group cycled in silence, the other chose music, with their workout lasting about 6 minutes longer on average. But despite being able to go longer while listening to some tunes, heart rate and other physical markers remained similar to the silent group. The lead researcher saying self-selected music doesn't change your fitness level, it just helps you to tolerate sustained effort for longer. The study was published in the journal Psychology of Sport and Exercise. For more health news, go to foxnewshealth.com. 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
15: In the last 3 years, I had the chance to reflect on my life and develop my mind, and I will continue my journey to making myself a better person.
16: Federal building on 5th is going to be your main target. You have half of the building collapsed all the way from the roof down.
17: Very frustrating for firefighters because there are some areas where we're reaching and touching people, but we just can't get to them.
18: The bombing in Oklahoma City was an attack on innocent children and defenseless citizens. It was an act of cowardice, and it was evil.
19: I did not, nor to my knowledge, did anyone else in the White House destroy, mishandle, or misappropriate any document in Vincent Foster's office.
20: The White House has contended that the Clintons were passive investors in Whitewater. The facts are otherwise.
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1: Good morning. It's Friday, June 19th. This is the Fox News Rundown. Swiss Foreign Ministry says planned talks between the United States and Iran have been postponed.
2: This all comes as Israel's military says it struck targets throughout southern Lebanon. Israel's occupation of southern Lebanon and its continued attacks on the Iranian-backed Shiite militia Hezbollah has been a key issue on the talks. In a Truth Social post Thursday, President Trump stressed, quote, "We expect a complete ceasefire on all fronts, including Lebanon, Hezbollah, and Israel." Vice President J.D. Vance also lashed out at Israel Thursday, warning its leaders not to, quote, attack the only powerful ally they have left in the entire world. Cabinet-level officials in Israel have been critical of the U.S. deal with Iran, and Israel's Prime Minister Benjamin Netanyahu has insisted his nation's operations targeting Hezbollah in Lebanon will continue.
1: Fox's Chandley Painter. This after the White House announced that Vice President J.D. Vance had delayed a planned trip to meet with Iranian negotiators in Switzerland to come up and further fine-tune a peace agreement. Israel says four IDF troops have been killed in the latest round of fighting. At least five are injured. Lebanon state-run national news agency says 16 people were killed in Israeli airstrikes. Investigators say the ringleader of a planned plot targeting last weekend's UFC event at the White House came to the U.S. illegally.
3: Abraham Alvarez was identified in federal documents as the alleged ringleader of a plot to carry out a mass casualty event at the UFC White House event on June 14th. DHS says he's an illegal immigrant from Mexico who overstayed his visa. Alvarez, who came to the United States as a child, was granted deportation relief by the Obama administration in 2014 through the DACA program. Federal investigators claim Alvarez was responsible for planning, organizing, and directing the plan to use drones equipped with explosives to force an evacuation. And in the ensuing chaos, a team of snipers was allegedly set to open fire on the crowds. Alvarez was arrested by the FBI in Omaha, Nebraska on the day of the fight. Jalousie, Fox News.
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5: Michael Hemme with Hemme Brothers Creamery in Central Missouri tells Brown Field.
10: My dad, whenever he graduated high school, he started farming with my grandpa. They both raised hogs. They were a farrow to finish operation for a lot of years when I was a kid. Point there in the 90s when the hog operation was kind of struggling, he kind of was trying to find ways to diversify his income. And he looked at dairy. Around 2010 or so, we were looking like I was going to be coming back after I graduated college in 2012, and we were looking at how do we add income, grow the business so that Michael can come back. We looked into potentially doing a value added instead of milking more cows. So we did a lot of research, visited a lot of places that kind of do similar stuff that we do, and talked to a lot of different experts about it, and they kind of pointed us towards making artisan cheese. If we could sell cheese and we could sell it and process our milk into cheese and sell it that away, then we could control our milk price essentially. There's more risk in doing what we did, but we looked at it and thought, well, there's more reward there if we can figure out how to make that work. Success for us is being sustainable, to be able to sustain 4 households here. And we have a full-time employee that helps make cheese in the creamery. We actually have 3 part-time laborers that come and help package cheese in the creamery as well. We've been able to grow the business year after year, and we've done really well with our cheese curds. That's one thing that's really been a good return for us, because with those cheese curds, we can make that cheese that day, and then we can put it on the store shelf that day, and people can consume it. Talk to a lot of people, go visit a lot of farms if you're interested in doing something. For instance, here about a year ago, we implemented 2 milking robots in our facility. That is something that before we did that, we went and visited about 10 different farms that had robotic milking, just to go and pick all kinds of different producers' brains, see a lot of different stuff. And so I think anytime you go and do something, make a jump like that, or you're interested in doing something like that, I would just go and talk to lots of different producers. That's the biggest thing, I think, before you go and do something, is to just talk to a lot of people. There's a lot of farmers out there that are willing to share with you and help you looking through that process to decide how you want to go moving forward.
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11: Partly cloudy skies overnight with lows around 52. Winds out of the south around 5 miles per hour. Cloudy skies with a few peaks of sun Friday. Slight chance of rain showers. Daytime highs approaching 80. I'm meteorologist Jennifer Wojcicki from News Talk WJAG AM 780 and 105.9 FM. 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
12: I'm Maria Bartiromo, and this is the Fox Business Report.
13: The major averages ending higher on Thursday for the shortened trading week, with tech stocks leading the charge as U.S.-Iran deal optimism helped calm markets. Markets are closed today in observance of the Juneteenth holiday. Surging chip stocks driving the Nasdaq's rally, with shares of Intel leading the charge and its stock rising over 10% after President Trump said that Apple agreed to work with the chip maker to design and build chips in the U.S. The Dow up 72 points, the Nasdaq up 496, S&P 500 up 80. Oil prices fell, easing inflation worries. Ryan Lynch of Zelnicker Private Wealth says that the Fed will respond in turn to easing oil prices.
14: This peace deal that the president has negotiated is almost doing the job of the Fed for it, where it doesn't have to cut. We're going to kind of see what oil does, because that's going to drive inflation, and that's really what's driving the Fed.
13: That's your Fox Business Report. I'm Hillary Barsky, invested in you.
0: This is the Fox News Rundown.
15: America is preparing to celebrate its 250th anniversary. In his April visit to Washington, King Charles addressed Congress, looking back at the very first steps colonial America took to declare its independence from Great Britain.
16: The founding fathers were bold and imaginative rebels with a cause. 250 years ago, or as we say in the United Kingdom, just the other day, they declared independence by balancing contending forces and drawing strength into diversity. They united 13 disparate colonies to forge a nation on the revolutionary idea of life, liberty, and the pursuit of happiness.
15: Renowned for his masterful narratives, Rick Atkinson brings to life the grueling challenges that forged a new nation. In his recent book, the Pulitzer Prize-winning historian and best-selling author dives into the well-studied history of the Revolutionary War. So how did George Washington and his Continental soldiers pull off this victory against the world's greatest military at the time?
17: 250 years later, it still seems like a miracle against the greatest empire in the world, with the greatest navy the world had ever seen in the Royal Navy.
15: Rick Atkinson's recent book is titled The Fate of the Day, The War for America, Fort Ticonderoga to Charleston, 1777 to 1780. It's the second volume of his Revolution trilogy.
17: He's got some defects as a commanding general. He's not very good tactically. He makes mistakes. He gets outflanked at Long Island.
15: Brandywine.
17: And Brandywine again. He gets outflanked on the other flank that time. So he's got shortcomings. And he's been out of uniform for 16 years. He's had 5 years of experience as a Virginia militia colonel in the Seven Years' War, always under superior British command. But there's a lot that he doesn't know, and there's a lot that he has to rediscover. He's got a number of traits that really work for him and make him into a war-winning general eventually. Luck. It's the trait that Napoleon most cherished in his generals, and Washington's got it in spades. He has an excellent eye for subordinate talent. He sees this 25-year-old overweight Boston bookseller named Henry Knox and somehow intuits this guy's going to be the father of American artillery. He's willing to change his mind. He's willing to profit from his mistakes. He's very aggressive, and he wants nothing more when the war begins than one big titanic battle, mano a mano, to settle it all right now. And he comes to realize, after he gets his butt kicked a couple times, that that is not going to work out for him. So he adopts what today we would call the strategic defensive, where he's looking for opportunities to nick and bleed the enemy without risking everything in the army. And so that's what he does. And it's an 8-year war, as it turns out. It's a battle of attrition, and he's wearing down the British military, and he's wearing down British political will at home, all the while trying to hold the army together. He's so beset with desertions that at one point at Valley Forge, he says, "We shall be obliged to send out one half of the army to bring back the other half." So, you know, I think he's quite legitimately hailed as the father of the country, not least because of what he was able to do as a commanding general of that Continental Army.
15: When you said he got his butt kicked, I assume you're talking about New York and the Battle of Brooklyn, Kips Bay. Can you talk about that battle? Because when we look back on 1776, it did not start off well for the Continentals.
17: No, it didn't start off well. Washington takes command of this new thing called the Continental Army at Cambridge outside of Boston in early July 1775. He's got the British more or less surrounded at Boston. He eventually forces them to evacuate Boston in March of 1776. And then the war shifts to New York. New York is very difficult to defend if you don't have a navy. It's an archipelago, and the British have the Royal Navy, the greatest navy the world's ever seen. Washington, when the British come ashore, first in Staten Island and then on Long Island, in force, it's the biggest battle of the entire Revolution in terms of sheer manpower numbers. He has not gone out and looked for himself at the ground, and he doesn't realize that the positioning of his forces allows him to be outflanked. They can go around as they do in the middle of the night, his left flank. He wakes up in the morning, basically, and they're behind him. That's never good. And he falls back onto Brooklyn, which is then a tiny village, and narrowly escapes across the East River in a providential fog to Manhattan Island. Fog. So, right. You know, and then he's going to lose, as you say, at Kips Bay. He's got some success at Harlem Heights, White Plains. He basically gets pushed out. And then he's going to be chased across New Jersey with British dragoons on his heels. It's been a very tough season for him in 1776.
15: Of course, former Navy man, I have to ask you about John Paul Jones. I love the chapter and learned even more than I thought I already knew about the man. My youngest son is named John Paul Tomlinson, in part because of John Paul Jones, his crypt, of course, in the chapel at the Naval Academy. How did Jones almost single-handedly defeat the British, Captain Pearson, Serapis? You notice I didn't say HMS Serapis, thanks to your note. I know they didn't call it that until after the Revolution. How did he win, and what kind of guts and guile did he have? And apparently a heck of a showman after returning the silver and being best friends with Benjamin Franklin, named a ship after him.
17: Yes, he did. The Bonhom Richard is named after Benjamin Franklin. Yeah, he's, you know, the Navy doesn't have a lot of good news stories out of the Revolution. And John Paul Jones is the exception that proves the rule. He's a Scottish emigre. He's gone to sea as a teenager and has been on the run. He ends up in America because he's killed a man in a fight on the ship, one of his crewmen. And he changes his name from John Paul to John Paul Jones. No one will ever find him with that moniker. And when the Revolution begins, they're looking for experienced seamen, and he's given a commission in the Navy, and he has some pretty useful experiences, first as a subordinate officer, and ultimately he's given command. He's a pain in the neck. He's an irascible character. He's impatient. He's pugnacious. Congress, I think, to get rid of him, sends him to France, where Franklin has been sent as our first and ultimately greatest diplomat. And Franklin takes a shine to him, as you say. They become friends, and Franklin becomes his patron. And Franklin is looking for opportunities to bleed the British and take the war to the British in the British Isles. And John Paul Jones is more than willing to do that. He makes a surprise attack on a British port on the west coast of Britain called Whitehaven. He terrorizes the town, doesn't deal a whole lot of damage. But his name is infamous throughout the British Isles. Mothers, if they want to get their children to behave, say, "You behave yourselves or John Paul Jones is going to get you." This is true. And then he's got a small flotilla. He's sailing in the Bonhomme Richard, which is a frigate. And he encounters the Serapis, which is a brand new British frigate with a very experienced captain, a very experienced crew. They're escorting a flotilla coming back with merchant ships coming back from the Baltic. And one of the great sea battles in American history. It's just, there are other ships involved, but it's basically the Bonhomme Richard against the Serapis. Jones's ship is sinking, and it's really by just perseverance and courage and all of the attributes that are needed to win out in this kind of slugfest that goes on for hours. It's under moonlight. It's a bright full moon, very dramatic, just off the coast of England on the east coast this time.
15: Townspeople went out there.
17: Yeah, people are aligning the shoreline, watching. It's like a prize fight. It's like the cage fight behind you there at the White House. And Jones wins basically by one of his midshipmen climbing out and dropping grenades into the hold of the Serapis. There's a big explosion, and the captain of the Serapis surrenders. Jones shifts his surviving crewmen to the Serapis, and the Bonhomme Richard sinks. It's a dramatic, wonderful tale. He's buried at the Naval Academy and is the patron saint of the United States Navy today, I would say.
15: I noticed in your book there's a little skepticism to his reply when Captain Pearson said, "Do you strike?" He said, Jones replied, "I have not yet begun to fight." If I remember correctly, you said there's no actual written record of this. It is just something that's a
17: seesaw. Yeah, it's, you know, so many of those phrases that seem a little too tidy to actually be true. that's one of them. It certainly captures the spirit of the moment. He answered with impertinence. There's no doubt about that. He's roaring from the quarterdeck of his battered ship with smoke and flames, and both ships are on fire, and all of his cannons have been knocked off their carriages, except for the one that he's personally firing, trying to cut. Yeah, he's the gunner. And wow. He's aiming at the mainmast of the Serapis, trying to get the mast to topple over. So it's you couldn't make it up. It's right up there with the greatest sea battles of all time.
15: I do have one more question. If George Washington and John Paul Jones, John Adams, James Madison, other founders, Benjamin Franklin were alive today, what would they think looking around the United States today?
17: You know, I think they would not be surprised by the enmity that the Americans are showing for each other, the toxic level of intercourse, because we were born bickering as a country. Disputation is in the national genome. They would see what's happening today. The level of discourse is cruder than it was then, but it's no less heated. They would not be surprised, I think, by the magnitude of the country. 340-some million people would surprise them, but they called it the Continental Navy. They called it the Continental Army, the Continental Congress. The dollar was the Continental Dollar because they envisioned a continental empire. They knew Hollywood was out there somewhere. And so I don't think that would surprise them. They would be very disappointed, I believe. I don't want to channel them or pretend to speak for them. By what they would see as an abrogation of Article I responsibilities. They set up this Constitution with balances and checks, and it included Article I responsibilities and duties and prerogatives of the Congress, of the legislature, in order to check the executive, with the judiciary also providing checks. And Congress has punted that away. I think that they would be very alarmed at that, because that's not what they intended.
15: Mr. Atkinson, thank you so much for your time. It's a real honor, sir. I purposely did not read any book reviews before this interview because I didn't want you to think I was cribbing anything. I have read both volumes, and it was just a real honor to join you today. Thank you for your time.
17: Thank you. It was my pleasure, and I very much appreciate your enthusiasm, and I very much appreciate the way you've served the country.

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1: 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I'm Lisa Brady, Fox News.
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9: Doesn't help matters when primetime TV has Murphy Brown, a character who supposedly epitomizes today's intelligent, highly paid professional woman, mocking the importance of fathers by bearing a child alone.
10: It has been an honor and a privilege to come into your homes all these years and entertain you. 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
11: Dade County, as we know it, especially from the Kendall area south, is never going to be the same. 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
13: News, I'm Sue Guzman. Peace negotiations between the U.S., Iran, Qatar, and Pakistan set for today in Switzerland have been postponed. It comes after the White House announced Vice President J.D. Vance would not be attending. President Trump Thursday had outlined his stipulation.
14: In a Truth Social post, President Trump stressed, quote, "We expect a complete ceasefire on all fronts, including Lebanon, Hezbollah, and Israel." Vice President J.D. Vance also lashed out at Israel, warning its leaders not to, quote, "attack the only powerful ally they have left."
13: Fox's Chandley Painter. Israel launching an intense series of attacks Friday into southern Lebanon. 4 IDF soldiers killed, 16 people died in Israeli airstrikes. And U.S. Southern Command says it's launched another lethal strike on a ship operated by a designated terrorist organization in the eastern Pacific. Officials say 3 male narco-terrorists were killed. 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
1: The U.S. soccer team advances to the World Cup knockout rounds with a win over Australia Friday. But despite crushing Paraguay 4-1 in its opener, U.S. forward Haji Wright says the team can't get full of itself.
2: Any team who's qualified for the World Cup can hurt us, so I think we're aware of that. We want to be cautious but confident going into the game.
1: The Australia game, 3 p.m. Friday on Fox. Coach Mauricio Pochettino says the playing status of forward Christian Pulisic decided Friday he's got a calf problem. Thursday, Switzerland beat Bosnia and Herzegovina 4-1. Czechia and South Africa tied 1-1. And Canada blew out Qatar 6-0. That's sports on the Fox News Rundown. Kevin Uretsky, Fox News.
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4: They announced America 250 patches would be worn by players during the July 25th WNBA All-Star Game hosted by the Chicago Sky. Caused quite an uproar. I mean, let's just think about that. Why? Why is anybody uproaring about wearing a USA 250 patch? Go somewhere else and live for a second, you idiots. The WNBA then provided further clarity about 9 hours after it was published, saying, like any other major league sports leagues, we are exploring how to best to commemorate the country's 250th anniversary. Nothing has been finalized. I mean, you sorry non-athletes can't even say this country is so great, they're providing us, basically 7th grade basketball players, for hundreds of thousands, if not millions of dollars. You can't make this stuff up. For OutKicks, don't app.

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6: Fans of Tom Clancy's best-selling thriller novels will unfortunately find little of Jack Ryan's moral clarity in the latest film inspired by the series. Jack Ryan, Ghost War, one of the top five movies on Amazon Prime, follows CIA agent Jack Ryan as he tries to stop an MI6 CIA team created to fight Islamist terrorists. A pro-American version would make the team fighting the terrorists the heroes, but that isn't the case in Ghost War. Instead, the villain appears to be the head of the post-9/11 anti-terror task force, while the protagonists, led by Ryan, are people who want to shut the task force down. This is a moral universe that Tom Clancy would not recognize. As someone who grew up reading and loving Tom Clancy's novels, I was mortified by the film's take on right and wrong. Clancy's books were beloved and touted by Ronald Reagan himself because of their clear moral framework in which the U.S. was the good guy and the Soviets and other nefarious global actors were the bad guys. Clancy's secret weapon was a clearly defined moral framework. In his first few books, he laid out good, the U.S., and evil, the Soviet Union. It was this moral clarity that appealed to Reagan, who received a copy of The Hunt for Red October as a gift and loved it. Even in the 1980s, there were some on the left who sniffed at Clancy's patriotism. But today, unfortunately, it's Clancy's detractors who appear to control Hollywood. Current action movies typically highlight America as the bad guy, represented by corrupt operatives in law enforcement, national security, and big business. Clancy was popular because he offered an alternative to a culture of jaded self-loathing. His success was based on strong moral principles and the understanding that America was on the side of the angels in a global struggle against tyranny. Without that moral sense, we may still have a thriller with gadgets and the name Jack Ryan, but we don't have the Clancy vision that made his work so successful and gave Americans a clear sense of the good and bad guys in a dangerous world. This is Tevi Troy for the Fox News Rundown.
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9: 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Please note, all Big Bang Boom parking on the 3rd and 4th will enter and exit from 25th Street on the north side of the bridge. The entrance at 18th and Maple will be closed to all traffic to allow for buses. Handicap parking will also enter and leave off 25th Street. Come celebrate America 250 and Big Bang Boom 50, July 3rd and 4th at Skyview Lake.
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4: Vice President Vance was supposed to be in Switzerland. I'm Dave Anthony, Fox News, but he's not.
5: The talks between the U.S., Iran, Qatar, and Pakistan that were supposed to take place in Switzerland today have been postponed for the time being. A White House official tells this to Fox News. The plans for upcoming technical talks have not been finalized, and the U.S. delegation has been prepared to depart at the first available opportunity.
4: That's Fox's Doug Lewsader. Vance delays his trips after Iran suggested it wouldn't go. Upset over another flare-up of fighting in Lebanon, 4 Israeli troops were killed and reportedly at least 18 others as Israel went after Hezbollah targets. Iran demands Israel leave, which Prime Minister Netanyahu says won't happen, as many in Israel criticize the deal. Vice President Vance urges them to be careful.
10: Donald J. Trump is the only head of state in the entire world who is sympathetic to the nation of Israel at this moment in time.
4: The president's also facing a lot of questions about the Iran deal. He says we'll prevent Iran from having nuclear weapons. Republicans have joined Democrats, critical of the concessions given to reopen the Strait of Hormuz to shipping. Mark Caputo pressed the president on that on the Axios show.
11: You had talked about you only wanted unconditional surrender. And,
12: well,
11: the MOU doesn't look like unconditional surrender.
12: Well, it really probably is unconditional surrender.
11: It is?
12: I think so.
4: The U.S. military went on the attack again off the South American coast, blowing up another suspected drug smuggling boat, killing 3 people considered narco-terrorists. More than 100 of them have died in dozens of U.S. attacks on alleged drug boats since September. Arthur wasn't a tropical storm for long, but the first one of the Atlantic season's remnants continue to rain down on the Gulf Coast.
13: Still a problem, and really yesterday we saw a ton of rain coming down. We saw 3 flash flood emergencies across Louisiana and Mississippi.
4: Fox meteorologist just Adam Klotz. Some of those areas got over a foot of rain. 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
2: 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Just click listen, then swipe right and hear the latest news updates on your time. 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
4: Well, the U.S. military remains on standby in the Gulf in case the deal and ceasefire with Iran falters. President Trump paid tribute to heroes from previous conflicts.
17: Marine Corps Major James Capers and Colonel John Ripley were awarded the Medal of Honor for heroic actions during the Vietnam War. Army Major Nicholas Dockery was awarded the highest military honor for his actions in Afghanistan.
18: As we approach the 250th anniversary of our founding, we remember that we owe everything to heroes like those we celebrate today.
17: President Trump paid tribute to the 3 combat veterans. Colonel Ripley was awarded the medal posthumously. All three service members were initially awarded lower-level citations, all eventually elevated to medals of honor due to advocacy from colleagues and veterans organizations. At the White House, Jared Halpern, Fox News.
4: Some Americans have today off. It's Juneteenth, a federal holiday commemorating when the last slaves were freed in Texas after the Civil War on this date in 1865. Schools and banks and post offices are closed and there will be no trading on Wall Street. Golf's U.S. Open will resume in about a half hour at Shinnecock Hills on New York's Long Island. Some players will finish round one after a fog delay yesterday morning pushed times back. And then later this hour, round two will tee off.
19: 2023 champ Wyndham Clark leads at 6 under. He has a 4-shot lead and got through 16 holes before play was suspended due to darkness. But listen to this. The most unique round of the day, American Keith Mitchell. He started on the back, shot 41 for his first 9 holes, then turned around and shot 29 on his second 9. Just the 7th 9-hole score of 29 in U.S. Open history.
4: That's Fox's Kevin Uretsky. On soccer's World Cup, Mexico shut out South Korea, becoming the first team to advance to the next round. Canada shut out Qatar. Switzerland topped Bosnia and Herzegovina 4-1. Canada and South Africa tied. And today, Team USA plays Australia at 3 p.m. Eastern. I'm Dave Anthony. This is Fox News.
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2: Now, WJAG Skywatch weather from Weatherology.
22: Partly cloudy skies overnight with lows around 52. Winds out of the south around 5 miles per hour. Cloudy skies with a few peaks of sun Friday. Slight chance of rain showers. Daytime highs approaching 80. I'm meteorologist Jennifer Wojcicki from News Talk WJAG AM 780 and 105.9 FM. Currently, it's 55 degrees.
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23: This is America in the Morning from Westwood One. Good morning, I'm John Trout. It's Friday, June 19th, 2026. Here's what's coming up on America in the Morning.
24: The White House delays Vice President J.D. Vance's trip to Switzerland to negotiate with Iranian leaders. I'm John Stolness in Washington.
25: Barack Obama has celebrated his presidential center opening with a star-studded group. I'm Sagar Meghani.
26: Luigi Mangione's lawyers told a judge they are respectfully withdrawing their plan to assert a psychiatric defense at his New York State murder trial. I'm Jennifer King.
27: Americans who smoke weed and own guns applauding a decision by the U.S. High Court. I'm Clayton Neville.
28: On Wall Street, it's quiet. The markets are closed today for this Juneteenth holiday. I'm Jessica Ettinger.
23: The Gulf area prepares for Arthur and a new embarrassing problem for the Lincoln Memorial Reflecting Pool. All ahead on America in the Morning. It's 7 after. U.S. and Iranian officials were supposed to meet in Switzerland to build upon the Memorandum of Understanding signed by the two countries earlier this week. But the White House has delayed Vice President J.D. Vance's trip to Davos. John Stolness has the latest from Washington.
24: In a statement, the White House blamed difficult logistics for negotiations for the delay, raising questions about what's next for future talks. A pan-Arab satellite news channel with close ties to Hezbollah reported earlier in the day that Iranian negotiators would not be going because of Israel's ongoing military campaign in Lebanon. Israeli cabinet officials are criticizing the deal and President Trump. Speaking at the White House briefing room, Vice President Vance warned them not to do that.
10: Donald J. Trump is the only head of state in the entire world who is sympathetic to the nation of Israel at this moment in time. And he happens to be the head of state of the world superpower. If I was in the cabinet of the Israeli government, I might not be attacking the only powerful ally that I have anywhere left in the entire world. 2/3 of the defensive weapons that have protected your homeland have been built by American hands and paid for by American tax dollars.
24: Some Republican lawmakers are bristling at what was released in the MOU, specifically the removal of all economic sanctions, the release of frozen assets, and a $300 billion reconstruction fund for Iran that Vance said would only move forward if Iran cooperates. Senator Bill Cassidy, speaking to The Hill, is one of them.
0: This will go down as a tremendous foreign policy blunder. And Iran has learned that if they're willing to grab that Strait of Hormuz and choke it off, they can get the Western world to dance to their tune.
24: Republican Senator Roger Wicker, chair of the Armed Services Committee, said in a statement the $300 billion fund would, quote, make Iran's payoff under President Obama's 2015 deal look like a pittance by comparison. Vance urged Republicans critical of the deal to be patient.
10: Have a little bit of faith in the President of the United States. The idea that he is going to strike a deal that's been bad for the American people, it's preposterous.
24: The MOU also does nothing to eliminate Iran's ballistic missile stockpiles. Vance and President Trump said it would be unfair to deny Iran the ability to defend themselves. John Stolness, Washington.
23: A star-studded ensemble joined former President Barack Obama at his presidential center's opening in Chicago, but it did not come without controversy. Washington correspondent Sagar Magani reports on the day's events, which included a speech by former First Lady Michelle Obama that at times was pointed toward the current president.
1: How absurd it is to even imagine that you might have buckled under the pressure even once. Lashed out in frustration, lost your temper. How absurd it is to imagine that you might have done anything but make our family and this entire country proud.
3: Values every president here today, as different as we are, has tried our best to uphold. Values that John McCain and Mitt Romney believed in, no less than I did.
25: Barack Obama has celebrated his presidential center opening with a star-studded group.
3: Hello, Chicago!
25: On the South Side, where he got his start and where wife Sweet Michelle home, was born, it was an extraordinary gathering.
5: Hi, I'm Bruce, and
25: from Bruce Springsteen to Bono and The Edge. Oh, you love. A 2008 Obama campaign theme song. The ex-president appeared to wipe a tear as wife Michelle spoke.
1: You were doing the people's work, rescuing our economy, expanding health care, ending a war, ordering the bin Laden raid, saving an auto industry, winning a peace prize.
25: And when he took the mic.
3: I hope this center will serve as an affirmation of just how special. How precious our democracy truly is.
25: Moments later, another campaign theme from Stevie Wonder. Both Presidents Obama and Clinton sang along, smiling, as George W. Bush and Joe Biden sat nearby. Four of the five living presidents. Donald Trump was not there, months after calling the Obama Center a total disaster. I'm Sagar Magani.
23: 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Lawyers for Luigi Mangione reverse course once again. When America in the Morning continues after these messages.
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23: This is America in the Morning. Arthur, first the Gulf Coast, now the East Coast. Here's AccuWeather.com meteorologist LaTroy Thornton with the outlook.
5: After delivering intense rainfall to portions of the South over the past couple of days, now tropical rainstorm Arthur continues to...
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5: Before the storm exits into the Atlantic, adding on to what has been a rather wet week for a number of places, especially toward the central Gulf Coast, where total rainfall may approach or even exceed a foot in some areas from Mississippi to Alabama. The risk for showers and thunderstorms continues over those zones, though, as a cold front sinks southward toward the region before stalling out. Much of the rest of the south and southeast also has the chance for wet weather today, with places from the Florida Peninsula through interior portions of the Carolinas and northern parts of Alabama, Mississippi, and Arkansas, as well as eastern Oklahoma and nearly all of Texas, not out of the risk zone for thunder today, and a risk for gusty thunderstorms, especially from northeastern Texas to the Florida Peninsula and through the coastal Carolinas. There can be a thundershower near the nation's capital and eastward into far southern New Jersey, with a couple of showers around to the north of there from northern Ohio and Pennsylvania, through much of upstate New York into northern parts of Vermont and New Hampshire, and all but southern Maine. Otherwise, the heat continues for many portions of the west away from the coast, with highs 5 to 15 degrees above historical averages. Watch for spotty thunderstorms in many of these same areas, some of which may be dry storms with lightning that may raise the risk for wildfires. In Ridgecrest, California, today brings sun, gusty wind, and that same high fire risk, high 100. For Little Rock, Arkansas, expect clouds and sun with a thunderstorm, the high 84. That's the nation's weather. I'm AccuWeather.com meteorologist LaTroy Thornton.
23: 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I'm John Trout. Just 24 hours after lawyers for Luigi Mangione announced that they were going to use an emotional disturbance psychiatric defense, the attorneys went back to court and reversed course on their defense plans for the man charged with killing the chief executive of the nation's largest healthcare insurer. Following details in the case, correspondent Jennifer King.
9: It's a stunning reversal. Luigi Mangione's lawyers told a judge they are respectfully withdrawing their plan to assert a psychiatric defense at his New York State murder trial. Mangione has pled not guilty to the 2024 shooting of United Healthcare CEO Brian Thompson. The switch comes just a day after his lawyers told Judge Gregory Caro they plan to argue the 28-year-old was suffering from extreme emotional disturbance at the time. The defense lawyers were facing a Thursday deadline to provide prosecutors with information to support the emotional disturbance claim. That defense is not the same as not guilty by reason of insanity, but if jurors had accepted it, it could have led to less time in prison. Mangione's state trial is scheduled to start September 8th. I'm Jennifer King.
23: It was 7 days ago that the reflecting pool in front of the Lincoln Memorial was reopened after a $14 million renovation to clean the famous body of water that included the base of the pool being painted American flag blue. Within days, the algae that had infested the newly filled water returned, and despite pouring gallons of hydrogen peroxide into the water, the algae growth worsened. Now there's a new twist in the ongoing saga to clean up the reflecting pool. some of the new American flag blue paint used to coat the bottom appears to be peeling away. The White House has not publicly remarked on the algae issue, which has been a normal event in the summer since the nearly 7 million gallon reflecting pool first opened. It's 18 after. Strait of Hormuz opened, retail gas prices down, when America in the Morning continues after these messages.
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23: Thanks for listening. You're with America in the Morning. It's 20 past. After yesterday's ticker tape parade in New York City, Wall Street is quiet today. Here's CNBC's Jessica Ettinger with Friday Business.
17: Wall Street is quiet this morning. The financial markets are closed for this Juneteenth holiday. No stock or bond trading. But the crypto markets are open. You can always buy or sell Bitcoin and other cryptocurrencies. That market never closes. Investors are happy to have the break after the successful SpaceX initial public offering. Shares did pull back again yesterday, but they're still up more than 14% from their debut. Wharton's Jeremy Siegel, he tells CNBC he's just bullish on everything.
18: The broadening of the market, I mean, lower oil prices, lower stable interest rates. If these energy prices can stay down, that's going to keep those interest rates down, and that's going to boost the purchasing power, which has been eroded for the American consumer as a result of those higher prices. It's going to reverse.
17: Oil tankers are starting to move through the Strait of Hormuz as oil prices drop. About a fifth of the global oil supply can be freed up now. President Trump signing the framework of a 60-day peace pause, lifting the U.S. blockade. U.S. crude oil at its lowest since last March yesterday. Prices at the pump were coming down.
19: The prospect of easing Mideast tensions helping drive retail gas prices lower. AAA says the national average for a gallon of regular gasoline, it's now back below $4 a gallon today. Ever so slightly, by a penny.
17: CNBC's Morgan Brennan, the national average for a gallon of regular, $3.99 heading into the Juneteenth long holiday weekend. That's still nearly a dollar more than drivers were paying this same time last year. A debate raging over the concessions the U.S. has made in the agreement with Iran. Here's CNBC's Sarah Eisen.
29: Vice President J.D. Vance made these comments about the Strait of Hormuz.
10: Last night, 12.5 million barrels of oil went through the Strait of Hormuz. That is a high since the beginning of the conflict.
29: He was also explaining there that the U.S. is holding up its part of the deal militarily, sort of ending the blockade and allowing oil to flow there under think a raft of criticism and questions about whether it was a good deal for the U.S. and whether it enforced President Trump's own red lines of why he went into this war.
17: The newest Disney Toy Story movie expected to top the box office for this long Juneteenth holiday weekend.
0: The performance of Toy Story 5 this weekend is a high-stakes moment for CEO Josh Shapiro. The film's expected to top $150 million at the domestic box office. That would be a record for the 30-year-old franchise, and it would be a meaningful win after the disappointing performance of Disney's Mandalorian Star Wars movie last month.
17: CNBC's Julia Boorstin. Amazon has moved its Prime Day sale, though, to next week, almost a month earlier than last year.
23: CNBC's Jessica Ettinger. It's 24 after. When we return on America in the Morning, guns and drugs don't mix. A decision from the U.S. Supreme Court after these messages.
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0: Welcome back. You're with America in the Morning. It's now 26 after. While it may not be a hurricane, people from Texas to the Florida Keys around the Gulf of America are battening down the hatches for expected flooding from the remnants of Tropical Storm Arthur. Correspondent Donna Warder reports.
1: Forecasters say life-threatening flooding is likely in parts of Texas, Louisiana, Mississippi, Alabama, Georgia, and the Florida Panhandle from the remnants of Tropical Storm Arthur, which has been downgraded to a low-pressure area. Forecaster David Roth is with the National Weather Service Weather Prediction Center.
2: Three more days of heavy rain. It looks like Louisiana itself becomes less of a risk by Saturday. But for parts of Mississippi and Alabama, yeah, it looks like it's through Saturday.
1: Roth says already parts of southeast Louisiana received 7 to 10 inches of rain Thursday morning. Central Louisiana, southern Mississippi, southern Alabama, and the Florida Panhandle have gotten 3 to 5 inches of rain in the morning. In Louisiana and Mississippi, some communities have set up locations for people to collect sandbags. I'm Donna Warder.
0: A unanimous U.S. Supreme Court decision set new limits on federal prosecution of gun owners who are targeted for having a history of drug use. Correspondent Clayton Neville reports the case surrounds a federal possession charge against a Texas man who admitted to smoking marijuana but wasn't high or holding a firearm when he was arrested.
3: The High Court ruled that a long-standing federal ban on guns for unlawful users of any controlled substance is unconstitutional as applied to a Texas gun owner who used marijuana several times a week. The unanimous decision was applauded by millions of pot smokers who've had to get rid of their guns or risk up to 15 years in prison. Justice Neil Gorsuch wrote that unlawful drug use alone can't be grounds to try to send someone to prison and potentially force them to give up guns for life. I'm Clayton Neville.
0: America in the Morning for Friday, June 19th, 2026 is produced by Jeff McKay and Tom Cusick. I'm John Trout. This is Westwood One.
4: I'm Stuart Varney, and this is the Fox Business Report.
5: The markets are taking a break today for the Juneteenth holiday. Adam Johnson of the Bullseye American Ingenuity Fund is encouraged by what he's seen so far this week.
6: Well, we've got the three E's, right? Earnings, employment, and the economy. Incredibly strong, as we've been talking about. And now we have oil finally coming down.
5: Markets sold off on Wednesday after Fed Chair Kevin Warsh pulled back from signaling possible moves on interest rates. However, economists Stephanie Pomboy of Macro Mavens welcomes the change.
7: And then when it does say things, it will actually be meaningful. Then the markets can respond rather than getting jerked all over by irrelevant language.
5: Next week, the PCE price index inflation reading comes out for May and the updated reading on the economy, the GDP, for the first quarter. That's your Fox Business Report. I'm Jenny Coselda, invested in you.
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0: News. I'm CJ Papa, Vice President J.D. Vance, not traveling to Switzerland for the next round of talks with Iran, the White House citing logistical issues.
1: White House official tells this to Fox News. The plans for upcoming technical talks have not been finalized, and the U.S. delegation has been prepared to depart at the first available opportunity. We look forward to beginning technical talks as soon as possible.
0: That's Fox's Doug Lusader. President Trump describing the path to a peace deal with Iran while speaking to the Axios show hosted by Mark Caputo.
2: You had talked about you only wanted unconditional surrender. And
3: well,
2: the MOU doesn't look like unconditional surrender.
3: Well, it really probably is unconditional surrender.
2: It is?
3: I think so.
0: Israel's military says its forces hammered targets in parts of southern Lebanon and reports four of its soldiers were killed in fighting in that area. America's listening to Fox News.
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6: Partly cloudy skies overnight with lows around 52. Winds out of the south around 5 miles per hour. Cloudy skies with a few peaks of sun Friday. Slight chance of rain showers. Daytime highs approaching 80. I'm meteorologist Jennifer Wojcicki from News Talk WJAG AM 780 and 105.9 FM. Currently, it's 55 degrees.
7: A planned terror attack at the White House. I'm Joan Jones.
8: Ukraine has hit a major Moscow oil refinery for the second time in a week. I'm Karen Chemas.
9: This week in June is a major time in superhero movie history. I'm Kevin Carr.
10: A warning from J.D. Vance to Israel. California voters to decide on a billionaire's tax and a victory parade for the ages in New York City. 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

0: Getting your Friday started on America in the Morning and a check of the national forecast. Here's AccuWeather.com meteorologist LaTroy Thornton.
1: A couple of areas will develop with a risk for severe weather today. The northernmost risk zone will be centered over parts of the Great Lakes and northern Midwest, where storms this afternoon and evening generally tend to follow near and along the I-94 corridor from around Fargo, North Dakota through central Minnesota, including the Minneapolis area into central Wisconsin, where storms may bring damaging wind gusts of 50 to 60 miles per hour, as well as some hail. The second risk zone spans areas from the Carolina coastline south and west into northern Florida, then north and west from there through southern Mississippi toward the Dallas area, where the combination of the departing tropical rainstorm Arthur and a cool front sinking southward delivers a chance for some gusty thunderstorms today. Otherwise, rain associated with what was once Arthur generally remains focused from southern Georgia into coastal portions of the Carolinas, with some tropical downpours still expected through the day. This adds on to the impressive rainfall going back to the middle of this week, and some parts of southern Mississippi may end up with total rainfall of over a foot due to the continued risk for showers and thunderstorms today. At least a spotty thunderstorm may also occur from Texas through much of Oklahoma and points eastward, including northern Georgia, the interior portions of the Carolinas, and much of Virginia, with thundershowers perhaps reaching as far to the north as the Delmarva Peninsula through the day today. The Florida Peninsula could also get in on a heavy thunderstorm for some, with showers for the interior northeast and some afternoon monsoon storms for parts of the Four Corners and Rockies, as storms also dot Nevada, Oregon, Utah's Wasatch Range, and even into interior northern California. That's the weather across America. I'm AccuWeather.com meteorologist LaTroy Thornton.
0: 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I'm John Trout. President Trump sealed his Iran deal with his signature on a 14-point agreement, but there are some in the GOP who are irate about the deal, claiming the president did not achieve his objectives and may make the situation in the Middle East worse. Correspondent Sung Ming Kim reports J.D. Vance is becoming the public face of the U.S.-Iran negotiations, and he made sharp remarks to Israel about making the deal work.
2: Vice President J.D. Vance took a number of questions on the Iran deal.
3: Iran is weakened, their nuclear program destroyed, their economy in desperate straits. And if they change their behavior, big things are going to happen for Iran and for the world. If they don't, no skin off our backs. Either way, we win.
2: Now, he's really become the face of this agreement for the Trump administration. He has been part of these quiet negotiations for some time, but really this week, he has emerged as the leading person. He's the leading messenger, leading communicator, leading a liaison to Capitol Hill to really sell this deal. And he'll continue that role going forward.
3: If I was in the cabinet of the Israeli government, I might not be attacking the only powerful ally that I have anywhere left in the entire world.
2: Israeli Prime Minister Benjamin Netanyahu said Israel will actually stay in Lebanon as long as it's necessary. And that really that could potentially complicate things, because that memorandum of understanding between the U.S. and Iran really calls for an end to the hostilities in Lebanon. When the vice president got asked this question, particularly about the internal frustrations that the Israeli prime minister had been voicing in private, he gave a pretty stark warning.
3: To some of these cabinet members in Israel who are attacking the president of the United States, the other thing that I would say is that over the last 3 months, 2/3 of the defensive weapons that have protected your homeland have been built by American hands and paid for by American tax dollars. The problem for Israel is not Donald J. Trump. And anybody in Israel who thinks their biggest problem is the president of the United States needs to wake up and smell the reality of the situation that country is in.
2: He pointed out that President Trump remains the only head of state in the world that is sympathetic to Israel right now. He is scheduled to go to Switzerland at some point to really start these technical negotiations with the Iranians.
3: On the military side, the Iranians for the second night in a row did not shoot at any ships in the Strait of Hormuz so far. They are honoring their end of the commitment.
2: He's going to be much more of that face going forward, especially particularly over the next 60 days, as the U.S. and Iran try to hammer out a longer-term nuclear deal.
0: Sung Ming Kim reporting. Investigators in Texas are updating a report to lawmakers about failures they found by leaders at Camp Mystic during the deadly Independence Day flooding last year. Correspondent Clayton Neville reports from the Lone Star State.
4: A joint Texas House and Senate General Investigating Committee releasing a 115-page report this week, compiled with the help of investigators picked by the committee. The flooding in the Texas Hill Country last 4th of July killed 119 people, including 27 campers and counselors at Camp Mystic, an all-girls camp along the Guadalupe River. Investigators pinpointed four conclusions. The first, that the camp did not have a written emergency plan as required by the state.
5: There were no evacuation procedures in Camp Mystic's posted emergency plans.
4: Judge Michael Massengale was part of the investigation.
5: Instead of what was required by the code, what the camp's emergency plan did was it instructed campers to shelter in place and to await further instruction. Sheltering in place and awaiting instruction does not constitute a written emergency evacuation procedure.
4: The report also said Camp Mystic didn't adequately prepare for the flooding and didn't timely evacuate, despite ample documented opportunity to do that. The reunification efforts in the flood aftermath were also chaotic and had traumatic effects on families, according to the report.
6: People were, some were in cars, some were walking. It was total chaos.
4: Investigator Casey Garrett testified that she conducted additional interviews with counselors, families, and officials since the committee's April hearing.
6: And it corroborated the fact that they had absolutely no information. They had absolutely no assignments, no instructions, no training, nothing that a written evacuation plan would have helped those people engage.
4: Lawmakers officially adopted the report, it says, will guide future policy changes. I'm Clayton Neville.
0: An investigation into an alleged plot to target the recent UFC 250 event at the White House has taken an unusual turn. A man who was in the country illegally for decades has been identified as the ringleader of the group planning to attack the White House Ultimate Fighting event this past weekend. Correspondent Joan Jones has details about the plot and the suspect, Abraham Alvarez, audio courtesy News Nation.
7: According to Homeland Security information, Alvarez came to the U.S. as a child. He overstayed his B-2 visa in 2001. And then in 2014, during the Obama administration, he was granted DACA status, or Deferred Action for Childhood Arrivals. Alvarez has been identified as the person responsible for planning, organizing, and directing the planned attack on the UFC event at the White House on Sunday. That plot is described by federal authorities as a plan to fly explosive-laden drones into structures on the National Mall, which would cause attendees to run away from the event and into the line of fire from snipers. Alvarez, who went by the name Shepard in communications with others involved in the plot, was captured in Omaha, Nebraska on Sunday. Nebraska Governor Jim Pillen.
8: I'm really proud of the work that everybody here in Nebraska did to get the ringleader Shepard under wraps, and he won't be seeing sunshine for one heck of a long time.
7: Immigration and Customs Enforcement has lodged a detainer for Alvarez. In all, 23 people have been identified as connected to the terror planning network, although only 5 arrests have been announced. It remains unclear why the UFC event proceeded, with many of the individuals still at large. I'm Joan Jones.
0: 16 till. Tech experts say the end is near for the smartphone. When America in the Morning continues after these messages.
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0: It's 14 till. This is America in the Morning. I'm John Trout. Police in Kansas City, which is hosting the World Cup matches, are searching for a suspect they described as armed and dangerous after a series of shootings. Jennifer King reports.
1: Police in the Kansas City area are searching for a 22-year-old suspect, Oscar Sanchez Munoz, after five shootings Tuesday night. One victim was found dead in their car after an apparent accident. Three adults and one teen were wounded. Kansas City Police Chief Stacy Graves.
2: We are hot on the trail of this subject, and we want to make sure that he's taken into custody as soon as possible.
1: Police say an Uber driver taking fans to Arrowhead Stadium for the Argentina-Algeria World Cup match was among those injured. Two passengers told the outlet La Nacion that someone in a car came alongside their Uber and fired two shots. They thought the sound was a car tire popping until they saw the driver had been hit in the leg. Three of the shootings were along Interstates 70 and 670. Police tracked the suspect to a home in Independence Wednesday, but after an overnight standoff, when they entered the house, the suspect was no longer there. I'm Jennifer King.
0: A proposed tax on California billionaires has officially qualified for the November ballot, igniting the next phase of a brawl that has consumed the Golden State. At issue is a one-time 5% levy on the state's ultra-rich. Proponents, including Vermont Senator Bernie Sanders, argue the measure is a vital corrective to federal spending cuts that will otherwise lead to shuttered hospitals and massive job losses. Opponents of the tax initiative, which includes Google co-founder Sergey Brin, current Governor Gavin Newsom, and GOP gubernatorial candidate Steve Hilton, argue that the tax will undermine California's business climate and hurt the state's budget by driving critical tax dollars out of state. America in the Morning continues. There's been an increase in attacks between Russia and Ukraine, which began more than 4 years ago. Ukrainian drones set a Moscow refinery ablaze in a major attack on the Russian capital for the second time in a week. Correspondent Karen Chamas reports the fire also forced the closure of all airports in Moscow.
3: Ukraine has hit a major Moscow oil refinery for the second time in a week, disrupting hundreds of flights at the capital's airports.

0: Ministers, that U.S. envoys Steve Witkoff and Jared Kushner, will visit Russia soon, but stressed no date had been set as yet. I'm Karen Chamas.
1: Snap launches a $2,000 consumer AI pair of glasses this week, and the tech industry is wondering if the smartphone era is actually over. The new old tech guy, Chuck Palm, has that story.
2: 13 years ago, Google handed a pair of $1,500 camera glasses to a few thousand brave volunteers and called them explorers. Within 2 years, those explorers were getting thrown out of restaurants and movie theaters. The internet had a name for them too, but it was not a nice one. Google eventually killed the consumer product entirely. Now Snap wants a turn. On Monday, Snap CEO Evan Spiegel unveiled Specs, full augmented reality glasses, standalone with no phone required. They debuted at Augmented World Expo in Santa Clara with a price tag of $2,195. Pre-orders are open right now. You'll get a 150-degree augmented reality view, 4 hours of battery, and two Qualcomm processors, one handling computer vision and one running AR experiences. Snap CEO's pitch? Almost 20 years since the iPhone, people are ready to think about computing differently. But the question is always the same. Will the developers build apps for it? Google had a decent hardware too, but it was the ecosystem and the creep factor that killed it. Whenever you buy a new platform, watch the App Store, not the press releases. Follow the new old tech guy on X, at Chuck Palm.
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3: World Cup Thursday, Canada clobbered Qatar 6-0 for its first ever World Cup win. Jonathan David had a hat trick. Switzerland swamped Bosnia-Herzegovina 4-1, all of the scoring in the second half. Canada and Switzerland meet next week to settle Group B. Mexico edged South Korea 1-0 to take control of Group A. Czechia and South Africa play to a draw. Four games today, starting with Team USA and Australia in Seattle. The first round of golf's third major of the year, the U.S. Open at Shinnecock Hills, was delayed by fog early, then had to be suspended by darkness late. Wyndham Clark holds a four-stroke lead despite finishing only 16 holes. 50 players getting a very early wake-up call this morning. Baseball: Mariners blanked the Orioles 3-0 behind the three-hit pitching of Brian Wu and the Hoos. A's kept pace in the AL West, shutting out the Angels 5-0, a four-hitter for Gage Jump and the DeSotos. Twins trounced the Rangers 9-3. Minnesota scored multiple runs in the first inning of every game in the series, which they swept. Manager Derek Shelton.
4: Two of the games for sure. Big two-out hit from Josh Bell. You get the two-out, all of a sudden it extends the inning. Brooks hits the three-run homer. You know, to get that one on the board early with the two-out hit, I think that kind of set the tone for us.
3: Blue Jays completed their sweep of the Red Sox. Andrew Benintendi's eighth-inning pinch-hit grand slam lifted the White Sox over the Yankees, Chicago's first win in the Bronx in over 3 years. Mets got two solo shots from Juan Soto as they beat the Phillies. Royals routed the Cardinals, pounding out 17 hits, two of them from Bobby Witt Jr., including a dinger, before he dinged up his right knee and had to leave the game. That's Friday Sports.
1: Thank you, sir. Now 7 till... When we return on America in the Morning, the bat signal shines brightest in the month of June after these messages.
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0: Now, 5 before the hour. This is America in the Morning. Welcome back. For years, the month of June was the landing point for the Caped Crusader in theaters, and this year is no exception. Entertainment reporter Kevin Carr takes a look at the storied history of Batman in June.
1: Today is a Bat-iversary. Batman Returns, the second blockbuster directed by Tim Burton, was released on this day in 1992. In fact, 5 different Batman movies came out this week in June, including Burton's first Batman in 1989, Batman Forever in 1995, Batman and Robin in 1998, and Christopher Nolan's Batman Begins in 2005. The character has been a box office hit since shortly after he first appeared in Detective Comics in 1939.
2: Deep in the cavernous basement of this house is a strange, dimly lighted secret bat cave.
1: By 1943, Columbia Pictures brought him to the big screen in serial format.
3: Batman, who with the faithful Robin wages unending war against all criminals.
1: A second serial, Batman and Robin, swung into theaters in 1949. Batmania took over television in 1966 with the campy Adam West series.
4: It's Betty Bye for you, Penguin.
1: But it wasn't until Burton's film that The Dark Knight became a box office juggernaut.
5: I want you to tell all your friends about me.
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5: I'm Batman.
1: And Nolan's reimagining of the character for the 21st century continued the trend.
7: I swear to God.
8: Swear to me.
1: Recently, Ben Affleck wore the cowl for Zack Snyder.
9: I promise. Martha won't die tonight.
1: And Robert Pattinson was the Batman in 2022, with a sequel due out next year.
10: I'm vengeance.
1: I'm Kevin Carr.
0: A crowd estimated at just over 2 million people flooded the streets of Lower Manhattan for a victory parade to honor the New York Knicks on winning the NBA championship. Correspondent Julie Walker reports on what became the largest ever ticker tape parade through the Canyon of Heroes in New York City history.
11: For 53 long years, we have watched and we have waited. We have watched from nosebleeds and through gritted teeth. We have watched alone in our apartments with our heads in our hands, shoulder to shoulder at bars where the signal flickers.
12: There were tons of screaming fans, tons of blue and orange confetti falling, and one NBA championship team, the New York Knicks, making their way up the Canyon of Heroes for their ticker tape parade Thursday.
13: You really did it, dog.
12: MVP Jalen Brunson at the City Hall ceremony after.
13: You really did it, dog. Somehow, some way, I knew we were going to find a way to get this done. Most importantly, thank you to the fans. Y'all are some pretty hard critics. But we appreciate it. At least I do.
12: Alicia Keys performed. And Mayor Mamdani gave the team and owner James Dolan keys to the city.
11: We waited without ever knowing if this day would come, and we waited because we knew deep down in our sick, suffering hearts that it would. New York City, this team has done it.
12: So many fans came out for the parade 3 hours before it even started. All the viewing pens were full, police turning spectators away. At City Hall in Manhattan, I'm Julie Walker.
0: America in the Morning for Friday, June 19th, 2026, is produced by Jeff McKay and Tom Cusick. I'm John Trout. This is Westwood One.
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19: Vice President Vance is still in Washington.
6: I'm Dave Anthony, Fox News. His trip to Switzerland today for more negotiations postponed after President Trump had signed the deal with Iran, extending the ceasefire for 60 more days of nuclear talks back on Wednesday.
7: The announcement of the delay followed a report from a Hezbollah-allied media outlet that Iran was delaying sending its delegation to Switzerland over Israel's ongoing campaign in Lebanon. Today, intense clashes between Israeli forces and Hezbollah in the southern part of the country. Lebanon says at least 18 people have been killed, and the IDF reported four soldiers died in the latest conflict.
6: Fox Business's Max Gordon in Dubai. The Trump deal with Iran has faced criticism from some Republicans and Democrats in Congress concerned about concessions given to Iran from oil revenue to sanctions relief. Many in Israel have also been critical, and Vice President Vance says,
8: if I was in the cabinet of the Israeli government, I might not be attacking the only powerful ally that I have anywhere left in the entire world.
6: And as the U.S. military remains on standby in case the Iran deal falls apart, another American attack in an ongoing operation off the South American coast targeting drug smuggling.
10: Three people are killed in the strike on a boat in the Eastern Pacific. U.S. Southern Command says intelligence confirms they were engaged in narco trafficking operations. The statement does not say that anyone survived. There's a brief video released of a boat speeding through the water, then bursting into flames.
6: Fox's Chris Foster.
10: Appears to be floating debris.
6: That's Fox's Chris Foster. More than 200 alleged drug traffickers have been killed in dozens of U.S. attacks in September. Some Americans have today off. Schools, banks, post offices closed because it's Juneteenth, a federal holiday.
16: It dates back to the end of the Civil War and President Lincoln's Emancipation Proclamation in 1863 that freed slaves. Because Texas saw few battles during the Civil War, word of slavery's end was slow to reach the state. It wasn't until June 19th, 2 years later, that the last enslaved blacks in Texas were free.
6: That's Grinnell Scott. 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
19: Now, this 25th anniversary of 9/11, the Tunnel to Towers Foundation remains committed to honoring the heroes shaped by that day. Heroes like NYPD Detective Victor Vargas, a U.S. Air Force veteran who died from pancreatic cancer after serving in the World Trade Center recovery efforts. Tunnel to Towers honored Detective Vargas by paying off the family's mortgage. 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
21: From the WJAG and Norfolk Daily News Newsroom, I'm Paul Hughes. The Norfolk City Council has approved the purchase and installation of lockers and storage equipment for the Norfolk Police Division at a cost of just under $430,000. The Norfolk Daily News reports Police Captain Mike Bauer said the purchase includes secure lockers for temporary and permanent evidence storage, evidence processing areas, and patrol supply storage. Bauer said the equipment would be purchased and installed separately from the police division's construction contract with Sheely Caton, which covers the renovation and expansion of the police facility.
22: Our construction project has FF&E budget of about $1,020,000. This one here is probably going to be our largest purchase at $429,000. We pulled it out of the contractor's budget simply for the fact is we thought we could do it and eliminate the middleman and any type of markup that the contractor would have on this, because we knew it was going to be a big dollar amount.
21: Midwest Storage Solutions will coordinate with contractors to install the equipment as construction progresses. Governor Jim Pillen has reissued an executive order designed to ensure the continued hauling of hay and other supplies to areas devastated by wildfires. The order relaxes rules for commercial motor carriers operating in the state of Nebraska and will remain in place through July 14th. That's news from the WJAG and Norfolk Daily News Newsroom. WJAG.com.
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23: Oh, Lordy. Hey, good morning. Welcome into the new WJG Morning News. Jeez, I'm a little late to the game here, gang. All right, let me catch up. Gosh, those last 5 or 10 minutes just flew by. Paul and I are standing around chatting here. And all right, it's going to be a beautiful day today, folks. It is an absolutely beautiful morning here as we approach the longest day of the year. I mean, we're right there. We're going to have some beautiful weather here through the weekend, and we're keeping our fingers crossed for a really, really good chance of scattered thunderstorms on Saturday night. Hopefully nothing severe. And just a lot of good rainfall for everybody. That's what we're going to cross our fingers for here. The Brownfield Ag headline news coming up. Also, the final commodity recap. And, of course, today's Juneteenth. It is a bank holiday. That means no mail, and the courthouses are all going to be closed. But just what the heck is Juneteenth? I had to do a little research to find out just what the heck it is that we're celebrating.
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23: All right, let's dive into it here. A slight chance for some scattered rain showers here early. I'm not seeing much of a chance out there right now. Probably a high around 80 and just a light northwest wind, 5 to 10 miles an hour. Scattered rain showers early tonight, 55, the overnight low. And then Saturday, scattered thunderstorms late, otherwise becoming cloudy. 78 the high tomorrow, but a 45% chance for some scattered thunderstorms here during the day. And that's going to increase to a 90% chance, they say, Saturday night with lows around 59. Then Sunday, thunderstorms likely about a 65% chance for rain Sunday. 71 for the high, 53 Sunday night, 73 Monday, 76 Tuesday, 78 Wednesday. So, man, it just looks beautiful out there, doesn't it? Okay. Yesterday, let's click refresh here and make sure we're on the right page. 80 at 402. That's as warm as it got. 53 our low at 1154. Still no precip. We're now up to 3.83 inches of rain below normal for the year. A north-northwest wind, 22, 29 miles an hour. 83 a normal high, 60 a normal low. 101 the record high for this day back in 1937. And also 1988. And 43, our record low. That was back in 1976. We must have had a real cold snap in June of 76 because we have a lot of all-time low records for that year. All right, sunrise. Well, it's up at 5:54 this morning. Same for tomorrow morning. And then setting at 9:08 tonight. And then tomorrow night, a 9:09 sunset. And I believe that is going to be the longest day of the year. A 5:54 a.m. sunrise and a 9:09 sunset. I believe that's as wide as it gets here in northeast Nebraska. All right. It is chilly. Wayne at 48 degrees this morning. That is the state low. 63 is the state high. And where is that? Is that Kearney? Kearney at 63. They are the warm spot. 57 in O'Neill and Albion. 54 in Columbus and back here in Norfolk, 55 degrees. Check us out online at WJG.com. 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Coming up next.
2: Hey, you going to the comedy festival this year?
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2: The festival they have every year that honors Johnny Carson.
3: Every year? Since when?
2: Like 2008.
3: What? Where?
2: At the Johnny Carson Theater.
3: In Norfolk?
2: Yeah.
3: Well, who's performing?
2: Charlie Behrens is the headliner this year.
3: Charlie Behrens? I see his videos all the time. He's hilarious.
2: Right? They're also bringing in Bluebird Improv with Matt Walsh and a bunch of other funny improvisers.
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3: Norfolk, Nebraska.
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3: Huh. You know, they really should publicize this festival more.
4: The Great American Comedy Festival, June 18th through the 20th in Norfolk.
5: Good morning, I'm Jared White with Ag News headlines on Brownfield. The U.S. and Iran have signed a memorandum of understanding to end the war, and Frayn Olson with North Dakota State University Extension says the ripple effects are impacting U.S. agriculture.
24: My opinion, we're still going to have uncertainty and volatility in the markets simply because we don't know how geopolitically this is going to turn out.
5: Veronica Nye, chief economist with the Fertilizer Institute, says urea prices on the global market have returned to pre-Middle East conflict levels. However,
25: we're seeing that global demand be a bit more in line with available global supply of urea, but we shouldn't necessarily get comfortable with that situation.
5: And Jake Smith, assistant economics professor at the University of Nebraska-Lincoln, says more competitive markets remain a priority for many cattle producers.
26: Fed cattle prices, based on our estimates, are about $3 to $4 per hundredweight lower than they would be in perfectly competitive benchmark.
5: I'm Jared White for Brownfield.
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23: All righty, news. 6:10 on the new WJG Morning News. Back here, Jeffrey rocking out in the Farmers Pride of Norfolk Studios. Hope you are fine today. I think you are going to be fine here. The forecast, high up near 80 degrees this afternoon, and that's about it. We got a really good chance of some showers here coming in this weekend, which we're all very, very happy about that. I did find out first thing this morning that the vice president is still in Washington, D.C. He should have been on his way to Switzerland by now to sign this, this promise to make promises over the Iran war. And apparently there's a little kerfuffle going on in Israel, and Hezbollah seem to be the sticking point. But again, it's just more rope-a-dope by the Iranians, too, I think. We're playing stall ball. They are stalling this for as long as they can to hurt Donald Trump as much as they can from a political standpoint. So that's, I think, the story of the day. Coming up on sports, we'll run down some baseball scores. Man, the Royals and the Cardinals had a slugfest at the K last night. We'll tell you what happened there. The Royals set a record, and Salvi set a record as well. And we have some World Cup soccer to talk about as well. And today is Juneteenth. And just what the heck is Juneteenth? Are you like me? And the mailman's not showing up. You can't go to the bank. The courthouses are closed. And you're going, okay, now why is this? All right, well, there is a reason. I looked into this. I found two long articles on what we're actually celebrating on Juneteenth, and we will come back around to that here. Paul is in the newsroom this morning. City Council agrees to make a pretty big purchase. They also name a new finance officer, and Governor Pillen responds to rumors about non-Nebraskans purchasing Nebraska land and not paying taxes. Is there anything to that? You'll find out about that today here. Paul will rejoin us in about 12 minutes on News Talk WJEG. Well, actually, Leon, let's see. I'm doing bad math here. Make that about 17 minutes. We'll check in with Fox Radio News on the half hour. It's Friday, isn't it? Yeah. All right, that's all coming up here on the new WJG Morning News. Great to have you here.
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12: 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Stein has yield. Soybeans were lower on profit-taking in the final trading session of the week. USDA reported a flash sale Thursday morning, one to China and other for unknown destinations. Soybeans continue to monitor crop development weather. July soybeans closed 9.25 lower at 11.22 and 3/4. The August contract was 8.5 lower at 11.28 and a quarter. Corn moved lower heading into the long weekend. Weakness in the energy market carried over into Thursday's business. The USDA also reported a flash sale of corn to Mexico on Thursday. July was 3.5 lower at 417.5. The September contract closed 4.25 lower at 425.25. The wheat complex was mostly lower, squaring positions before the weekend. Winter wheat harvest continues in parts of the country with unimpressive yields. July Chicago wheat closed 7 lower at 605.75. And in Minneapolis, July wheat was 2 lower at 623. And in Kansas City, July wheat was 8.5 lower at 644. Live and feeder cattle were lower on position squaring ahead of the cattle on feed report, waiting on direct business to develop. August live cattle 222 lower at 246.62. October was 187 lower at 239.97. August feeder cattle 82 lower at 366.60. September was 97 lower at 364.67. Hogs were mixed, unwinding spreads. Pork export sales were a marketing year low for 2026. July lean hogs 37 higher at 95.02, and August was 22 higher at 96.72. Brownfield's Brent Barnett will have a look at cash livestock after this. I'm Kellen Havikin for Brownfield.
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8: Direct cash cattle trade activity started to pick up steam Thursday. Bids are on the table in parts of Kansas and Nebraska. Some live asking prices have been reported around $2.60. Box beef closed lower with choice down 58 cents at $3.93.92. Select down 2.51 at $3.74.75. The choice select spread was 19.17. Estimated cattle slaughter was 109,000 head. Cash hogs closed steady to lower. The cash hog market has been mixed throughout the week. Packers have stepped in with a bit more urgency on the buy side, helping keep processing lines moving at a steady pace. The supply of market-ready hogs remains burdensome, which continues to keep demand front and center. Barrels and gilts at the National Daily Direct were down 56 cents with a base range of 89 to 98. Estimated hog slaughter was 483,000 head. I'm Brent Barnett with Brownfield.
23: All right, thanks, Brent. Coming up on 618 on the new WJG Morning News. Greetings all, and welcome into Juneteenth. June 19th, and one of those bank holidays, and our offices are actually closed today, and I think this is the third, fifth year? I lost count of Juneteenth. It was actually made law by none other than Dementia Joe. I think it was mostly about virtue signaling myself, but such as it is, the country's embracing it, and so it is, so you're not going to get mail today. And you might want to call ahead, you know, if you're going to maybe a professional appointment or something like that, ask them, call ahead and say, hey, are you open today? I think a lot of folks are going to be open. Others may not be. So if you have some business down here at the radio station, our doors are going to be closed today here. And just what the heck is Juneteenth? In what is now known as Juneteenth, June 19th, 1865, Union soldiers arrive in Galveston, Texas, with the news that the Civil War is over and slavery in the U.S. is abolished. Now, it's a mix of June and 19th. Juneteenth has become a day to commemorate the end of slavery in America, which was made official by the adoption of the 13th Amendment. And despite the fact that President Abraham Lincoln's Emancipation Proclamation was issued more than 2 years earlier, January 1st, 1863, a lack of Union troops in the rebel state of Texas made the order difficult to enforce. So freedom for those slaves didn't come for, over 2 years after the Emancipation Proclamation, and some historians blame the lapse in time on poor communication in that era. That's right, kids. They didn't have social media back in those days. While others believe Texan enslavers purposely withheld the information, I think that's probably more likely. Ultimately, few were willing to grant enslaved people their freedom without authorities present to mandate they do so. In the 1960s, civil rights leaders brought the celebration of Juneteenth back into American life. And upon arrival and leading the Union soldiers, Major General Gordon Granger announced General Order Number 3. The people of Texas are informed that in accordance with a proclamation from the executive of the United States, that would be the president, all slaves are free. This involves an absolute equality of personal rights and rights of property between former masters and slaves, and the connection heretofore existing between them becomes that between employer and hired labor. We're going to have to pay them. You know, I work for a boss who I'm not sure got that memorandum. The freedmen were advised to remain quietly at their present homes and work for wages. They are informed that they will not be allowed to collect at military posts and that they will not be supported in idleness either there or elsewhere. In other words, get a job! I think there's a lot of people in the country today that need to get that message. There's a lot of people in the country who need to give that message. Get a job! Beginning that day, 250,000 enslaved people were freed, and despite the message to stay and work for their former owners, many left the state immediately and headed north or to nearby states in search of family members who had been taken to other regions during slavery. Hear, hear. For many black Americans, June 19th is considered an Independence Day. In 1980, Texas became the first state, ironically, to celebrate Juneteenth as a holiday. The law enacting the state holiday passed in 1979. Nearly all 50 states had made Juneteenth an official observance by 2019. Today, dozens declare it as a state holiday. And then on June 17th, 2021, President DeMantia signed legislation officially creating the Juneteenth federal holiday. Probably use the auto pen, but hey, that's not what we're here to talk about today. It is a thing, and it is being celebrated today for the most part here across the country. All right, 6:22 on the WJG Morning News. Coming up later on this morning, I got to reach for it here. In the 7 o'clock hour, you're going to hear the second half of Bill Seifert's conversation with Senator Pete Ricketts. They kind of went on, and because of the lengthy interview, we couldn't squeeze it all in yesterday. So we'll play the second half of that interview today a little after 7:15. They were about to get into the New World Screwworm and how the federal government is going to be dealing with that. And you'll hear that. And then at 7:40, we're going to have Rebecca Paxton on. She is research director at the Employment Policies Institute. She has some numbers that she's going to share with us on what has happened to teen unemployment since Nebraska decided to jack up their minimum wage to $15 an hour. Now, many think and they celebrate something like that. Yay, yay. Well, I got to tell you what happens. Employers see that and they go, I'm not paying that. So guess what? I'm not going to hire you. And so she's got some real hard numbers she's going to share with us here coming up at 7:40 this morning. So hang around for that. 80 are high today. Rain showers early, they say. About a 20% chance of that. Better chances of rain here coming up tomorrow on Saturday during the day. And then a 90% chance Saturday night. So fingers crossed. And it is a cool, chilly morning almost. 55 degrees here in downtown Norfolk, heading for a high near 80 and hardly any wind. So it's going to be a beautiful day. All right. Hey, the U.S. Open Golf Tournament underway yesterday as well. That, Major League Baseball, World Cup Soccer, all up ahead on WJG Sports, and we'll do that next.
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23: 625. 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At Faith Health, formerly Faith Regional, their newly redefined brand represents decades of commitment, exceptional care, and forward progress. 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All right, well, whatever dread Wyndham Clark felt when he saw the tee times and the forecast for the U.S. Open gave way to hope Thursday, and he still hadn't even arrived at Shinnecock Hills. Morning fog led to a two-hour delay, and Clark had a feeling his late afternoon start would be an advantage as the wind began to subside with the setting sun. Good golf was still required, and Clark displayed every bit of that before he was stopped only by darkness. By then, the former U.S. Open champion rode a birdie-birdie eagle stretch to 6-under par through 16 holes and had a four-shot lead. "Everything is kind of clicking," said Clark, who came into the U.S. Open playing as well as anyone. "We were definitely fortunate with the wind laying down. Overall, a good round." Now, the USGA set up a different golf course at Shinnecock Hills, slower, more receptive greens, and reasonable pin positions to keep it playable in strong wind. But when the wind subsided late in the day, Clark looked like he was playing in a different U.S. Open than everybody else. So there you go. All right, at the FIFA World Cup, it was Czechia and South Africa tying at 1. It was Switzerland over Bosnia-Herzegovina 4-1. Canada over, is it Qatar or Qatar? George Herbert Walker Bush. Remember him? No new taxes. I think he used to call him Qatar. Canada over Qatar, 6-0. They're not going to be around very long with play like that anyway, so who knows. Mexico over South Korea, 1-0. So Canada cruised. Switzerland rallied for that convincing 4-1 win over Bosnia-Herzegovina, and they move into a very strong position atop Group B. Mexico defeated South Korea 1-0, securing first place in Group A and advancing to the knockout stage. Now, America, I'll ask Paul about this. The United States plays this afternoon against Australia, and if the U.S. would win today, they would advance to the knockout round, I believe. So watch for that. And how about those Kansas City Royals last night? I don't know what the heck happened. Where has this kind of offense been all season? They downed the St. Louis Cardinals 14-6. The Royals had 8 doubles, and Salvador Perez hit his 137th home run at Kauffman Stadium, breaking a record held by George Brett. So that's some pretty good company. Royals over the Cards 14-6. The teams will play again tonight. Pregame at 6:30, first pitch at 7:15 here on air on News Talk WJG. Then tomorrow they are off because they've got FIFA World Cup soccer going on across the parking lot at Arrowhead Stadium, so the Royals and the Cards will take tomorrow off, and then they'll wrap up the three-game set. Sunday afternoon, first pitch at 1:10, so pregame at 12:30 here on the radio. Elsewhere, Toronto over Boston, it was the Guardians over the Brewers. Twins down the Rangers 9-3. Mariners over the O's. Mets got the Phillies. White Sox over the Yankees 5-1. And the A's over the L.A. Angels 5-0. And there you go. That is a brief look at sports this morning here on News Talk WJAG.
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16: Fox News, I'm Gianna Gelosi. Vice President J.D. Vance didn't leave for Switzerland last night for peace talks.
17: The White House putting out this statement saying the plans for the upcoming technical talks have not been finalized, and the U.S. delegation has been prepared to depart at the first available opportunity, but the logistics of these negotiations have never been simple or predictable. The announcement of the delay followed a report from a Hezbollah-allied media outlet that Iran was delaying sending its delegation to Switzerland over Israel's ongoing campaign in Lebanon.
16: Fox's Max Gordon. Homeland Security information obtained by Fox News Digital shows the White House UFC terror plot ringleader is an illegal migrant from Mexico.
19: His name is Abraham Alvarez. According to the Department of Homeland Security, Alvarez entered the U.S. on a B-2 visitor visa and failed to leave the U.S.
16: That's Fox's David Spund. 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
21: Good morning, Jeff. Good morning, everyone. With New World Screwworm has crossed the southern border into the United States, and the U.S. Department of Agriculture has begun the process of releasing millions of sterile flies to combat the spread of the disease that infects livestock. During a recent interview with News Talk WJG, Nebraska U.S. Senator Pete Ricketts said he sent a letter to U.S. Secretary of Agriculture Brooke Rollins encouraging the development of a sterile fly facility in the U.S.
20: This includes encouraging the USDA to expedite the construction of a sterile fly facility at Moore Air Force Base in Edinburgh, Texas. The USDA is currently investing about $750 million in this facility, and when it is completed, it will be able to produce about 300 million sterile flies a week. And this is how we eradicated the New World screwworm back in the 1960s when we had this problem.
21: Currently, the U.S. is using sterile flies imported from Mexico and Panama to combat the disease. The University of Nebraska Board of Regents on Thursday unanimously approved the appointment of Dr. H. Dealey Davies as the 9th Chancellor of the University of Nebraska Medical Center. Dr. Davies' appointment will take effect July 1st. He served as UNMC's interim chancellor since July of 2024. Davies is an internationally recognized expert in pediatric infectious diseases and a leader in community health. That's news from the WJAG and Norfolk Daily News Newsroom. For those stories and more, go to WJAG.com.
23: Hey, good morning, Mr. Paul Hughes.
21: Good morning, Mr. Jeffrey Steffen.
23: So do I have that right? If we beat Australia today, we go to the knockout round? Or
21: yeah, because at that point we could finish no worse than second. And
23: In the group,
21: and the top two in each group qualify, and then also the 8 best thirds, 8 out of 12 best thirds, to make for a 32-team knockout stage.
23: Okay, and then how does the knockout stage work? It's like bracket madness.
21: Yeah.
23: Okay. You lose and you're out.
21: Yeah, I heard today. I haven't confirmed it yet, but I heard today that if the United States and England both finish first in their divisions or in their groups, and then win their first game in the round of 32, they would meet in the round of 16, the U.S. versus England on July 4th in Philadelphia.
2: That just lines up beautifully.
21: Doesn't it, though?
2: That's like God, isn't it?
21: Yeah.
2: God has entered humanity once again.
21: Yeah, and go ahead.
2: No, I just brought about something. You couldn't write that. You couldn't write that script.
21: And the thing of it is, it's not like they planned it that way. That was back in December in Washington, D.C., there was a draw.
2: Yes.
21: And
2: Trump made a big deal out of that, too.
21: At the Kennedy Center, actually.
2: Yeah, the Trump Kennedy Center.
21: Yeah.
2: Sorry, I'm kind of turning the knife there a little bit.
21: How
2: cool would that be? That would be great.
21: We're getting way ahead of ourselves.
2: I know.
21: Might not be. Australia is a pretty good team, so that's who they played today at 2 o'clock Central Time.
2: Yeah, and where is that?
21: That'll be in Seattle.
2: Seattle, okay. Mm-hmm. Mm-hmm. All right. Well, we shall see. I don't think the Americans are going to get out ahead of themselves, but it would be pretty cool. I mean, have we ever made the round of eight?
21: Yes, in 2002 in South Korea, we defeated Mexico of all teams in the round of 16, and then made the round of eight. Took Germany down to the wire, lost 1-0, but...
2: Nil. 1-0.
21: Nil. You're right. 1-0,
2: Paul.
21: One-nil.
2: I'm catching on. I'm catching on.
21: You got me.
2: Yeah.
21: You got me. 1-0, but that was a heck of a game.
2: All right. Well, I guess I'm kind of getting into this to the point where I'm paying attention. I have the U.S. Open Golf Tournament going on that I've got to keep track of here as well at Shinnecock Hills.
21: Yeah.
2: In New York. I haven't really kept up on that either, but that's going on today.
21: By the way, did you see where the Scottish fans took over Boston?
2: They drank it dry.
21: Yeah.
2: There were bars calling warehouses for emergency beer runs, and I heard one Scotsman talking, you got to love the accent.
21: Oh, I love that accent.
2: He said, "All the beer is gone. All they have left is Bud Light." As if, like, that's beer?
21: Yeah, well, yeah, that, believe it me, that is the way Europeans think of American beer.
2: Yeah, it is.
21: Yeah.
2: And I learned from an uncle of mine who served in the Army. Well, this was back in the 70s. He spent 3 or 4 years in Germany. And one of the things that caught his attention right away was, they drink their beer warm over here. What the heck?
21: Ugh. Yeah, that's something I couldn't do.
2: No, couldn't. I could never get used to that. But then again, Europeans think we're weird because we put ranch dressing on everything.
21: That's true.
2: They still haven't gotten over that. But apparently, I haven't followed, but they say on social media, many of the people from around the world are coming to the United States to watch the World Cup. And they're finding that the country isn't quite what they were led to believe.
21: Nothing but praise, really, for the country, the people, everything.
2: They think it's fabulous, and one of the posts had to do with the fact that they could not believe that virtually every American owned their own vehicle and that they could go anywhere they wanted to anytime. Whereas I think a lot of other more congested countries around the world, they have to rely on public transit. And so you kind of go, you got to go places on their time and not your time. But that contributes to our freedom. And then we have wide open spaces over here as well. And of course, we're protected by two oceans, which helps as well. And we keep Canada and Mexico pretty well in line in our hemisphere.
21: Right.
2: Pretty well. So, I mean, it makes for something very unique that I think we oftentimes, well, we do. We take that for granted. So, anyway, it's been a good thing, but I think these folks are going to go home with a whole new and different attitude about what the United States is and how we work over here. And it is still the greatest experiment in the history of mankind. No country, and I don't mean that in a feel-good way. The stats prove it, that when the United States of America was formed in, the 1770s, and we signed the Declaration of Independence in 1776. What ensued afterwards was nothing short of amazing. When you go back to, the 1600s, we were still moving things around with horse and cart, for crying out loud. And we come along, and we produce people like, Madame Curie, and the Wright brothers, notably. And they figure out how to fly in 1903. And a mere 65 years after that, we're standing on the moon.
21: Isn't that incredible? One person's lifetime.
2: Yeah. We went from that, barely getting off the ground, and everybody's seen the Wright flyer and how it flew at Kitty Hawk, North Carolina, and just, yeah, not even 70 years later, we're standing on the freaking moon. And no other country in the world would have been able to accomplish this. None. Not even Russia, because they were trying, and they couldn't. But it was the great competition between the United States and Russia that actually made that happen. But that's what happens when you have good competition and you're competing for jobs, you're competing for cups and trophies and things like that. It brings the best out in you. And I think anybody who's a winner in this world will tell you they got that way because iron sharpens iron. And they got there because they had great competitors who were competing for the very same thing. And you you get up every morning and you try to best your competition. Sometimes you do, sometimes you don't, but it makes you better. And that's what the country is built on. So today we have Juneteenth. And we're celebrating, you know, the end of slavery, but more so how it took more than 2 years for the emancipation to reach Texas. And ironically, as I read to you before, Texas became the first state to really celebrate Juneteenth. But Texas was a rebel state back in those days. Abraham Lincoln on New Year's Day, 1863, declared the Emancipation Proclamation. You know, kind of like Trump, an executive order. I'm signing an executive order. And this is what's going to happen. You're going to release all the slaves. Well, there weren't enough Union troops in Texas to enforce that. And Texas slave owners, you know, they say, well, you know, maybe it was just communication and the slowness of communication to reach everybody in the country. I hardly believe that. I think it's more likely that slave owners just simply didn't want to. They didn't want to pass that word along. They didn't want to free their slaves, and they weren't going to until federal troops showed up to make them do that.
21: Right on.
2: And the slaves in Texas knew what Texas was because they headed for the tall grass as soon as they got that news, whereas the president was encouraging slaves to stay where they were and work for a wage rather than be slaves. Nope, they all packed up and said, see you later, I'm going to go somewhere where conditions are a little better. They headed north, or they headed to other states to find their families. That sometimes is lost on us as well. Families were broken up. Can you imagine sitting there being basically under house arrest by an owner of yours, and they decide to take your kids somewhere else?
21: Oh, it would be devastating.
2: Knowing you might not ever see them again, it's pretty ugly. So just remember that here on this Juneteenth, and yeah, the mailman's not going to show up. Banks probably closed. Courthouses are closed. All of that. So just be aware of that as you head out to do business today. Also, we're going to talk with Rebecca Paxton. She is a research director at the Employment Policies Institute, and she is going to tell us how Cornhusker teens are faring in the job market as it relates to Nebraska's minimum wage, which is $15 an hour now. Now, there are municipalities who tried to kind of work around that a little bit. The Omaha City Council was considering bypassing that state law and increasing the teen wage to match the statewide $15 minimum. There were some it was kind of a graduated thing. Legislative Bill 258 would lower the minimum wage for 14 and 15-year-olds from the current $15 an hour to $13.50. 16 to 19-year-olds would be paid $13.50 for the first 90 days of training on the job. I've never seen minimum wage go down like it's only gone up, said Deborah McKnight, founding pastor at Urban Abbey. So anyway, we're going to have a conversation about this, you know, what municipalities have done that and what have been the results, the overall results of this. I can tell you, as you know, we have some part-time folks around here, and many of them do very specialized work. They do work that just, you know, not anybody could do. Minimum wage jobs to me are jobs where you could grab almost anybody off the street, bring them in, and in a short time get them trained up and have them doing a job for you. Whereas if it's a little more specialized, I can see where they would get paid a little bit more. But in this world of increasing minimum wages, what happens in our world is we just decide not to hire any because we just can't pay that kind of money for the, I don't mean this in a bad way, the menial labor that they do. It's just not worth it in the end. So anyway, it'll be interesting to talk to her and learn about the research that they've done on this to see where we're at with that. So that is coming up here, and then we'll hear the second half of Bill Seifert's conversation with Senator Ricketts. We'll do that a little after 7:15 this morning, all coming up on the WJAG Morning News.
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4: High of 80 today. Under cloudy skies with a slight chance for showers. Northwest winds 5 to 10 miles per hour. Slight chance of rain showers tonight, 55. More clouds than sun tomorrow. Chance of thunderstorms. Highs of aloft around 78. I'm meteorologist Paul Trombley for News Talk WJAG AM 780 and 105.9 FM. 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
22: When I close my eyes at night and visions of yellow nutsedge sprouting in otherwise weed-free soil appear in my mind's eye, I know I've spent a lot of hours hoeing in the garden. Hello, everyone. I'm Cindy Young with Brownfield, and this is my two cents. It's also hay season here, so the smell of freshly cut, tedded, raked, and baled hay tickles my olfactory nerve as I doze. My slumber is filled with the music, or is it music of calves and mama cows separated for weaning. Life on the farm certainly stimulates your senses. I know my muscles remember when I buck small square bales onto the wagon bed, and my back won't let me forget the hours spent bent over hoeing those darned nutsedge plants. But as dong-tired as I might be when I go to bed at night, the sights, smells, sounds, and even the tastes of the day can't seem to call it quits. I've always had a pretty good sense about people, too. Sadly, those of us in agriculture need to use every one of our senses to guard against the self-appointed experts on how we grow our crops and raise our livestock. I don't believe there is one right way to farm. Every acre on every farm is unique. Every head of livestock on every farm is unique. Every steward of the land and livestock is unique. If you are going to get the most out of every asset, your best bet is to pay attention to that uniqueness. You're sure to learn something from talking with and observing how other farmers farm. Sometimes what you learn is that there is no way in the world their farming practices would work on your farm. And that's okay. What is not okay in my book is placing judgment on another's practices if they are indeed stewarding the land, livestock, air, and water, but doing it differently than you. I'm Cindy Young with Brownfield. That's my two cents.
24: 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FMC Technical Service Manager Madison Wozniak says one of the best ways to control tar spot is selecting multiple modes of action.
25: The more modes of action, the better. And that's for a multitude of reasons. One being good resistance management, but also increasing our spectrum of control.
24: Wozniak tells Brownfield fungicide timing is one of the most difficult decisions a grower has to make.
25: You don't necessarily have to spray right at VTR1. 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Something like Adastrio, we've seen that unique combination of active ingredients provides a very strong level of broad spectrum control.
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0: is still bueno. Even then, Iran agreed to this, quote, we shall not procure or develop nuclear weapons. And if Iran so much as comes near the sites, it'll be trouble.
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2: All right, there was a woman in Brazil who had a birthday. And when they light all the candles, I think the fire marshal is going to have to be on hand. And what's the longest flight you have ever taken? I think the longest one I've ever done was 9 hours. We flew from Rome to New York. It was a 9-hour flight. And we were actually in the aircraft for 11 hours because once we boarded, they were having trouble getting fuel through customs. And so we sat there on the tarmac for 2 hours. And then when we finally took off, we had a 9-hour flight in front of us. 11 hours. It was almost unbearable. Now, I know some of you have traveled to places, exotic locations like the other side of the world, Asia, the Philippines, Bali, places like that. And those flights can be, what, 13, 14 hours long. All right, Qantas is going to launch the world's longest nonstop flight. Wait till you hear how long this baby is going to be. I'll share that with you here. Hopefully before the top of the hour, we're going to get a sports update with Pat coming up next here on the WJG Morning News. Great to have you here. A high near 80 today, northwest winds at 5 to 10 miles an hour. 55 tonight, got a slight chance for some rain showers tonight through tomorrow as well. And then tomorrow night, though, they're saying 90 to a 95% chance of scattered thunderstorms. And we could get about an inch and a quarter of rain by Saturday night. So hopefully we get a little rain before that to add to that, because like we say, we're almost 4 inches below normal here in Norfolk now. But it's going to be a beautiful day, and it is a beautiful morning as well here as the sun is up and has been since 5:54, and we're at 55 degrees.
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2: 6:53 on the WJG Morning News, and now sports brought to you by Jerry Sinclair. When you're on the road, fill up the tank, grab your favorite snacks, enjoy a clean bathroom break. Jerry Sinclair, they have everything you need to make game day even better. Jerry Sinclair in Norfolk as Pat scurries into the Farmer's Pride of Norfolk Studios. Where do we start?
5: We're going to start with some accolades. As seven people, six student athletes and a head coach, are set to make up the upcoming 2026 University of Nebraska Athletics Hall of Fame class. The school announced yesterday the athletes who combined for 21 All-American accolades, three individual NCAA titles, and seven team national championships include Matt Hopper of baseball, Cassandra Luthold of bowling, Dean Steinkuhler for football, Taylor Edwards of softball, Amber Holmquist of volleyball, Anita Radovica of women's track and field, while the head coach and former volleyball's John Cook helped lead Nebraska to a 7-22-103 record in his 25 seasons with four national titles. The Hall of Fame class will be inducted on October 2nd before being recognized October 3rd. Moving over, changes will be coming to Nebraska men's basketball as the program is set to conduct a full reseat with its season tickets before the 2027-28 season. That's according to the Omaha World Herald after the program sent email to its ticket holders yesterday. School justified the shift by noting that men's basketball has among the highest season ticket demand in the athletic department, which has, quote, made it difficult for a new and existing supporters to gain access to seats or improve their seat locations, end quote. It will be the third reseat the university has conducted after volleyball did theirs due to the building's capacity at Devaney and football's as part of a $600 million renovation to Memorial Stadium. Finally, 11 area athletes will put on the shoulder pads and helmets one more time tomorrow.

0: tomorrow at the high school level for the 49th annual Sertoma 8-Man All-Star Football Contest. Representing Northeast Nebraska will be Tanner Clausen of Archangels Catholic, Braylon Warner of Bancroft Rosalie, Owen Kuhar of Bloomfield, Levi Gall, Clarkson Lee, Corbin Warner of Elkhorn Valley, Nathan Tomchak of Howells Dodge, Haven Stewart of Plainview, Gatlin Davidson of Stanton, Tate Stolpe of Wausau, along with Devin Brummer and Cotner Cook of Wynot for the East team, while Gage Hedstrom and Lane Bybee of O'Neill St. Mary's will play for the West squad. Kickoff is set for 6 o'clock on the campus of Hastings College. And that's a look at sports this morning.
1: 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And coming up, Fox Radio News at the top of the hour. And hey, don't forget about Big Bang Boom Gang. This is coming up really soon, and there's some things that you need to be aware of as you're heading out to Skyview Lake that day, July 3rd and 4th, because, of course, the party is going to start on Friday the 3rd and the big party on the 4th. All parking will access from 25th Street, north side of the bridge. No parking will be done off of 18th Street. Matter of fact, they're going to have that entry closed. Only bus traffic will be allowed in there. So just be aware here as that date draws closer, 6:56.
2: Here are your afternoon cash grain bids from area elevators at mid-afternoon Thursday. Corn was trending lower by 3 cents. Beans were trending lower by 9 cents. ADM Columbus, cash corn 411, new crop 429. Beamer Grain, cash corn 363. Bloomin' Egg Bloomfield, cash corn 384. 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CIE Norfolk, cash corn 384, new crop 404. Wabams Wakefield, cash corn 380. 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CVA 8120 Randolph, cash corn 375, new crop 399. 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ADM Enola, cash corn 386, new crop 404. 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Cash beans 1064, new crop 1072. Central Valley Ag Humphrey, cash corn 379, new crop 394. 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
1: How would you like to blow out these candles? A Brazilian woman, Beatriz Ferreira Duarte, will turn 115 years old this Sunday, June the 21st. Well, assuming she makes it to Sunday, I just... How about that? Okay, yeah, and Qantas is going to launch the world's longest nonstop flight. How long is it? We'll share the details coming up after the top of the hour here on the Morning News.
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1: Sun still shining outside the Yaki window, 55 degrees at 7 o'clock.
4: He insists the deal with Iran he signed Wednesday's a great one. I'm Dave Anthony, Fox News, but President Trump was pressed on that on the Axios show with Mark Caputo.
5: You had talked about you only wanted unconditional surrender. And,
6: well,
5: the MOU doesn't look like unconditional surrender.
6: Well, it really probably is unconditional surrender.
5: It is?
6: I think so.
4: The president says the deal prevents Iran from getting a nuclear weapon and reopens the Strait of Hormuz for shipping, but some in Congress are critical, including Republicans.
7: They're going to get $300 billion no matter where it comes from. They're going to have sanctions that we had before the war removed.
4: Congressman Rich McCormick also tells Fox,
7: they really will have a lot of money freed up now to rebuild their military, and I really don't like that. I don't trust this regime at all.
4: The deal opens up 60 days of nuclear talks, and Vice President Vance's trip to take part in those today did not happen.
8: Negotiators were going to be meeting in Switzerland, but the meeting has now been postponed. The White House putting out this statement saying the plans for the upcoming technical talks have not been finalized, and the U.S. delegation has been prepared to depart at the first available opportunity. But the logistics of these negotiations have never been simple or predictable.
4: Fox's Max Gordon in Dubai. There are reports Iran wasn't going to go, upset over new fighting in Lebanon between Israel and Hezbollah militants. At least 18 people reported dead, and along with four Israeli soldiers. The U.S. military has blown up another suspected drug smuggling boat off South America's coast, killing three on board. It's now more than 200 alleged narco-terrorists who died in this operation targeting drug trafficking since September. In New York City, those shots were fired in Times Square, where a fight broke out and someone was also slashed with a knife in the neck and hospitalized. People also were running cover for cover in another shooting a few blocks away. Later, one person's in custody, police searching for more. It all happened hours after a massive victory parade celebrating the New York Knicks NBA championship. 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
11: From the WJAG and Norfolk Daily News Newsroom, I'm Paul Hughes. Governor Jim Pillen hosted his monthly radio call-in show on Monday and received a call from a man who said he was concerned about outside land investments. The caller said he'd heard that the late Ted Turner's ranch was not on the tax rolls. Pillen replied that is simply not the case.
12: Ted Turner has paid property taxes, and his whatever, whoever's owned, they've paid property taxes. The three largest landowners in the state would be the Turner Estate, the Church of Latter-day Saints, and now Fake Meat Gates. He, I think, is in that 50,000 acre range. He pays taxes like everybody else, and as does the Church of Latter-day Saints.
11: The governor also addressed a rumor that investors like Turner and Bill Gates bought Nebraska property for the water rights. Pillen said the state's property owners can own water, but it must be used on their land. It may not be sold to someone else. The city of Norfolk has announced the appointment of John Robertson as the city's new finance officer, effective July 1st. Robertson succeeds Randy Gates, who recently retired after serving the city for more than 40 years. Robertson joins the city after serving as vice president of finance and operations at Briarcliff University in Sioux City. Prior to that, he served as director of finance and operations at Lutheran High Northeast and spent a decade as director of accounting services at Northeast Community College. The mayoral appointment is set to come before the city council for approval at its first meeting in July. That's news from the WJAG and Norfolk Daily News newsroom. For those stories and more, go to WJAG.com.
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1: Well, good morning, Northeast Nebraska. Welcome into Friday, June the 19th, and another great weekend here to celebrate summer in Northeast Nebraska. And beautiful weather to go along with it, including some rain. If you have an activity or an outdoor thing going on this weekend and it gets rained on, I don't think you're probably going to mind. So we'll have details on all of that coming up. Brownfield's Managing for Profit in the Morning Livestock Report as well. You'll hear the second half of the conversation between Bill Seifert and Senator Ricketts earlier this week here. And then we're also going to talk to Rebecca Paxton of the Employment Policies Institute. The $15 per hour minimum wage and what that's done to the teen job market. That is all coming up this morning here on the show.
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1: Scattered showers early, 80 for your high, a northwest wind at 5 to 10. 55 the overnight low tonight with scattered rain showers early. And then Saturday, 78 for the high, a 40. Yeah, let's make it about a 45% chance for some rain during the day, maybe about a tenth of an inch. But then Saturday night, a 90% chance of scattered thunderstorms. They say it's a likelihood, which could bring us about an inch and a quarter of rain. Oh, boy, that would be welcome. And I know there's a lot of folks here who are drier than we are here. So let's all say a few prayers today and tonight that we get some significant rain through the weekend. Sunday's high, 71. And still another pretty good chance for some scattered thunderstorms likely during the day. 53 on Sunday night, 73 on Monday, 76 on Tuesday, and 78 on Wednesday. And that's how it stacks up. Yesterday's high, a perfect 80 at 4:02. 53 our low. That was last night at 11:30 approximately. And no precipitation once again. That brings us to 3.83 below normal. For Norfolk proper, the winds yesterday north-northwest 20 to 29, not bad. 83 a normal high, 60 a normal low, so we're really par for the course, maybe slightly below. 1937 on this date was 101. It was also 101 in 1988. That's as hot as it's been here in Norfolk on the 19th of June, and the coldest it's been. 1976, it dropped to 43. 5:54 was sunrise this morning, 9:08 is sunset tonight, and then tomorrow, a 5:54 sunrise and a sunset of 9:09, and that, my friends, would be the longest day of the year here in Norfolk for this year. 48 on the low end, let's update that here. We had a 48-degree reading over in Wayne here last hour, and that was the state low. All right, Wayne, you guys are at 50 now, so you lost that honor, which now goes to Shadron, 48. Out there, 61 is our high, and that would be at the Millard Airport. 57s in O'Neill and Albion, 55 in Columbus. Back here in Norfolk, we're at 54 degrees this morning, a beautiful morning. Check us out online at WJG.com. 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
14: Michael Hemme with Hemme Brothers Creamery in Central Missouri tells Brownfield.
18: My dad, whenever he graduated high school, he started farming with my grandpa. They both raised hogs. They were a farrow to finish operation for a lot of years when I was a kid. Point there in the 90s when the hog operation was kind of struggling, he kind of was trying to find ways to diversify his income, and he looked at dairy. Around 2010 or so, we were looking like I was going to be coming back after I graduated college in 2012, and we were looking at how do we add income, grow the business so that Michael can come back, we looked into potentially doing a value added instead of milking more cows. So we did a lot of research, visited a lot of places that kind of do similar stuff that we do, and talked to a lot of different experts about it, and they kind of pointed us towards making artisan cheese. If we could sell cheese, and we could sell it and process our milk into cheese and sell it that away, then we could control our milk price essentially. There's more risk in doing what we did, but we looked at it and thought, well, there's more reward there if we can figure out how to make that work. Success for us is being sustainable, to be able to sustain 4 households here. And we have a full-time employee that helps make cheese in the creamery. We actually have 3 part-time laborers that come and help package cheese in the creamery as well. We've been able to grow the business year after year, and we've done really well with our cheese curds. That's one thing that's really been a good return for us, because with those cheese curds, we can make that cheese that day, and then we can put it on a store shelf that day, and people can consume it. Talk to a lot of people, go visit a lot of farms if you're interested in doing something. For instance, here about a year ago, we implemented 2 milking robots in our facility. That is something that before we did that, we went and visited about 10 different farms that have robotic milking, just to go and pick all kinds of different producers' brains, see a lot of different stuff. And so I think anytime you go and do something, make a jump like that, or you're interested in doing something like that, I would just go and talk to lots of different producers. That's the biggest thing, I think, before you go and do something, is to just talk to a lot of people. There's a lot of farmers out there that are willing to share with you and help you looking through that process to decide how you want to go moving forward.
14: I'm Kara Hart, and this is Managing for Profit on Brownfield.
1: 7:13 on the WJEG Morning News. Welcome in. There's my bumper music. I was waiting for that. Gosh. 7:13 on the WJEG Morning News. Okay, what is the what's the longest airline flight that you could make? Now, let's assume, you're back with the dweebs. You know, in regular class, not first class, where you get to stretch out and sleep and all of that stuff. And, well, apparently Qantas Airways will introduce the longest direct flight in the world next year, a nonstop service between London and Sydney, Australia, that could last up to 22 hours. The airline will utilize specially modified Airbus A350-1000 jets for the 10,573-mile route, exceeding the current longest flight operated by Singapore Airlines. The longest operating nonstop commercial flight is Singapore Airlines' route between Singapore and New York City. That one is 9,540 miles and scheduled at just under 19 hours. Unlike Singapore Airlines, which does not offer economy seats on its longest flight, well, there you go, Qantas's version will accommodate 238 passengers with 140 in economy class. So, would you sit in the economy class for 22 hours? I don't think my butt could ever take that. Just saying. There you go. All right, Bill Seifert, the second half of his conversation with Senator Ricketts, that's coming up. But first, the Brownfield Morning Livestock Report. It is brought to you by Insurance 365.
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20: Direct cash cattle trade started to pick up steam on Thursday, and cash hogs were steady to lower. I'm Brent Barnett with a Brownfield Livestock Market Report. In cash cattle country, bids are now on the table in parts of Kansas and Nebraska. Some live asking prices have been reported around 260. In other major feeding states, bids have been elusive. Packer inquiry should continue to improve through the end of the week. At the Farmington Regional Stockyards in Missouri, steers and heifers sold steady to $9 higher. Slaughter cows were steady and bulls sold $3 higher. Demand was good for a moderate supply. Feeder steers 600 to 641 pounds brought 390 to 425. Feeder heifers 455 to 498 pounds sold for 445 to 500. Box beef closed lower with choice down 58 cents at 393.92. Select down 251 at 374.75. Estimated cattle slaughter was 109,000 head. Cash hogs were steady to lower at the close. Packers have shown increased urgency in securing hogs, helping keep processing lines moving at a steady clip. Even with that added activity, the supply of market-ready hogs remains ample, continuing to keep demand front and center. Barrels and gilts at the National Daily Direct closed 56 cents lower with a base range of 89 to 98. The weighted average is 97.19. The Iowa Minnesota was down 51 cents at 97.35. Butcher hogs were steady to lower at the Midwest cash markets. In Dorchester, Wisconsin, barrels and gilts were steady at 60. Sows were steady at 49 to 55. Boars were marked at 17. In Red Oak, Iowa, barrels and gilts were lower at 62. Sows were lower at 51 to 54. Boars ranged from 3 to 35. Estimated hog slaughter was 483,000 head. At the CME, live and feeder cattle were lower on position squaring, ahead of the cattle on feed report, and waiting on direct business to develop. Lean hogs were mixed, unwinding spreads. Pork export sales were a marketing year low for 2026. You can always find more livestock market information at brownfieldagnews.com. I'm Brent Barnett with Brownfield.
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1: 718 on the WJG Morning News. Jeffrey Steffen behind the gold and styrofoam microphone here on Juneteenth. Well, yesterday we started allowing you to hear the first half of the interview between our very own Bill Seifert and Senator Pete Ricketts. And now we're going to present the second half of that chat. And the subject was the New World screwworm.
2: All right. You recently sent a letter to the USDA on New World screwworm. What are you requesting of the USDA?
26: My letter I sent to Secretary Rollins for the USDA was to really just encourage her in the steps she's taking to eradicate the New World screwworm and ask her to expedite what they're doing with regard to that. This includes encouraging the USDA to expedite the construction of a sterile fly facility at Moore Air Force Base in Edinburg, Texas. USDA is currently investing about $750 million in this facility, and when it is completed, it will be able to produce about 300 million sterile flies a week. And this is how we eradicated the New World screwworm back in the 1960s when we had this problem. So we need to create more sterile flies. Right now, the USDA is dispersing about 8 million flies a week in the affected areas of Texas. There is a facility in Panama that is producing about 100 million sterile flies a week, and we're working with them and also about distributing those flies in Mexico, and we're working with Mexico. There's the two additional dispersing facilities in Mexico that are releasing these. So we're working with Panama, Mexico. Mexico has also banned the import or the exportation, exporting of livestock, not just cattle coming in, including things like pet dogs coming into the United States. So that's important. And of course, in addition to the funding I just discussed, last year in the Working Families Tax Cut, we unlocked about $233 million for the USDA to spend on three different programs with regard to animal biosecurity to be able to assist in preventing these kind of outbreaks and the types of pests and diseases that impact our livestock industry here in the United States.
2: Turning to your reelection campaign, Texas Senator Ted Cruz came to Lincoln, Nebraska recently, and he campaigned on your behalf, where he noted the importance of the race for the Republicans to hold on the control of the Senate. Cruz noted that recent polls have shown you in a virtual tie with independent Dan Osborne. What is your message to Nebraska voters?
26: That Dan Osborne is a fake independent. He is just got the same sort of Democrats' positions as anybody else. And if you actually dig into what he's doing, he is going to tell you anything to get elected. But at the end of the day, he is going to take positions that are going to be different from what most Nebraskans believe. For example, he believes boys should play in girls' sports. He has undermined law enforcement, said he wouldn't vote to fund the border, so he wants open border policies. When asked on a news show what he disagrees with Democrat positions, he couldn't come up with any. And that means he's taken all the Democrat positions that his big Democrat donors on the coast are giving him. He's raised more money out of California than he's raised in Nebraska. So I've been here in Washington, D.C., fighting to make life more affordable for Nebraskans. We're working on our housing bill right now. We've done that when I was governor of Nebraska as well. So the difference here couldn't be more stark between somebody who's going to say anything to get elected, who is enriching himself through grift by paying himself through his campaign and his family, versus my long record of serving Nebraskans and keeping people safe and working to be able to put more money back in people's pockets.
2: Okay, and then finally, this is a little bit down the road, but the subject of Social Security viability is being bantered about. There are projections saying a 20% cut for recipients may be necessary by 2034. How long can Congress continue to kick the can down the road before lawmakers start the process of shoring up that program?
26: Well, I've long advocated for protecting Social Security. The folks receiving it worked for it. They deserve to keep more of their hard-earned money. That's why when I was governor, we eliminated the tax on Social Security benefits in Nebraska. And last year, with the Working Families Tax Cuts, we include a $6,000 tax deduction for individuals 65 and older. That means a couple would get a $12,000 tax deduction. And that means 88% of seniors will no longer pay U.S. income tax on Social Security. We do need to look at protecting Social Security in a fiscal conservative way that will protect it for future generations. There's a number of ideas that are being floated around that, and I expect that the Congress will take that up to be able to make sure that we continue to protect Social Security in the future.
2: I have nothing further, Senator. Is there anything I'm missing or anything that you would like to add?
26: Just that one of the things that we're working on this week in the U.S. Senate is the 21st Century Housing Act. When I was governor, we passed the Rural Workforce Housing Act and the Middle Income Housing Act to be able to make housing more affordable. You may recall we started that program with about $7 million and then added more money in to be able to help communities build more housing stock. What we're doing in the U.S. Senate is looking to cut the regulatory red tape to be able to create more housing stock as well. Look, if you make more houses, you will bring the price of houses down. And that's important. You know, so this is not a new issue. This is something I worked on as governor, and we're working on now in the U.S. Senate as Senate Republicans. We passed our housing bill out of our committee. The House has passed theirs. So now we're just working on taking the best parts of both the House and Senate bill to be able to cut the red tape. About 25% of the cost of a new house is red tape. So we want to cut that red tape so that we can make houses more affordable for people. And that's what we're working on this week to be able to help people with those housing prices.
2: Thank you again, Senator, for taking the time to talk with us and our listeners.
26: Great. Thanks a lot, Bill. Appreciate you having me on.
2: That's Nebraska U.S. Senator Pete Ricketts, and I'm Bill Seifert for News Talk WJAG.
1: All right, thanks, Bill. 7:25 of the WJAG Morning News. That's always great. The senator always willing to give of his time and always gives us great access, and we always appreciate hearing his insights. Okay, coming up next, Pat has a look at sports. It's the WJAG Morning News.
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6: Well, we're going to start with seven people, six coaches and one coach, six players and one coach, as they're set to make up the 2026 Nebraska Athletics Hall of Fame class. The school announced yesterday this year's class will include Matt Hopper of baseball, Cassandra Luthold of bowling, Dean Steinkuhler of football, Taylor Edwards of softball, Amber Holmquist of volleyball, Anita Radovica of women's track, and former volleyball coach John Cook. The six athletes combined for 21 All-America accolades, three individual NCAA titles, and seven team championships, while Cook, the seventh coach selected, led the Huskers to a 722-103 record with 14 conference titles and four national championships. The seven members will be inducted during a ceremony October 2nd before being recognized during the Nebraska-Maryland game October 3rd. Changes will be coming to Nebraska men's basketball as the program is set to conduct a full reseat of its season tickets before the 2027-28 season. That's according to the Omaha World-Herald after the program sent out an email to its ticket holders on Wednesday. The school justified the shift by noting that men's basketball has among the highest season ticket demand in the athletic department, which has, quote, made it difficult for new and existing supporters to gain access to seats or improve their seat locations, end quote. It's the third reseat the university will conduct after volleyball announced theirs in 2025 due to an increase in the building's capacity at Bob Devaney, while football's is part of a $600 million renovation to Memorial Stadium. Finally, 11 area athletes will put on the shoulder pads and helmets one last time at the high school level tomorrow for the 49th annual Sertoma 8-Man All-Star Football Classic. Representing Northeast Nebraska for the East squad will be Tanner Clausen of Archangels Catholic, Braylon Warner of Bancroft Rosalie, Owen Kuhar of Bloomfield, Levi Gall of Clarkson Lee, Corbin Warner of Elkhorn Valley, Nathan Tomchak of Howells Dodge, Haven Stewart of Plainview, Gatlin Davidson of Stanton, Tate Stolpe of Wausau, along with Devin Brummer and Cotner Cook of Wynot, while Gage Hedstrom and Lane Bybee of St. Mary's will play for the West team. Kickoff is set for 6 o'clock at Lloyd Wilson Field on the campus of Hastings College. And that's a look at sports this morning.
1: 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Okay, coming up in our next half hour, we are scheduled to be chatting with Rebecca Paxton. She is Research Director at the Employment Policies Institute, and we're going to talk about Nebraska's $15 minimum wage and what that has done to the teen labor market. That is all up ahead. But first, a look at the news this half hour. 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
10: Fox News, I'm CJ Papa. Vice President J.D. Vance is not flying to Switzerland for more talks with Iran. Instead, he remains in Washington.
11: The meeting has now been postponed. The White House putting out this statement saying the plans for the upcoming technical talks have not been finalized, and the U.S. delegation has been prepared to depart at the first available opportunity, but the logistics of these negotiations have never been simple or predictable.
10: Fox's Max Gordon in Dubai. Gas prices continue to...
12: Thank goodness.
27: I think this is a bit of relief that everybody could use financially.
10: Those drivers filling up in Cleveland. AAA says gas now averaging $3.97 a gallon for regular. Shots fired in Times Square, New York City. Well, police say a fight broke out involving a large group of teens. A 17-year-old arrested. No injuries reported. 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
1: News you can rely on from people you can trust. 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Back to the News Talk WJG and Norfolk Daily News Newsroom. We say good morning to Paul Hughes.
2: Good morning, Jeff. Good morning, everyone. Producers interested in adding field peas to their crop rotation will have a chance to see a variety of trials and agronomic research up close during a plot tour at the Haskell Ag Lab near Concord on Tuesday starting at 10 a.m. Representatives from the University of Nebraska-Lincoln and the pea industry will speak during the tours. No registration is required. A Pierce family earned the title of Farm Family of the Year on Tuesday at the 11th annual Northeast Nebraska Ag Banquet at the Pavilion on the Pierce County Fairgrounds. Brad and Lisa Freeman and their sons have a cow-calf operation, grow row crops, and raise honeybees. Lisa told Newstalk WJAG all four of the boys graduated from the UNL College of Ag, Natural Science, and Resources.
28: Brandon has an animal science degree, and he's focused mainly on the farm. Colin has an ag economics degree, and he works for Farm Credit, does appraising there. Austin has an animal science degree from UNL, and he sells seed corn for Bex and Farms. And then Dalton has a degree in ag business from UNL, and he is working also for Farm Credit Services, becoming certified to be an appraiser.
2: The three oldest Freeman boys are married, and the youngest, Dalton, is engaged. Their mother, Lisa, said the family is blessed to have all four returning to the Pierce area. That's news from the WJAG and Norfolk Daily News Newsroom. For those stories and more, go to WJAG.com.
1: Man, now that's a farm family right there.
2: Is it ever.
1: Woo, man.
2: Very impressive.
1: Yeah, and it was an impressive evening at the annual Ag Banquet. So yeah. We'll do that again next year, and Yeah, it was food was just. I'm still
13: Windsor loin.
1: That Windsor loin was just. I mean, we had cherry sauce to put on top of it, or barbecue sauce if you like that. So that's good. Oh, by the way, you know we've been kind of joking about all of the foreigners coming to America, and they're just amazed at how we use ranch dressing. We put ranch dressing on our oatmeal in the morning, Paul.
13: I don't.
1: Okay, maybe that's a stretch, but. The Transportation Security Administration has issued a reminder to World Cup tourists about liquid restrictions on carry-on baggage, specifically in response to the growing enthusiasm for ranch dressing amongst international soccer fans visiting the U.S. The agency expects many travelers will attempt to take bottles of the popular American condiment home, prompting the reminder that all liquids, including sauces, must be in containers of 3.4 ounces or less for carry-ons. That's not enough ranch dressing.
13: Not even close. But, you know, they have an excuse because they don't know what an ounce is because they're all into liters and
1: stuff
13: like
1: true.
13: That over there.
1: Well, yeah. they could probably make that case, but it's still going to get tossed in the trash if they try to get it through TSA. So,
13: yeah, that's true.
1: What's the longest flight you've ever been on?
13: Oh, I think going to Korea, probably about 12 hours.
1: 12 hours, yeah. Would you get on this Qantas flight of 10,503 miles, a 22-hour flight? 22 hours.
13: I mean, I wouldn't want to if I, you know, depending on what was at the end of it, I don't know. But
1: well, Sydney, Australia, London to Sydney.
13: Oh, okay, yeah. Well, sure, why not? Sydney, Australia, sure.
1: Would you sit in economy class for 22 hours?
13: Yeah, I guess I would. I mean, I do remember flying to Korea and just looking at my watch and asking, when is this going to be over, and realizing I'm maybe a fourth the way there.
1: Oh, good Lord.
13: Yeah.
1: And you're passing, I don't know how many different time zones there.
13: Yeah.
1: And I'd be so screwed up by the time. If I took this flight from London to Sydney, Australia, I wouldn't even know what day it was by the time I landed.
13: Yeah.
1: But I don't think I could do that in economy class. Maybe 40 years ago I could, but not now, that's for sure. All right, 7:36 on the WJG Morning News. Ted Baum from the Elgin Livestock Market. They are selling here coming up this Monday. You'll hear his report on the way, and then we're going to talk with Rebecca Paxton, Research Director at the Employment Policies Institute. That's all ahead.
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15: Mainly cloudy today, with a slight chance of rain showers. High temperatures reach up to 80. West winds, 5 to 10 miles per hour. Partly cloudy skies tonight. Slight chance of rain showers. Lows dip down to about 55. Chance for storms tomorrow. 78. Partly cloudy skies. I'm meteorologist Paul Frobley for News Talk WJAG AM 780 at 105.9 FM. Currently 55.
1: All right, well, who's celebrating birthdays today on the 19th of June? All right, well, let's say happy birthday to Ann Wilson, the lead singer of Heart, 76 years old today. Catherine Turner from Romancing the Stone and Body Heat, 72 years old. Paula Abdul, the American Idol judge, 64 today. And Boris Johnson, the politician, former UK Prime Minister, 62 years old today. And there you go. If it's your birthday today, we say a happy birthday to you. And even though it's Juneteenth, they are open at the Northside Community Center in Madison, and they're going to be serving up a salmon patty, au gratin potatoes, cauliflower, and mixed fruit. You got to love it. And there you go. That's what's for dinner.
16: 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Chad and Rachel Bodie, here's 213 black and black baldy open heifers, going to weigh 8 and a quarter to 9. From JLF 7, here's a rare deal, 220 black Angus and black baldy and a few Char Cross Western origin calves off some old way-up cows, going to weigh 250 to 350 pounds, 220 of them little calves, all vaccinated and ready to go. Marty Kirkman and son, here's 135 black Angus steers and heifers, going to weigh 675 to 8 and a quarter. King Land and Cattle, here's 200 black Angus, black baldy, red Angus, and red white face, and a few Char Cross open heifers, going to weigh 9 to 9 and a quarter. King's also got 130 black Angus, black baldy, Baldy and a few Red Angus, Red Baldy steers. Going to weigh 9.25 to 9.50. From the Charlie Bodie family, here's 195 black Baldy, red, and red white face open heifers. There'll be two loads of blacks, one load of reds. Going to weigh 900 to 9.25. Also from the Bodie family, here's 50 black, red, and char cross steers. Going to weigh 9 to 9.25. From Gerald and Rhonda Pritchard, here's 185 Black Angus, Black and Black Baldy steers, Western South Dakota origin. Two loads of these steers going to weigh 1050, 1075, maybe 11, and one load around that 975, 1010 1/4. Austin Pitts, here's 185 Black Angus and Black Baldy, Red Angus, and Red White Faced Charcross open heifers going to weigh 9 to 975. Austin's also got 65 Black Angus and Black Baldy steers going to weigh 9 to 9.25. From Jeff and Becky Kirkman, here's 75 Black Angus and Black Baldy steers coming right off the grass, going to weigh 7.75 to 8.25. From Zach Mashad, here's 45 Black Baldy and a few Red Baldy steers and heifers, going to weigh 6 to 7. Ted and Joanne Baum got 35 Red Angus steers, going to weigh 9 to 9.25 off grass. Gerald and Hannah Knowles, here's 23 Black and Black Baldy steers, going to weigh 5.50 to 7.50. Mike Pruitt's got 10 head of Black Angus heifers, going to weigh 6.50 to 7. Bob and Caleb Pelster, here's 15 mostly Black and Black Baldy, be Angus and Black Baldy heifers. They're hay fed, going to weigh 650 to 675. Jeff Christensen is going to be 18 Black Angus steers and heifers, all weaned and vaccinated. Everything's going to be weaned that day. These calves are going to weigh 650 to 750, except for them JLF7 calves. We do expect more cattle by sale time. And then don't forget, coming up July 6th, we'll do weigh cows and bulls, and then we'll have a later feeder special sometime later in July. Don't forget, you can view and bid on Cattle USA. If you got any questions about this sale or upcoming sale, don't hesitate to call me at 402-843-8370, or you can reach me at the office at 402-843-2275. Thanks for listening. Hope to see you ringside.
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18: I really like unbiased news, which is quite hard to find these days.
1: Hey, welcome back into the new WJAG Morning News here on a Friday on Juneteenth. And today we're going to dig into Nebraska's minimum wage. It is now sitting at $15 an hour. And with us on the phone this morning is Rebecca Paxton. She's Research Director at the Employment Policies Institute, and we welcome her to the WJAG Morning News. Hello, Rebecca.
19: Good morning. How are you?
1: Well, we are good. It's kind of quiet around here because our office is closed for Juneteenth, and I'm reminding everybody the mailman's not coming today. You probably can't go to the bank or the courthouse, so everybody just cool their jets and enjoy the weekend, right?
19: Yeah, absolutely.
1: So tell me about your research here. New data is showing some concerns about the negative impact of the $15 per hour wage. There was a little pushback on this from folks who said, you know what, that all sounds well and good to a lot of folks, but what it's really going to lead to is probably a tighter job market. So what did you find?
19: That's exactly what we found. You know, we've been studying minimum wages across the country this year and for decades. And what we looked at was government Census Bureau data on teen unemployment. And what we found is that Nebraska's teen unemployment, so 16 to 19 year olds, has been going up for the last 3 years as the state has been raising its wage up to $15 an hour. And in fact, Nebraska had the highest unemployment rate spike in the country over those 3 years.
1: From May of 2023 to May of 2026, the minimum wage in Nebraska went from $9 an hour to now $15 an hour. And like you say, the teen unemployment rate has jumped 146%. Is that correct?
19: Yeah, that's the percent change in the unemployment rate. So it's pretty shocking.
1: So as you went about your research, did you go in with a thesis or did you go in with an open mind? How did you attack the research?
19: Yeah, so like I said, we've been studying this issue for decades, and one thing we typically find is that teens are the most vulnerable when you raise the minimum wage. It's those entry-level jobs, folks that are just trying to get started in their careers. And so we typically look at government data periodically to see how different states are faring, whether or not they've had minimum wage increases. And we happen to notice that, you know, when we looked at all 50 states' teen unemployment rates, Nebraska was topping the list in terms of how much teen unemployment has grown over the last 3 years. And so really, we were just looking at a nationwide 50-state survey, and Nebraska popped up to the top of the list.
1: So can you draw a direct line from this to that? In other words, $15 minimum wage has led directly to this, or did you find that maybe there were some other factors?
19: You know, there certainly are a lot of things that affect employment, especially teen employment. You know, teen employment tends to be higher than the rest of the population for obvious reasons. You know, but what we're really trying to highlight here is that there's a correlation. You know, the minimum wage went up. Teen unemployment is at its highest it's been probably since pandemic and pandemic recovery. And what we were really thinking about was, I know there's some proposals in cities in Nebraska, Omaha, I believe Lincoln as well, are trying to raise the teen minimum wage in their cities. And we're just kind of saying, hey, Nebraska teen unemployment is really high. It might not be the right time to raise the minimum wage for teens.
1: So there were some trying to work around the, I think it was Initiative 433 that went to the voters, and the voters said, yeah, you know, raise the minimum wage. And I think some municipalities, maybe it was Omaha, they were trying to work around it a little bit to where they kind of graduated you up depending on your age. They would start at maybe like $13.50 an hour. There were some that tried to work in some, you're going to start here at $13.50 an hour for 90, maybe like a 90-day probationary period, or until you undergo some type of training. And then once your training is completed, then you had to go to the minimum wage of $15 an hour. But, you know, it was interesting because politics makes strange bedfellows. Normally, you would expect somebody on the left to be all in favor of, hey, let's raise that $15, let's raise that minimum wage to $15 an hour. And I think it was Senator John Kavanaugh who really was opposing any of this because he said, we're flying in the face of what the voters have said. The voters said through Initiative 433 that they want the minimum wage here. So they stand down. I know you probably didn't look at this, but maybe I'm asking for an opinion here. What's the answer? Because I can speak from the business side of things where you look at needing maybe four or five kiddos to help you out through the summer. And, you know, it's menial labor. It's, you know, just helping out here and there. And it's really hard to pay somebody $15 an hour for work that probably is only worth about $8 or $9 an hour.
19: You know, it's a great point. And I think, you know, these teen jobs or job opportunities that businesses are giving to teens are really important, not just for the business, like you mentioned, but also for those workers to get some experience, to get their foot in the door and start their career. And so, you know, you're absolutely right. You know, to the voters, it absolutely makes sense. Why wouldn't we want to see people make more money? And that is our position, too. We want to see people make as much money as they can. However, the negative trade-offs of this policy, and economists have studied this even longer than we have, and, you know, three-quarters of surveyed American economists, when we did a survey of experts on this issue, said that they oppose a $15 minimum wage partly for this reason. It takes away job opportunities, and the trade-offs don't necessarily outweigh the benefits. And so there are other policies, you know, if we're talking about government intervention that can help boost wages but don't put the onus on business owners, you know, and drive folks out of business. But, you know, there's also, you know, we would say there also should be competition among businesses. You know, if they're trying to attract teen workers for the summer, eventually that market rate is going to rise on its own. And there's some evidence to suggest that it does. And so, again, we just think the trade-offs that come with minimum wage mandates specifically outweigh the benefits.
1: I've never been a mandate guy. And I knew once this got on the ballot, it was going to fly. It was going to fly with voters because that's what they see. Yeah, $15 an hour. Let's give them all a raise. They don't consider the things that you just described. The opposite effect of that every time, and this doesn't have to do just with teens, but as minimum wages go up across the country anywhere, what happens is businesses look at that and go, I can't afford that. So guess what? We're not going to hire new people, and the people I already have employed, they're going to do more work for the same money. And so, you don't move anything ahead. And there's also something else to consider here when it comes to minimum wage jobs. And you're talking to a guy who started out making 60 cents an hour working at a filling station. And the boss was my dad. And he said, you know, it isn't about the money. He said, you can make a little money here, but this is about learning how to socialize, how to handle customers, how to get over hurdles, and just learning the service industry and learning business per se. And I think he bumped me up to maybe $1 an hour. And look, I'm talking about

0: skills were absolutely essential to me. And so I'm very glad that I was able to start my career that way. But you mentioned something that I think is also important, which is, you know, when these minimum wage mandates go up, you know, businesses aren't necessarily automatically making more money to afford those increases. So they have to adjust. Those costs affect them. And what ends up happening oftentimes is they have to pass those price increases, or those cost increases, on to consumers as price increases. And so something that we've been focused on recently, as people are really feeling pinched by cost of living, inflation, is that actually economists have found that minimum wage hikes can often contribute to that inflation because of that price increase effect. And so, again, it hurts teens. It doesn't give them those opportunities that they need to start their careers. It also can hurt, you know, not teens, you know, take away jobs for many people. But it can also hurt consumers because, you know, those price increases have to go somewhere.
1: Well, and I would say, too, that teens become less employable in the future, because I got to tell you, I have interviewed 23-year-old, I call them kids, who have never held a job. They have never held a job, and they're college graduates holding a degree ready to go into the workforce, and they have no idea how it works. You have to be there at 8 o'clock in the morning, and yeah, you got to stay there till 5 o'clock in the afternoon, and you have to work in those hours, and those are the lessons that you learn in these minimum wage jobs. But hey, I am out of time already here. Rebecca, I appreciate your time this morning here on Juneteenth. Thank you so much here. If people can or want to learn more about your research, where can they go?
0: So our website is epionline.org. Check us out.
1: Okay, epionline.org. Check it out for yourself, and you can draw your own conclusions. Rebecca, thank you so much. Have a great weekend.
0: Thank you. Have a great weekend.
1: Rebecca Paxton, Research Director at the EPI Employment Policy Institute. 752, Pat has a look at sports. The Kim Komando Consumer Tech Update, that's next. And then the Brian Kilmeade Show.
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1: 7:55 on the WJG Morning News. Pat joins us for a look at national sports, brought to you by our Sportscasters Club, including Dr. David Schroeder, family and cosmetic dentistry committed to dental wellness for patients of all ages. All right, man, where do we start?
5: Yeah, start in the Capitals. Progress is being made in the Protect College Sports Act.

0: After the Senate Commerce Committee voted 19-9 yesterday to move the bill forward to a full Senate vote, the act, if passed, would provide the NCAA with an antitrust exemption so it could enforce a cap on payments to athletes, as well as rules related to eligibility and transfers in college sports. It would also create an opportunity for schools to sell their media rights as one large entity rather than on a conference-by-conference basis. The move comes after the NCAA and its schools have been asking Congress for a federal antitrust protection for the past 6 years. On our MLB docket from yesterday, in kind of a light day, the Blue Jays survived the Red Sox 4-3. Guardians double up the Brewers 4-2. Twins down the Rangers 9-3. Mariners shut out the Orioles 3-0. As the Mets over the Phillies 6-4. White Sox down the Yankees 5-1. As the Royals over the Cardinals 14-6. And the Athletics down the Angels 5-0. Following on the golf course, following a weather-suspended day one and an early day two start, Wyndham Clark currently leads the field at the U.S. Open, posting a 6-under-64. Right behind him, though, is Dustin Johnson, as he sits at a 4-under-66. And this afternoon, the U.S. men's soccer team returns to the pitch when they battle Australia in their second pool play match. Game time set for 2 o'clock from Seattle and will be televised on Fox. And that's a look at sports this morning.
1: All right, brought to you by our Sportscasters Club. Here, as we get ready to ride off down the old dusty trail into the sunset for the day, get out and enjoy your Friday and enjoy the Great American Comedy Festival too. Here, I haven't mentioned that too much this morning, but tonight the Bluebird Improv Group will be at the Johnny Carson Theater. Mark Evan Jackson was the guy we talked to earlier this week, and if you missed that, you can go to the WJG Morning News podcast page and listen to that, and also our conversation with Charlie Behrens. He will be hosting the Comedy Festival Gala. That'll be tomorrow night at the Johnny Carson Theater. So check that all out here coming up today. And the Brian Kilmeade Show comes up after 8 o'clock here. Royals baseball, they'll play the Cardinals again tonight at Kauffman Stadium. Pregame at 6:30, first pitch at 7:15 here on the radio. They are off tomorrow and then resume Sunday with a 1:10 first pitch.
2: 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Once again, this online auction is today. First items start to close at 10 o'clock this morning. And then on Tuesday, we have the Chris and Florence Ray Retirement Sale. 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A 2023 Case IH 6150 Axial Flow Combine. 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There's a Peterbilt 359 semi-truck tractor, a Case IH LB 334 DuPont Ready Big Square Baler. They have a 2023-year model Unifirth 1120 dual auger grain cart. There's a Massey Ferguson WR 9870 self-propelled windrower, a 2019 Drago 12-row 30-inch corn header. All of these items and many more will be selling here on Tuesday, June the 23rd, the equipment located by Chapel, Nebraska. 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
4: They are finished. I'm Dave Anthony, Fox News. President Trump just posted that on Truth Social, writing, "We didn't meet out of desperation. Iran did." Apparently reacting to their supreme leader saying the president was desperate to make a deal that was signed on Wednesday. Vice President Vance was supposed to be holding talks with Iran today, but those aren't happening.
5: The 60-day negotiation period between the U.S. and Iran has now begun, but it's still unclear when the two sides are going to be meeting face-to-face. As you mentioned there, they were supposed to meet in Switzerland today, but those talks have now been postponed.
4: Fox's Max Gordon in Dubai. Iran reportedly didn't want to go. upset over new fighting in Lebanon, which it demands Israel withdraw from as part of this agreement. Instead of that, Israel battled Hezbollah again today with 18 reported deaths, 4 Israeli soldiers also killed. Israel's been wary of the Iran deal, and some in Washington are too, worried about concessions for Iran to reopen the Strait of Hormuz to shipping from eased sanctions to a $300 billion reconstruction fund. The president, in his posts this morning, insists Iran gets no U.S. money, not 10 cents, and reacted to Democratic criticism that Iran's better off now. He wrote, "How stupid can some people be?" Some Republicans in Congress are also worried about the Iran agreement. Congressman Rich McCormick tells Fox,
6: "We need to have unconditional surrender. The only way that happens, though, is to make it so painful that they come to the table and say, you can have whatever you want."
4: The U.S. military has blown up another suspected drug trafficking boat off South America's coast, killing 3 more alleged narco-terrorists.
7: There's a brief video released of a boat speeding through the water, then bursting into flames, then video of what appears to be floating debris. Southern Command had reported one person killed in an Eastern Pacific boat strike Tuesday, with the Coast Guard called in to search for 2 survivors. It's now 211 accused drug smugglers killed since the operation started in September.
4: Fox's Chris Foster. At soccer's World Cup, Mexico shut out South Korea last night to become the first team to advance to the next round. The U.S. would do the same today if the Americans beat Australia. 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
13: From the WJAG and Norfolk Daily News Newsroom, I'm Paul Hughes. Governor Jim Pillen and the Nebraska Department of Education hosted a ceremony at the State Capitol Rotunda on Wednesday to recognize graduates from the class of 2026 who achieved a top score of 36 on their ACT college entrance exam. Historically, on average, less than 0.1% of students score 36 on the ACT. This year, 52 Nebraskans in the high school graduating class of 2026 achieved that accomplishment. The University of Nebraska offers the Nebraska Presidential Scholars Program that will cover tuition, fees, books, housing, and all other costs of attendance, plus a $5,000 annual stipend for any Nebraska student who scores a perfect 36 on the ACT. They include Carter Buell of Rock County High School and Stuart Umberger of Randolph. The office of U.S. Congressman Mike Flood has been named a 2026 Democracy Award recipient by the Congressional Management Foundation for Best of Constituent Correspondence and Engagement. The award recognizes a representative's sustained excellence in constituent communication and engagement across their district, including letters, email, social media, outreach, and ongoing dialogue with communities they serve. The Congressional Management Foundation is a bipartisan organization dedicated to strengthening the first branch of government.
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14: Slight chance of rain showers
15: today.
14: Otherwise, mainly cloudy skies expected. High temperatures reach up to 80. Winds out of the northwest, 5 to 10 miles per hour. Lows around 55 tonight. Slight chance for showers. 78 tomorrow, chance for storms. I'm meteorologist Paul Trombley for News Talk WJAG AM 780 and 105.9 FM. 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
16: All right. Hi, everybody. So glad you're there. Get ready for Father's Day. And a couple of days away, whenever you're listening to this, this hour we're going to be joined by Rosemary Becca, a Republican strategist and economic policy expert. And the economy is front and center and everything to do with why I believe we are not just finishing off Iran right now, because the economy, we've got the economy in gear, and the foundational, the numbers are pretty strong foundationally. The midterms are going to be a nightmare for Republicans. So we'll talk about that. And then also standing by Kimberly Brown, daughter of activist, actor, pro football player, Jim Brown, the greatest of the 20th century. She's a renowned running back, as you know, for the Browns from 1957 to 1965, then became this huge movie star, and then became an impactful activist. She's got a brand new book out. She's got a brand new book out called The Legendary Mindset, and she's co-host of Daughters of Legends. So she's going to be with us shortly on this Father's Day, talking about her legendary dad. And I just got to remind you, always get the YouTube channel, youtube.com/@TheBrianKilmeadShow. Let's get to the big three.
17: Number three.
18: Yeah, I think obviously we go into all the games wanting to win the games, and even if we do win tomorrow, whatever the result is, we still have a third game to play, and it won't be taken lightly at all. So, yeah, I think it's more of a job not done.
16: Texas's own Weston McKennie. Yup, Team USA back in action versus Australia, and perhaps without their best player. 15 million people watched the first game. I think it's going to double this game, as Australia will bring the crowd, but Seattle will be all about Team USA.
17: Number two.
19: Economic disruptions, mass protests, backlash against mass protests, political conflicts that have shaken the very foundation of our democracy. Same spirit that will see America and the world through its present trials.
16: President Obama gets his library. Yeah, it's over budget, and it's 4 years late, and uses some of that time to take shots at Donald Trump. Why?
17: Number one.
20: We believe international waterways should be free of tolls, and that's been our position. That's what you see, of course, in the 60 days of the MOU. And when you say it leaves it open, it doesn't really leave it open, except in the sense that, of course, the final negotiation is going to set the terms of what comes afterwards, right?
16: And those negotiations are on hold. Failure to launch. 60-day sprint to a permanent peace deal is not happening today. We tried to explain why, but the Strait blockages have broken. Yep. Now, we're not blocking the Strait, and they're not blocking the Strait, and no one's been attacked. So they're going to begin to in an organized way, and it's not going to be easy. I was watching one of these ship captains being interviewed. There's still a lot of confusion to get through the Strait. And it's got to be toll-free. And that's one of the things in these 14 points that is really vague. And if you listen to the Iranians, they say they're setting up a permanent toll system. That is a non-starter. You can't charge for an international waters. They wrote a book about that. Thomas Jefferson, the Tripoli Pirates. Because they were taking our guys hostage and plundering the cargo and taking our ships, we had to go back there with attack ships, blockade Tripoli, which is now Libya, and eventually get a ground war and get all our guys out. We're never going to allow that. So you talk to the Supreme Leader, who's pretty banged up right now, hiding because he's scared. He says we're definitely going to toll the Strait. That's never going to happen. And Vice President Vance yesterday was great. You know, he's very, very nice, and he's very conversational. But it was his plan that he led that got these 14 points done that's going to lead to 60 days of negotiation, and day one is not happening. But I was shocked at how he went out of his way to blame Israel, because Israel was not factored into this, and we're told, don't bomb Hezbollah. Okay, number one, what are you talking about? Hezbollah has been rocketing us, and we're responding. And if Iran is demanding that Israel stop fighting Hezbollah, Hezbollah just killed four IDF soldiers. Do you think for a second Israel's not going to hit back? And if that's the reason you're not starting these 60 days of talks, then this is doomed to fail, which I think it is anyway. President's doing this for economic reasons, and I thoroughly understand it. He does now. He knows that there's a problem around the world with oil and getting the strategic oil reserves. Everybody's running out, and our allies, not just our enemies. So this is part of the reason the calculus, the midterms, and the economy is the reason. But I was a little struck when the Vice President of the United States went after Israel. Cut 10.
20: Over the last 3 months, two-thirds of the defensive weapons that have protected your homeland have been built by American hands and paid for by American tax dollars. The problem for Israel is not Donald J. Trump. And anybody in Israel who thinks their biggest problem is the President of the United States needs to wake up and smell the reality of the situation that country is in.
16: I just told you, no one says Donald Trump's a problem. But they know that they have to be able to hit Hezbollah. The only reason they're in Lebanon is not to hurt the Lebanese people. Marco Rubio is refereeing talks and a reapproachment between both nations. They are protecting themselves because it's a terror organization who they not will allow to get a foothold in that country again, because the last time that happened and let Hamas live, they ended up having a whole bunch of Israelis and some Americans dying on November 7th. October 7th. All these dates, sadly, for tragic reasons, are kind of blending together. So that's my problem. Why is he tougher on Israel than he is Iran? I know why. Because a lot of those people on the extreme right in the podcast world want to be very anti-Israel. And the left, very anti-Israel. So it's kind of cool to be anti-Israel. So the vice president took his shot at being anti-Israel. But this is his plan, and he's on the record. So you know he didn't want to fight in Iran. And maybe you think that's a good thing. But now he's been told to work out a deal with Iran. Maybe those things are counterproductive. I am not sure. So we'll see what's going to happen. In terms of what we're doing now with the 14-point plan and allowing them to immediately trade oil at the full freight, at the trading rate, and now they're allowed to export oil, not through ghost ships, by shutting off their transponders to outlaw nations, but now to nations and commit transactions and release all the banking restrictions. Rich McCormick, a veteran congressman from Georgia, cut 13.
6: In my opinion, once again, this agreement requires us to remove our entire, not just remove the blockade, but remove our Navy from that area. That takes a while to build up. But if you want to strike them, if you want to take out their ability to take out other ships, you affect their electrical grid. I know that's going to kill people. That's war, though. I think we need to start doing just what Ukraine did to Russia. Go after their storage facilities. They have 13 major ones that are burning right now. Take out their electrical grid. Without electricity, you can't launch.
16: And I get
6: war is a tough thing. But you finish it.
16: That's Congressman. He knows maybe his fortunes will be affected, the majority in the House. But he says you finish it. And if we didn't stop when we stopped and got those 2 extra weeks, it would happen. But having said that, practically, the president saw the market rise. He saw oil drop. He sees the economy on all other cylinders ready to roll, especially with the rise of AI. And he said, I'm going to put this thing on pause and give them a shot because we've done so much damage. Let's see if these new leaders will come around at all. There's about 5% chance that'll happen, and I think the president knows that. So here's Lindsey Graham, cut 15.
15: Some of the criticism of the MOU is valid, I think, but here's the way I look at it. Without the MOU being signed, there's no pathway to diplomacy to end the nuclear ambitions of Iran. What does that leave you with? War? Continuation of the status quo? So the upside of signing the MOU was greater, I think, than the downside. The deal itself is the big prize. If it's a bad deal, I'll say so in my view.
16: And he will. But he also is very loyal to the president, who endorsed him right away and will campaign for him. He's practical. And he knows he and the president have the same objectives. But the president's got to take in his military advice. He's got to take in the State Department advice. Then he's got to meet with his economic principals, and they'll say, listen, we got a problem with oil and gas. It's probably going to double if we continue to bleed our strategic oil reserves, not just in America, but amongst our allies. And he meets with the G7. So he's got to take all these things into play. So the Pentagon has one view. The State Department has another view. The vice president has another view. The economic experts, the CEOs have another. And he says, all right, I got to make my decision. I'm totally willing to say the president got 77 million votes. I got none. But I also have been a student of what's happened after the 47 years. And I know they are, the Iranians are not going to see the light. And the North Koreans and Chinese are going to go out of their way, along with the Russians, to arm up and rehabilitate that terror state. So we'll talk about that, but we'll talk about that. In fact, I talked to General Keane 1 hour ago, and here's, you have to talk to the president. He says, this is the big picture right now. Cut 18.
0: The president is the first of the eight presidents to deal with Iran in a consequential way and leading to significant military operations. No one has ever confronted them in such a manner.
16: And but now it's time to give the economy a moment to breathe. So when we come back, Kimberly Brown's next, daughter of activist and pro football legend Jim Brown. 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
16: We are back. Father's Day is coming up on Sunday. No matter if you are a dad, grandfather, whatever, it's the time to take account of your family and what you're thankful for, or your dad that has passed away. And that is the situation with Kimberly Brown, daughter of activist Jim Brown, legend. I was lucky enough to host a talk show with for about 3 years, and then we stayed friends for the next 20. Sadly, he passed away a couple of years ago. He was the athlete of the century in the 20th century, but made more of an impact, I would argue, as an activist, really turning around so many lives. Kimberly Brown is his daughter and joins us now. Kimberly, congratulations on your new book, The Legendary Mindset. What was your approach to writing it?
5: My father, honoring my father. But this book goes to the honor of all of our fathers, which is God Almighty. So God actually stranded me, took away everything, made me Job, to keep me still, to write this book, to honor my father and to pass on his legacy as well as his mindset to the world.
16: So what is the legendary mindset?
5: The legendary mindset is a system of thinking. It's about seeing vision. It's about fearlessly executing, having an unstoppable mind, and making a legendary impact on the world for positive change.
16: And do you think that he had it before he became successful?
5: Yes, it is, because it's only through God that you can become a legend and have the legendary mindset, because it's part of God's wisdom.
16: So he told me that he goes, I'm spiritual, I'm not necessarily religious. How does that figure in?
5: Well, actually, towards the end, are you talking about my father?
16: Yep.
5: Yeah, towards the end, actually, I found out that George Foreman baptized him, and he took Jesus Christ as his Lord and Savior.
16: How long ago before he passed away?
5: I think it was like a couple of years before he passed away.
16: So
5: yeah.
16: Tell me about the dad you know.
5: The dad I know was a legend because he was in my life. He was consistent. He was my provider, my protector. He fulfilled all my needs. And he passed on the most important thing, which was creation of me and the legendary mindset. This book is going to give you clarity. It takes you to remove all of the challenges, tribulations, and anything that's holding you back, especially fear. And so I want to pass that on to the audience, because my father, the greatest and legendary, number one in my eyes, we have to share that knowledge and that wisdom to the world so we can do better and make a positive impact for others.
16: So, you know, people have to understand that he'd stopped playing sports at 29. So he had his best years, you could argue, 3 or 4 years. I mean, he was just simply the best. Never, no one's ever seen anything like what he's done in the period, in those 9 years that he was a pro, in those years at Syracuse when no one let him know, but they rallied, the town of Manhasset rallied to get him into Syracuse. Yeah. And as soon as they had a chance to see him, they offered him the scholarship. They wouldn't offer it to him coming out of high school. And then he becomes the greatest running back ever in college and then in the pros. But how did he change, to describe to you, from the 29-year-old who dominated on the field to the adult that dominated in the movies and then as an activist? How did he grow?
5: How he grew is, I think he was really led by God. I think that was, it was very spiritual. I think God had his hand on him from the very beginning, because he was able to overcome. But from going from transitioning from football into movies is, you know, he was already filming The Dirty Dozen, while he was playing football. And because Art Modell was like, if you don't come back, you know, I'm going to find you. And then my dad on the set with Muhammad Ali said, you know what? I'm retiring. And so he went into movies full time, which he was able to be an activist, you know, because in the book, I talk about Colin Kaepernick. I talk about how he's an activist under a corporation, under a man's corporation. So with my dad being able to be an actor, he was able to be an activist and make a positive change.
16: And also what he did in his prison program, the AmeriCan program, how many lives he's turned around through teaching people basically life skills that many in prison never had.
5: Exactly. And that's what I write in the book. And I talk about, you know, that's why President Trump wanted to meet with him, because, you know, because my dad knew the black community, because my dad was in the streets with AmeriCan and with the Black Economic Union. And so when my dad went to meet with President-elect Trump, you know, my dad told him the real, what's going on with the black community and how he as president can help, you know, the American people.
16: He told me, Obama never called me back. When I reached out to Trump, he got back to me and we stayed in touch the whole time. That was not a popular decision for him to stay tight with Trump, was it?
5: You know, I don't think so towards if you're a Democrat, if you're a liberal. But, you know, my dad's going to always do what he's going to do.
16: Yes.
5: You know. And that's what makes him a legend. And that's what I talk about in the book is like, we don't listen to outside noise. Legends make legendary moves.
16: So why do you think he was had that mindset? Where did he get that from? Because he grew up as just his mom raised him, single parent, never really knew his dad, living on the second floor of a house in Manhasset, surrounded by extremely wealthy people. No one gave him anything. So a lot of people looking at that and saying, how do I get that toughness? What recommendation do you have? Where do you get that?
5: Where do you get that? You get it from my book, one, but ultimately the number one is you get it from God. Like I said, God had his hand on my dad. I remember him saying later on in the years is, he's like, I've lived at this house. Brian, have you ever gone to my dad's house?
16: Yes. Over in Hollywood. Yep. On the cliff.
5: Yeah. Yes. So he would say, you know, I've been living here for 50 years. How? He's like, how? He was like, and he said it was God. He knew at that moment, like he took on a higher power. And I think that's why, you know, he got baptized by Big George Foreman.
16: And what do you miss most about him?
5: The talks. I think our record is about 8 hours straight of just talking. And it's always about saving the world and making a positive impact. And I also speak about that in the book where he said that he doesn't come out of the box as racial. He comes out of the box as looking for like-minded human beings to make a positive impact on the world.
16: Especially when when he grew up in segregation.
5: So, yeah, exactly. And so I believe that God has just been having him and taking him to the next levels. And that's why he's a legend, because he wasn't just a football player. He was a football player. He founded and managed Earth, Wind, and Fire, which is a lot of people don't know. And you know him from UFC, boxing, music management, acting, Raquel Welch. You know?
16: It's all in it's all in Kimberly's book, The Legendary Mindset, The Story of Her Dad. Pick it up for Father's Day. Thanks, Kimberly.
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8: News. I'm Therese Crowley. Gas prices down another 2 cents for your Juneteenth Friday holiday, with oil flowing through the Strait of Hormuz, but logistics delay technical talks in Switzerland on the U.S.-Iran deal. The Axios show asked President Trump.
9: Beginning a conflict, you had talked about you only wanted unconditional surrender. And
10: well,
9: the MOU doesn't look like unconditional surrender.
10: Well, it really probably is unconditional surrender.
8: And the president disputing the Ayatollah's claim, posting, "We didn't meet out of desperation. Iran did. They're finished. They get no money, not 10 cents. An abrupt about face by Luigi Mangione's defense team withdrawing their intent to mount a psychiatric defense, claiming he was suffering extreme emotional disturbance at the time United Healthcare CEO Brian Thompson was gunned down, which would have essentially meant an admission in the hopes of a shorter length of lockup. America's listening to Fox News.
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13: WJAG News this hour is brought to you by Window World of Norfolk. From the WJAG and Norfolk Daily News newsroom, I'm Paul Hughes. The Norfolk City Council has approved the purchase and installation of lockers and storage equipment for the Norfolk Police Division at a cost of just under $430,000. The Norfolk Daily News reports Police Captain Mike Bauer said the purchase includes secure lockers for temporary and permanent evidence storage, evidence processing areas, and patrol supply storage. Bauer said the equipment would be purchased and installed separately from the police division's construction contract with Sheely Caton, which covers the renovation and expansion of the police facility.
14: Our construction project has FF&E budget of about $1,020,000. This one here is probably going to be our largest purchase at $429. We pulled it out of the contractor's budget simply for the fact is we thought we could do it and eliminate the middleman and any type of markup that the contractor would have on this, because we knew it was going to be a big dollar amount.
13: Midwest Storage Solutions will coordinate with contractors to install the equipment as construction progresses. Governor Jim Pillen has reissued an executive order designed to ensure the continued hauling of hay and other supplies to areas devastated by wildfires. The order relaxes rules for commercial motor carriers operating in the state of Nebraska and will remain in place through July 14th.
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30: Slight chance of rain showers
31: today.
30: Otherwise, mainly cloudy skies expected. High temperatures reach up to 80. Winds out of the northwest, 5 to 10 miles per hour. Lows around 55 tonight. Slight chance for showers. 78 tomorrow, chance for storms. I'm meteorologist Paul Trombley for News Talk WJAG AM 780 and 105.9 FM. currently 61.
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16: Hey, we are back, and I'll tell you, some crazy things are going on right now, and it reminds me a little of the Tea Party when Barack Obama had that big election win over John McCain, and then we watched the economy fall apart in the last few months under George W. Bush. We could debate whose fault that was and why it happened, or is it just flat-out corruption, but there's been movies done about it, so let's move forward. Well, after that, we set up a midterm where the Republicans won big, and the Tea Party just came out of nowhere, and they talked about fiscal responsibility, but it divided a lot in the Republican Party. Now the Democrats have their own version of this, in my view. They have their own version because it's not called a Tea Party or a portion of the Democratic Party. It's called socialism / communism. They feel as though the rich are the problem. Green energy's got to come back. Go easy when it comes to crime. There's like 26 things that they are for that are fundamentally against the average American mindset, which is free enterprise, entrepreneurship. They want to raise taxes and vilify success and spread out the wealth. It's pretty clear that doesn't work, but it seems to be resonating. And that's where the momentum is on the left. With me right now is Rosemary Becky, a Republican strategist and economic expert and founder of Jersey First. Rosemary, how do you explain the rise of socialism?
0: You know, it frankly, it's hard to explain what's going on here, but I do think it's a sense of Americans and certain groups feeling frustrated, right, and looking for solutions. I do think that that is a factor in what's going on and who they're blaming. You kind of pointed that out, right? I'm blaming big corporations. I'm blaming the rich, things, you know, people like that. I think that that is factoring into this here.
16: So they do that. So they want to Bernie Sanders is suddenly front and center. He's the most powerful force in the Democratic Party. Now, the Democrats successfully pushed him down, whether you like it or not. He was en route to getting the nomination against Hillary. He was being strong when Biden was anointed as the in the middle of the pandemic. He was starting to rise there. Why don't you think they're trying to stop him now?
0: Because I think they see it playing out and happening. I mean, in my own district in New Jersey, we just elected a socialist. We went from being a Republican district to now having a socialist, and probably one of the communities that's on the wealthier side and things like that. And so,
16: what district is that?
0: So it's the 11th district in New Jersey.
16: And who won there?
0: It is a woman who is a socialist that mm-hmm. won there.
16: Won a special election.
0: Yes.
16: When the governor became governor.
0: Right.
16: So we're looking right now. So if you're a Republican, which you are, and you want to strategize against that, would you relish the opportunity to run against a socialist?
0: I would, because you know what? I think you got to get the messaging right, right? And I think you've got to embrace, you know, the issues around affordability, right? And lowering taxes and less spending, right? And particularly the reining in of the spending. And I think that that's an important component of the message that has to be out there. I do think that, you know, when we talk about the one big beautiful bill, I think we absolutely have to be out there talking about what a difference that's made and can continue to make. Think about all the policies in there we made permanent for businesses. And so I think that that's a really important component of the policy. And I think we have to talk about ways to continue to, you know, lower taxes and lower spending.
16: Well, right now you have a situation where the big, beautiful bill is basically it. They did a reconciliation bill to fund DHS. Some people say this, the third one's not coming. But what you do have is a market going through the roof, an all-time high. And now you have oil going down to $74 per barrel. At 65 is basically as low as you can go in the oil industry. So now we're seeing under $4, unless you're one of those states like yours, New Jersey, with high taxes in
0: right.
16: your gas.
0: Right. high taxes and high spending. I mean, we're California. Going through a budget cycle. Yeah, it's California all over and New York all over again and stuff. And it's just got to be a component. Frankly, I would have loved to have seen the second reconciliation be broader and encompass more. Unfortunately, there's not time to do a third reconciliation, but a third reconciliation should have more, to me, more tax incentives, more things that would help Americans.
6: Right. So when you look at the House right now, how many seats are actually up for battle?
0: So there's only 18, according to the Cook Report, toss-up races, and 14 of those are Republican races.
6: So does that include the redistricting? Is that taking redistricting into account?
0: Yes, that does. The Cook Report does.
6: So out of the 18 races, 14 races, you say, are Republican seats?
0: Right, correct.
6: So what do you think the chances of you holding those seats?
0: I think it's going to be tough. You know, there's some places where, you know, you've got the dynamics of very, very blue progressive states, areas. Again, New Jersey, we've got the 7th District where Tom Kaine is. New York, we've got Mike Lawler. There's some places out there where...
6: We won two times in a row.
0: Right.
6: What worries you most about the third for Lawler?
0: Again, I think it's this sentiment, this anti-Trump sentiment that's out there. I think those are the things that I worry about. I think that it will really depend on how Americans are feeling and how people are feeling about their pocketbook as we get closer to that election. And, you know, if we're still don't have any kind of certainty and in the Middle East, I'm really worried that, you know, he's going to have a tough time overcoming the other side's narrative.
6: So Tom Kaine Jr. is going back to Washington today, but we don't know where he's been for the last 3 months. That seat's tough anyway in New Jersey. Tell me about this race. Where has he been?
0: So we don't know. He does say he's going to address it, but we don't know. That's a really tough seat. And in fact, with redistricting, they made it more red and included parts of a county that were very red. And so, you know, but that whole area has been trending bluer and bluer.
6: Right. So let's keep it in New York for a second. Here's an ad with Zohra Mamdani, the avowed socialist who sounds like a communist, picking out candidates to run against established Democrats. Listen to this ad.
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22: I'm Claire Valdez, and I'll stand up against bad landlords and greedy corporations.
23: Get out and vote. This is the team.
6: So he's taking on his. It's not, you're not even running against Republicans yet.
0: Yeah.
6: What do you think about this?
0: No, it's very concerning. It's resonating. It's resonating around, you know, in those very deep blue areas.
6: So here they want to end the war on drugs. Yeah, let's let drugs run wild. College for all. It's interesting. Housing for all. Okay. 32-hour works week, tax the rich, Green New Deal, free Palestine, end the U.S. war machine. Okay, cut back, expand seats in the House, popular vote for a president, replace the two-party system, fully extend voting rights to criminals and non-citizen statehood for D.C.
0: Sounds great. Who's going to pay for it?
6: Right.
0: Who's going to pay for all this? Where's the money going to come from?
6: They want to also pack the court.
0: And by the way, and you see this phenomenon happening around the country. You know, look at California. You want to put a billionaire's tax in? Guess what? People are leaving, right? People are
6: so
0: just going
6: to run against.
0: Why
6: wouldn't this? By the way, I was talking to Rosemary Becky, a Republican strategist, economic expert. So why wouldn't this be easy to run against?
0: It should be. And again, I think you've got to get the messaging out there, you know,
6: making free enterprise. Life, how do you say it?
0: You have to talk about lowering taxes, less money, more freedom. You've got to talk about those issues. You really do.
6: So then you have the Senate. So you look in New Hampshire, they say on the generic ballot, Susan Collins is down by 10. But specifically running against Graham Platner, it's one. Whip Grant Platner with the Nazi tattoo, the abuse of women, him on these dating websites for teens. What he said about Purple Hearts recipients when he saw a video of a teenager, young girl trying to kill herself, and thankfully she wasn't able to. His response was, she should try harder. I mean, this is just a despicable human being.
0: Right.
6: So is it, and he's a socialist.
0: Right.
6: Your thoughts about running against that?
0: So again, I do think that one of the issues out there and problems out there is the anti-Trump sentiment, right? Voting against that. But I do think, you know, that, look, Susan Collins has run many successful races. I do think she'll prevail. I do think she's doing the hard work and out there talking about, yeah, you know, how to solve issues, how to make life more affordable, how to, you know.
6: He's not exactly a Trumper.
0: No.
6: So you know, if they're going to say she's MAGA, that doesn't pass the lab.
0: No,
6: time.
0: That's not going to.
6: Here's what Bill Maher said about Platner, which I found surprising because sometimes Bill Maher can be logical.
1: Then there's the sexting while married, scary behavior, so say some of his exes, old posts about how he's a communist and all cops are bastards and black people don't tip. And then, of course, there's the Nazi tattoo on his chest. I mean, seriously, this guy's whole life is the movie The Hangover. And yet, I would still urge the folks in Maine to vote for him for two reasons. One, we need to restore balance in our government, and a Democratic Senate would help a lot with that. And two, get used to it. America is a country filled with a lot of broken, horribly educated, phone-addicted, sort of nutty people. And as long as we live in a representative democracy, we are always electing our reflection in the mirror.
6: So he's saying balance out the power, even if he's a flawed candidate. What kind of logic is that?
0: It's terrible logic. He's basically saying balance out Donald Trump. Isn't that what he's saying? You're right. And that's terrible logic. Terrible logic. So, it ought to be about the issues.
6: So I have Mike Rogers on Sunday, and he barely lost the last election to Slotnick, who was, fancies herself a moderate. He's going to be going against somebody who's extremely progressive or a radical, if this is this guy El Sayed. We're going to find out, I think, on Tuesday who he's going to go up against. Mike Rogers might be your best chance to flip a seat in the Senate.
0: Yeah, absolutely. I he's a great candidate. And, you know, I think, I think he's going to, you know, you look at Michigan, I think he's going to resonate. And he's been out there, you know, he talks about the fact that in that first go around, he got a late start. The primary set him, you know, having an August primary set him behind in the process. And so, I think that the fact that he's been out there campaigning, people know him, I think that he will be successful.
6: No doubt about it. And I think when you have, if Rogers can be successful, a lot of people think maybe John Sununu could be successful in New Hampshire. How's that campaign going? I've not heard much from that. Is he and Scott Brown battling it out? I haven't even heard much from Scott Brown.
0: You know, you don't hear much about it. I think they are battling out, but it's not really on anybody's radar. I don't think that it's one that folks think we can pick up.
6: So in the issues that matter, the one that's emerging is fraud. What the Trump team is doing in fraud in states, Ohio is one, with Minnesota, Maine is another, California, New York, finding millions, if not billions of dollars of people just bilking this social welfare system.
0: Right. And that's a perfect example of what to be talking about on the campaign trail, right? And it all leads to less spending, right? Combating that fraud, waste, and abuse. And I think we're starting to see that it's pretty much happened everywhere, right? And again, I think that Republicans have got to get the messaging right, got to be talking about how do you control costs? Well, first thing you do, easiest thing you do, is get rid of the fraud, waste, and abuse. I mean, that was a big part of the One Big Beautiful Bill, right? And getting rid of that and combating that, it's, you know, to get things under control.
6: All right, Rebecca, thanks. So, Rosemary, thank you. You have your hands full. It's going to be tough, but Republicans are looking to defy history. And there are some positive polls on the generic ballot that shows them within five of Democrats. When they did not have a good midterm in 2018 under Trump, it was in double digits. Rosemary, thanks so much.
0: Thank you for having me.
6: You got it. Back in a moment.
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6: You stood in line at the DMV, you paid the fee, you smiled for that terrible photo, and then the DMV could have turned around and sold you. 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
4: Cash hogs are expected to open mixed. Hello, I'm Brent Barnett with the Brownfield Commodity Open. The cash hog market was steady to lower on Thursday. Packers have shown increased urgency in securing hogs, helping keep processing lines moving at a steady clip. Even with that added activity, the supply of market-ready hogs remains ample, continuing to keep demand front and center. Pork export sales also hit a marketing year low for 2026, dropping more than 30% on the week and down roughly 50% from the previous four-week average. Pork values closed lower, down 106 at 93.71. Estimated hog slaughter was 483,000 head. Boxed beef closed lower. Choice was down 58 at 393.92. Select down 251 at 374.75. I'm Brent Barnett, Brownfield.
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10: Yeah, I think we've set a standard for ourselves, and yeah, we've set an expectation that if that's the level we can perform at, then why not do that all the time? And it's not going to be as easy.
11: It's very tough, no matter who you play against. And of course, with the team with Australia, they've made some really good ones in the last World Cup. So we need to be ready to go. Hopefully, you know, Chris is going to be ready for the game because, you know, he's a big player to us, and we really want him to be there, of course.
12: But they do have depth, and they're talking about Christian Pulisic, a Pulisic who hurt his calf in the game one and was dynamic when he was in, and now they're going to the U.S. national team is playing against Australia. Normally, would I talk soccer on the show? No, even though I know soccer and played it since I was in first grade. But I think the whole country's talking about it after the remarkable game one win, 4-1, over Paraguay, thought to be one of the better teams who beat the world champions, the Argentina, and tied Brazil. And then the U.S. goes out and crushes them. But it's been a wild. I mean, you have small islands like Cape Verde tying Spain, who's won a World Cup before. So there's a lot of crazy things going on. And I think Australia is going to play hard today. But you're going to love this game. I was talking to Alexi Lalas with Fox and Friends an hour ago on the show. And he said that he believes that Australia's going to pack it in, just look to counterattack. That's almost giving up that you have as much talent as the U.S. That used to be the way the U.S. played. But for Australia, who lost to the U.S. 2-1, when used to 2-1 gaming, you know it can go either way. And you saw them win against Turkey, and they beat Turkey in a surprise. So Turkey's going to be, they're going to play Turkey on the 25th in Los Angeles. Australia's today, 3 o'clock in Seattle. You're going to have 70,000 people, crazed American fans pulling for them. Yeah, there's going to be strong Australians who took the 24-hour flight, but not many. And they're going to be pro-American, and it's going to matter. And I think they'll show some depth. My feeling is I keep Pulisic on the sideline if he can go, but there's a risk. I keep him on the sideline and put him in late if you're trailing or tied, and you need that goal. Because you do have some firepower, And I do think

0: think that you have some depth, and that's what you have it for. If you're in your head going deep in this tournament, you don't want your best player being lost in game two, a game you should win and should win without him. But if you know this, this win matters because you take this win and you break out. That means you're in the knockout round. But do you want to be in the knockout round without your best player? If you're in your knockout round without your best player, people are going to look back, and maybe you will as a coach, and say, man, why did I play him in game two? I got this great bench. And that's the other thing. We're seeing so much dynamic, so many positive things about the country. When we're not selling it, we're just living it. So people come in and they walk New York City and they're loving everything New York City has to offer. I'm seeing them take over sports bars and be thoroughly welcomed. I'm seeing what's happening in Boston and Dallas and seeing people loving in Miami, talking about the food we have, the beaches that we maybe take for granted. And I was watching this one Australian just put themselves on camera and post on Instagram and saying, you know, everyone tells us we have the world's best beaches. He's walking on the beach and saying, I think theirs might be better. Right? You don't get that in an ad. But man, this is a lot of ad for America. A lot of millions of people coming back and going to say, you know, I spent June and July in America watching the World Cup and I loved it. And I think that's great for the country, especially as we celebrate year 250. Brian Kilmeade Show.
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7: Well, this is something the U.S. and Iran will like. I'm Dave Anthony, Fox News. A new ceasefire for Israel in Lebanon that just went into effect an hour ago, and Hezbollah is agreeing to abide by it.
8: This ceasefire was brokered, according to a U.S. official, by the Qatari government, as well as with help from Iran. Of course, though, Iran has been supporting Hezbollah, so they have a hand in all of this. But, you know, this comes after some really intense fighting last night. According to the IDF, four of their soldiers were killed in this fighting. They say that they killed dozens of Hezbollah fighters, and they struck about 80 Hezbollah positions in this latest round of fighting.
7: Fox Business's Max Gordon in Dubai. That flare-up in Lebanon reportedly had Iran refusing to go to a round of negotiations supposed to start today in Switzerland with Vice President Vance. Those talks were postponed. He's still in Washington 2 days after the U.S. and Iran agreement was signed.
9: And also triggered a 60-day window to negotiate the final terms of the deal. Key agreements include an immediate end to the war, a U.S. ending its naval blockade of Iranian ports, and Iran agreeing not to develop a nuclear weapon.
7: Fox's Doug Luzader. Some in Congress and both parties have been critical of sanctions relief and other financial benefits for Iran in the deal. Democrats claim Iran's better off now than before the war. President Trump posted on Truth Social. controversial this morning. How stupid can some people be? The Obama Presidential Center opens today in Chicago, the day after a celebrity-filled ceremony where the former president touted his library, showing how precious democracy is.
10: And remind us what we can achieve when we embrace our shared responsibilities as citizens.
7: And former President Obama also seemed to reference President Trump, calling for cooperation among nations.
10: Instead of trying to dominate and bully and squeeze every advantage just because we can.
7: Three other ex-presidents were there. President Trump not invited. He has called the new Obama library trash. America's listening to Fox News.
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13: From the WJAG and Norfolk Daily News Newsroom, I'm Paul Hughes. The New World screwworm has crossed the southern border into the United States, and the U.S. Department of Agriculture has begun the process of releasing millions of sterile flies to combat the spread of the disease that infects livestock. During a recent interview with Newstalk WJAG, Nebraska U.S. Senator Pete Ricketts said he's sent a letter to U.S. Ag Secretary Brooke Rollins encouraging the development of a sterile fly facility in the U.S.
17: This includes encouraging the USDA to expedite the construction of a sterile fly facility at Moore Air Force Base in Edinburgh, Texas. USDA is currently investing about $750 million in this facility, and when it is completed, it will be able to produce about 300 million sterile flies a week. And this is how we eradicated the New World screwworm back in the 1960s when we had this problem.
13: Currently, the U.S. is using sterile flies imported from Mexico and Panama to combat the disease. The University of Nebraska Board of Regents on Thursday unanimously approved the appointment of Dr. H. Dealey Davies as the 9th Chancellor of the University of Nebraska Medical Center. Dr. Davies' appointment will take effect July 1st. He served as UNMC's interim chancellor since July of 2024. Davies is an internationally recognized expert in pediatric infectious diseases and a leader in community health.
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18: Slight chance of rain showers today. Otherwise, mainly cloudy skies expected. High temperatures reach up to 80. Winds out of the northwest, 5 to 10 miles per hour. Lows around 55 tonight. Slight chance for showers. 78 tomorrow, chance for storms. I'm meteorologist Paul Trombley for News Talk WJAG AM 780 and 105.9 FM. Right now, it's 68 degrees.
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0: Hi, everyone, from 48th and 6th in Midtown Manhattan, around the country, around the world. This is the show you chose to listen to, and for that, I am truly honored. Got a big weekend coming ahead, and of course, today, the U.S. national team plays. It's going to be cool. Julian Epstein's going to be with us shortly, and Jonathan Bornstein, American former professional player who played left back in the MLS for years. So he's going to be with us, too. So I just got to share with you this news that just broke a short time ago. Iran has reclosed the strait instead of coming to Switzerland. They say because Israel refuses to leave Lebanon and U.S. forces ongoing presence in the region. You idiots. You think that if we were going to leave, we're not going to leave the region. If we're going to scale down, you think we're doing it in 24 hours before the 60 days are up? That's in none of the text. In a statement read over maritime radio, the Islamic Revolutionary Guard says the U.S. was in violation of the Memorandum of Understanding. The two countries, which President Trump and Iranian president signed, are a quote, Israel, since Israel's withdrawal from Lebanon, the complete lifting of the naval blockade and the withdrawal of American terrorist forces from the Persian Gulf and the region are among the main conditions of the agreement between Iran and the United States. All ships are requested for the sake of their security and safety not to approach the strait. You idiots. So here we go again. Market's not going to like that. The president's realizing once and for all, the only thing they understand is complete, total victory for us. That's it. Total victory. These people are terrorists. They have no interest in survival. Julian Epstein joins us now, served as chief counsel to the House Judiciary Committee and staff director of the House Oversight Committee, and he's still a main player, great analyst. Julian, first off, instead of debating the 14 points, it looks like we got Iran not even living up to their 14 points.
20: Yeah, good morning, Brian. I'm not surprised. And Iran has always banked, acted in bad faith. They've always banked on America having a low pain tolerance in a negotiation. Oil prices spike up a little bit and they think the West will cave. I'm not surprised they're playing this game. I think what Donald Trump did in the war was incredibly courageous. I think we have never seen so much won on the battlefield. But I think the deal, the 14-point deal, squanders a lot of what was won on the battlefield. So I would not be sorry to see this MOU go by the wayside.
0: Yeah, I tell you, in the short term, I guess the market and oil would pay the price and people are concerned about the strategic oil reserves. But a lot of people agree with you. And one of them is Congressman Rich McCormick, who is a veteran of Iraq and Afghanistan, now a congressman from Georgia. Cut 13.
21: In my opinion, once again, this agreement requires us to remove our entire, not just remove the blockade, but remove our Navy from that area. That takes a while to build up. But if you want to strike them, if you want to take out their ability to take out other ships, you affect their electrical grid. I know that's going to kill people. That's war, though. I think we need to start doing just what Ukraine did to Russia. Go after their storage facilities. They have 13 major ones that are brimming right now. Take out their electrical grid. Without electricity, you can't launch. War is a tough thing. But you finish it.
0: I mean, that's what you're saying, isn't it?
20: No question. Look, we had our foot on the throats of this terrorist regime. And I don't know why we declared a ceasefire on April 8th. It was a unilateral ceasefire. We stopped bombing and they closed the strait. And then our response to that was sort of the blockade, which I don't think achieved all that much on our side. But, you know, look, we were winning on every aspect of this. I mean, even with a close strait, we were moving probably 1 to 2 million barrels a day through military escorts. Almost 10 million barrels a day were moving through the east-west pipeline through Saudi. We were effectively breaking the blockade. And this deal now is, I just can't understand it. I mean, the JCPOA, Brian, was worth about $50 million in liquid assets, $50 billion in liquid assets to the regime. This deal could be worth $500 billion when you add up the $300 billion for the reconstruction, the $100 billion that's going to be unfrozen from the Chinese and Gulf banks that are tied up in sanctions, and then about $60 or $70 billion a year in sales that Iran will be able to get, mostly to China, with the lifted sanctions. This could be as much as $500 billion, and we're not getting that much in return. The nuclear deal is very, very flimsy. There's nothing on ballistics. There's nothing on terror. There's nothing really satisfying in terms of what the future of the governance, future governance of the Strait will be. I think the president was getting very, very bad advice on this. I think Iran will continue to act in bad faith. And we were very close. We had almost solved the closing of the Strait problem, again, through the pipeline and military escorts. And with a little bit more military pressure, I think we could have gotten them to cry uncle. And the president, I think, and the administration sort of fumbled this at the 95-yard
0: line. And I think it was Gulf states that put the pressure on out of respect for them. I want you to hear what General Jack Keane said, who is like you, feels as though we should have finished the job and should go back. Cut 20.
1: It's shifted to economic objectives and political objectives involving the midterm as taking the priority. His advisors landed the idea that because of the persistence of the shutdown of the Straits of Hormuz and that the oil and gas prices were going to continue to remain at the levels they were at, if not get higher, if we return to military operations, and the potential, if we return to military operations, that the Iranians would be able to successfully retaliate against the Gulf states' oil and gas infrastructure. The military leaders discount that because they think we could adequately defend it and also take away most of their offensive capability to do that.
0: So he knows. He said, look, the president talked to his sources. He was concerned about the economy, and he's got a reason to, because Julian, as you know, you come from the political world. He's got to worry about the military world. He's got to talk to his economists. He's got to talk to his allies. And he's got to figure out, come up with that decision. My feeling is, he said, yeah, we'll do this 60 days. Probably have to extend it because not everything's going to be done. Get me to the midterms. And on November 5th, I'm not worried about politics anymore. I will do the right thing because the next guy or woman is not going to do this.
20: Well, yes, I think it's not a 60-day. I think it's a 5-month window. I think it's through the midterms, no question. And I think the president has had all the right instincts and the courageous instincts about the need to finish the job. You don't put out 80% of a fire. You got to put out 100% of a fire. And I think that, as I say, I think we had mostly solved the Strait problem. We were getting close to it. We were escorting more and more oil through on a daily basis. And I mean, here's what it comes down to, Brian. If the West does not have a pain tolerance for a slight increase in oil prices, and I say that with all due respect to people, that working people that have to make ends meet, but if we don't have a pain tolerance to deal with what is an existential issue here for not just Israel, but for the West, if Iran develops preemptive ballistic capability or nuclear capability, then a couple dollar spike in oil prices, gas prices, is going to look like a walk in the park compared to how the geopolitical world will be reconfigured with an Iran with that kind of military capability. And I just think, I'm critical of this deal. I think it's a bad deal, but I'm also critical of the president for not making the case to the public. I mean, I think you have to go on and say to the public, this is an existential threat to our security and to our economy if we don't put out this fire. I don't think he's done that job. I think he should be using Marco Rubio much more
0: than the vice president.
20: The best communicator in the administration.
0: I know. The president is, the vice president does fine, right? He's good. He's very likable. But he's not into this. Everybody knows it. He allowed the leak. He doesn't deny it. He did not want to do this operation. Now he said, go cut a peace deal. Why should I think this peace deal is going to help anybody? This is J.D. Vance's peace deal.
20: That's right. And he's sort of making J.D. Vance. This is the equivalent of what President Biden did to Kamala Harris by making her the border czar. He's giving her a thank.
0: She didn't
20: Vance
0: do it.
20: A thankless task.
0: She didn't
20: no,
0: do it.
20: No, I know that. But he also, I don't think J.D. was particularly good yesterday when he said things like Iran is not going to get a cent until we are satisfied that they have executed their end of the deal. That's false. In the agreement itself, it says upon signing of this memorandum, the Secretary of Treasury will start issuing waivers for sanctions Iran can go out and sell oil to China effectively today upon the signing of the memorandum, and that's worth $5-6 billion a month. So I think J.D. Vance was just factually wrong on some of the things that he was saying yesterday. His sort of chastising of Israel when they took out a leader that killed five Americans.
0: This is what else it bothers me, too. Listen to what he said about Israel. Cut nine.
2: Donald J. Trump is the only head of state in the entire world who is sympathetic to the nation of Israel at this moment in time. And he happens to be the head of state of the world superpower. If I was in the cabinet of the Israeli government, I might not be attacking the only powerful ally that I have anywhere left in the entire world. And the second message I would give to some of those cabinet members, Bibi, to his credit, has not gone down this path.
0: So what is he talking about? And he says, if I'm a cabinet member, that people weren't, they did not discuss this with Israel, but yet they're supposed to pull out of Lebanon when the only reason they're in Lebanon is because Hezbollah is rocking them, vacating, forcing them to vacate the northern part of their country.
20: Well, again, I just don't know who's briefing the vice president when he says that the United States is the only country that's friendly towards Israel. That's just factually wrong. I mean, you go through India, you go through Gulf state allies. I mean, this, he's just factually wrong about that. But secondly, to be chastising Israel, as you point out, when they are defending against a maniacal genocidal terrorist organization that has 250,000 rockets buried under the houses of southern Lebanon and have been firing them continually at Israeli civilians since October 7th. And now he's suggesting that Israel, the only democracy, the only pluralist democracy in the Middle East, does not have a right to self-defense because they think that might upend what is a very, very bad deal in this 14-point memorandum. I don't get that. That doesn't sound like the J.D. Vance that I know. I think that J.D. Vance is a good guy. I sort of like him. I think he's been an effective vice president, but boy, I think he had a really bad day yesterday.
0: You're the political expert. But you know who he's talking to? Number one, I think the whole podcast world on the right is very anti-Israel. And right. He spent some time promoting his book on some of those venues, number one. And number two is it's kind of cool to be anti-Israel these days. So he can go out there and take a shot because President Trump took a shot the day before. So we went there and he took an opportunity to act tougher on Israel than Iran. He was defiant for like 5 minutes about Israel. When we know, yeah. Too, by the way, Israel's got some Gulf state allies, and they're the ones who gave UAE a portion of the Iron Dome to protect itself. So I think, and you mentioned India is a very good friend. Notice, Israel doesn't attack Egypt, doesn't attack Jordan. They got no problems with Bahrain, no problems with Saudi Arabia. There's no problems with the UAE. There's no problem with Oman. They have a problem with terrorists that try to kill them. That's what they're guilty of, trying to kill them first.
20: Right. I think that's very well said, Brian. And yes, I think he is playing to the woke right that doesn't understand, I think, historically, the Judeo-Christian tradition and doesn't understand what Israel is doing is on the front line of defending the West against jihadist, genocidal, ideologically 12th century based regimes. And I don't understand how the woke right is so out of touch with what is going on,
0: but
20: in terms of what this fight means for the West.
0: I know. So I want to agree to the woke left. There's a rise of socialists. It's the number one story in politics. Mamdani yesterday, big rally with Bernie Sanders, pushing forward two socialist candidates against two established Democrats. Listen.
3: The outcome of these elections will reverberate around our city and around our country. And it will send a very clear message. When we win, we will make it clear that our movement is more powerful than their money.
22: And there is something else that the American people understand. And that is that the politics and the policies of the Democratic establishment are no longer good enough.
0: So he wants green energy. He wants to raise taxes. He wants to double the taxes on billionaires. You know the list. Your thoughts about what's happening to your party and where are the moderates speaking up saying that's not okay?
20: Well, it's John Kennedy's old line that if you ride the back of a tiger long enough, you'll end up in its belly. And that's what's happening with the moderates inside the Democratic Party. They feel like they can contain the socialist left, and they can't. The socialist left is going to swallow them, and it'll end up destroying the centrists within the party. I think the rise of the democratic socialist left is a function of the internet age. The socialist left, the primary vocabulary of the socialist left is rage and anger and deconstructionism. And that's the kind of thing that works in social media. That's the kind of thing that works on the internet. We've known that with Facebook since 2012. It's a bad brand. It works in the inner city enclaves. It works in deep blue areas. It's a bad brand nationally for the Democrats. Programmatically, this idea that you could redistribute your way out of every single problem, that you should promote dependency rather than agency. I mean, that is basically a siren song, for the left that will not work. So it's a promise that the progressive socialists can't deliver on. It's a siren song in the sense that it's taken the Democrats to the very, very far left in a way that'll make them even more unpopular with a general electorate.
0: I hope so for the country.
20: Already down into the 25% range right now.
0: I hope so for the country. I like to see some people like Bill Clinton stand up and go, excuse me, this direction's not going to work, and it's not the party I used to be president of. Julian Epstein, thanks so much. When we come back, we'll take some of your calls. We put a lot out there, and there's a lot going on, as you see. Just been announced Iran has reclosed the strait. Don't move.
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16: If you're interested in it, Brian's talking about it. You're with Brian Kilmeade.
0: Hey, we are back. Let's go out to the phones. 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Debbie. Hey, Debbie.
27: Hi, Brian. How are you?
0: Good, good. What's on your mind?
27: I just wanted to, well, 2 points. I just told your call taker that when you guys are on the five, no one really addresses Harold or Jessica in regards to they're counting these socialist communist wins, as I call them, as Democrat wins. They prefer a communist or a socialist over a Republican in the United States in this day and age. I don't understand their thinking. They're part of the Democrat mainstream. Why aren't they trying to fix that? It's terrifying.
0: They're afraid. They're afraid of the DSA money. They're afraid of the DSA money. They're afraid of being primaried. So I appreciate it. Listen, we'll take some more calls, too. But at the bottom of the hour, we'll talk a little World Cup soccer and then get right back to what's happening in Iran. As you can see, Iran has reclosed the strait. What's our move next? You listen to the Brian Kilmeade Show.

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2: Fox News, I'm CJ Papa. President Trump will soon head to Camp David for the weekend, while Vice President Vance's trip to Switzerland for an extended talks with Iran is off. But an uneasy truce now in place after fighting in southern Lebanon. Fox's Max Gordon in Dubai.
3: This current ceasefire that's gone into place, 4 p.m. local time there in Israel and Lebanon. Now, this ceasefire was brokered, according to a U.S. official, by the Qatari government, as well as with help from Iran. Of course, though, Iran has been supporting Hezbollah, so they have a hand in all of this.
2: A senior Israeli official says, if Hezbollah does not attack us, then we are not in war. Time could be running out for the British Prime Minister Keir Starmer. UK cabinet ministers reportedly tell the embattled leader to begin a timeline for his departure. America's listening to Fox News.
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5: 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Mimosas and Bloody Marys, too, at the Waterhole in Clearwater.
6: Soybeans, corn, and cattle were lower. Hogs were mixed. Good morning. I'm Callan Havikin with your Brownfield Commodity Market Update. You were made for farming, and so it was Stein. 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Stein Seed Company is right there with them. Stein has yield. The markets are closed today, but here's how futures ended yesterday. Soybeans were lower on profit, taking in the final trading session of the week. The USDA reported a couple of flash sales Thursday morning, one to China and the other to unknown destinations. July soybeans were 9.25 lower at 11.22¾. August was 8.5 lower at 11.28¼. Corn moved lower heading into the long weekend. Weakness in the energy market carried over into Thursday's business. The USDA also reported a flash sale of corn to Mexico on Thursday. Global demand remains strong. July corn ended 3.5 lower at 4.17¼. September was 4.25 lower at 4.25¼. Wheat complex was mostly lower, squaring positions before the weekend. Winter wheat harvest continues in parts of the country with unimpressive yields. July Chicago wheat was 7 cents lower at 6.05¾. In Minneapolis, July was 2 cents lower at 6.23. And in Kansas City, July wheat was 8.5 lower at 6.44. Live and feeder cattle were lower on position squaring ahead of the cattle on feed report from Thursday and waiting for direct business to develop. August live cattle 222 lower at 646.25. August feeder cattle were 82 lower at 366.60. Hogs were mixed, unwinding spreads. Pork export sales were a marketing year low for 2026. July lean hogs were 37 higher at 95.02, and August was 22 lower at 96.72. I'm Kellen Havikin for Brownfield.
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11: You win tomorrow, you're guaranteed to get make it to the knockout rounds. Does that mean anything, or is it not job done unless you qualify first?
12: Yeah, I think obviously we go into all the games wanting to win the games, and even if we do win tomorrow, whatever the result is, we still have a third game to play, and it won't be taken lightly at all. So, yeah, I think it's more of a job not done.
2: So that is... that is Weston McKennie, and he is talking about the chances the U.S. winning today at 3 o'clock Eastern time as they take on Australia. A game many people think they will win, but if you watch Australia play game one, you know how well they did play and are capable of playing. We talked to Alexi Lalas last hour and on Fox and Friends, and he said, I look for them to pack it in, look to counterattack. What about Jonathan Bornstein, American soccer player, MLS Rookie of the Year in 06? He's also an all-star team guy, two-time all-star, and a silver medalist with Team USA in the Maccabee Games. Jonathan, your thoughts about going into this game. How do you think the U.S. is approaching it?
13: Well, first of all, Brian, thank you for having me on the show. I do think that the U.S. is going to take this game very seriously. I think, you know, obviously the result that Australia had against Turkey was a positive one for them. I agree with Alexi Lalas that I think the Socceroos, Australia, are going to kind of park the bus in the back and probably counterattack. And so the U.S. has to have a lot of patience, find their opportunities to be able to attack, and then obviously make the most of those opportunities when they come.
2: So they want to slow them down. Like the U.S., when they got their momentum, Paraguay tried to keep up. They couldn't, obviously. So if you want to slow down a team like the U.S., possibly with better team play who might be faster, what do you do? How do you slow the U.S. down?
13: So, I mean, there's a couple ways to do that. I would say one way is the way that we all think that Australia is going to play by pushing themselves into a low block. They're not going to have as many spaces for the U.S. to be playing in between their lines. So we might have sustained possession kind of in the back of our field, but it's going to be very hard for us to kind of penetrate in between the lines of Australia. And that's one way to kind of slow the team down, obviously, in their defensive half.
2: Right, and why are they playing so much better with this new coach? What are they doing different? Do you have any idea?
13: Referring to the United
2: Australia.
13: States? Australia. I think they just have a solid game plan. I think everyone's bought into what the coach wants their system to be. I think, you know, obviously at times you even saw it with like Cape Verde against Spain where the teams will keep themselves in a low block, very hard to play against. Spain wasn't able to create any true opportunities to score on goal. And Cape Verde kind of counterattacked. They almost win the game at the end there. And I think Australia is doing pretty much the same thing. And we'll probably see that tomorrow.
2: So this Australian defender, Kai Trewin, talked about the mindset of his team. Listen, cut 44.
14: I have never wanted to win a game more than this one. I can tell you that for free. But to be honest, they give him a little bit more stick than I'd say they give Ado and I training, because obviously there's a lot of South American boys, and I think they prefer Australia, you know, maybe like they call it an upset, beat the US, and they try and give him a bit of stick about it too, but he doesn't really budge too much. He's pretty locked into what he does. So but yeah, like I said before, I've never wanted to win a game more than I've wanted to win this game against the US for sure.
2: So that's pretty much the mindset they have, and know what they've heard. Jonathan, they've heard a lot of the American commentators saying, out of these three games, this will be the easiest. And that bothers the Australian. The players haven't said it, but the experts have.
13: Yeah, I actually don't agree with the experts on that one, because I think every single game matters at this World Cup. We've already seen it with other teams playing bigger on paper name teams and having good results. So I think the U.S. more than anything has to be very prepared for a difficult game. And a game where everyone's going to need to be on the same page, bring the same energy as they brought the first game against Paraguay, and expect a battle from Australia.
15: So I want you to hear the coach talk about the health of Christian Pulisic, who got banged twice in his calf, and it's still bothering him. He couldn't practice with the team. Cut 41.
16: He's evolving. He's much better from Friday. We'll see. I think at the moment we'll see if he's not available for tomorrow. Will be available for the next game. But I think he's doing a massive effort trying to be ready. When this type of thing happens, always is painful, but I think Christian is strong and with great mentality, and is doing a fantastic effort to try to be ready as soon as possible.
15: So what figures into whether he plays or not? Because in the U.S., for example, does not think they're going to get knocked out, especially if the way they played in the first round. The worry is if he gets hit again or he strains it, he's out for the tournament. So, you know, you could be as tough as you want. If you tear a muscle in your calf, you're not playing. So what do you think goes into this decision?
13: I mean, I think a lot of things go into this. One being, how does Christian feel? You know, if it's a contusion, it can be something that they can kind of rub out. And
15: sure.
13: With a little bit of time since last game, he may be feeling good. If it's more of a strain, then you got to be protecting that. And, you risk the idea of getting more injured because you're compensating and injuring other parts of your body. But I would think it would come down to Christian and their conversations they're having with the medical staff. And, all of us want Christian to be playing. That's a question mark. We'll see as they, roll out the lineups. But, we're all hoping that Christian's going to be able to play and perform today.
15: So talking to Jonathan Bornstein, longtime American soccer player, rookie of the year, two-time All-Star in the MLS. So I think the coach has got to really think about what he wants to do. For example, he's got such depth now. Tim Way is not starting. He would be very dangerous out there. They have other players. And if the score is tied, do you think this is a possibility, Jonathan? You don't start him, but and you pull him off the bench if the score is tied or you need a goal, you're trailing by a goal, because he does provide that type of offense, but see if you can give him another week to heal. Do you think that would be that, judging by what people are saying, because I'm not at practice, that's probably what I would do. What about you?
13: Yeah. I think you have a very good point there, Brian. I think, we do have other guys who can step in and perform for the U.S., right? Guys like Gio Reyna or even Alex Zendejas, potentially a Brendan Aaronson, right, who can step in that position and still provide a very good, game for the U.S. I think we saw that with Lamine Yamal with Spain as well, where they did not start him because he's kind of nursing an injury. The game is tied 0-0. They bring him on, and he has an impact in the last 20 minutes of that game. So could we see something similar with Christian in this game? It's a very good possibility.
15: So what do you think it says for your league when they told Lionel Messi, when he comes to the U.S., well, there goes your game. The league is not up to Premier League status. It's not like you're going to go play in Italy or Germany. So if you go there, he's done. And he comes here, and he shines. But, of course, the experts are saying, well, you're going to watch internationally. He's going to have slipped because, plus, he's getting older. And he comes out in game one, and he scores a hat trick. I think that looks great for the MLS.
13: Oh, you're completely right. I think I even heard it in the stadium. Yesterday I was at the Bosnia-Switzerland game, and people were asking me that exact question. Like, is Messi able to score so many times in the MLS because the defending is worse than it was in Europe? And my only point was, well, did you see him in the World Cup just recently? Like, he scored 3 goals against top competition. I think he steps up to perform every single game. And it's just a very good example to everybody just how good MLS is, but also how good Messi is.
15: Yeah, so we'll see how this goes in Australia. So if they pull off a win, they're through, Jonathan.
13: I do believe so. I think the result for the other game would have to be, a draw. With a draw from those two, we definitely would be going through already. I think U.S. just has to do their job. They got to win, keep playing with great momentum, and obviously keep playing together, because that, I think, is what got them the victory in the first game in the first place.
15: Did you ever play in Seattle?
13: Not with the national team, but with my club teams, yes.
15: So describe the atmosphere, because I hear it's insane. They really love soccer in Seattle, and that's where the game is today. If they show up 70,000 strong with USA supporting the USA, what difference would it make?
13: No, I think, they always say like the 12th man, right? So I think 70,000 strong representing the U.S. as long as we have the majority of the fans in the stadium, as it was kind of in Los Angeles Stadium the other night, I think it definitely helps the players to be motivated to go out there and perform well. And it always is hard for Australia to see that when they're walking out on the field, 70,000 strong, supporting the United States. You know, you have a local kid right there with Christian Roldan. Will he be able to get, you know, time on the field this game? Let's hope so. He plays there as his home home matches. Obviously, I think they put grass on top of the turf, so it'll be a little bit different of a game. But I think, you know, a lot of those players know what they're what to expect as they step into that stadium.
15: Do the players prefer the grass over the turf?
13: Oh, for sure. I think you know, it's first of all, the turf is very tough on your body, so to be running consistently on turf, it's a little bit harder impact. And then grass is just a natural roll, and the way they have these fields set up recently, I mean, it's like every player's dream to be able to play on a pitch like that.
15: Right, and I think there's going to be a push for the NFL as well as the MLS. Can we just play on grass, please? You're paying all this money for players. Can we at least get them on grass? It must be killing the Giants and Jets to see grass on a field, and they're dying for it. They literally are twisting their knees. Jonathan Borstein, thanks so much. Finally, before you go, what's your prediction? I know what you hope. You want U.S. to win, but what do you predict?
13: I could see the game being 2-0, potentially like a 3-1. I think the U.S. needs to get an early goal just like they did against Paraguay to kind of start to open up Australia. If the longer Australia goes 0-0, I think it favors them a little bit more in the game.
15: Because that's the result they want.
13: Going with 3-1, 2-0.
15: Yeah, Jonathan Borstein, thanks so much. Appreciate it. All right.
13: Thank you, Brian.
15: Yeah, and we'll see. He'll be starting. If it is not Pulisic when they name the starter, who will be in there? We'll have to see. So we'll be following that at 3 o'clock. 16 million people watch game one. I think it's going to be even bigger at game two because they played so well, and many people have seen those highlights. You listen to the Brian Kilmeade Show.
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4: 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Pedro bravely battled a 9/11 related illness that ultimately took his life. He is survived by his loving wife Yvonne and their children, who remember him as a man who cared deeply for others and always had a story to tell. 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

0: by 2021. He was out of office in 2016. You know, Trump has to decide whether he wants to start his library before he leaves. It is already planned out. And pretty amazing, right? It's going to be in Miami. They have it all sketched out. I saw the plans. And this guy can't get it done in the meantime. Look, I liked a lot of what President Obama said in his speech. He talked about how the Constitution was written in a way in which we could grow into it and reach all the principles, and America could grow and make progress. In 1919, women get the vote, and obviously 1865, African Americans finally get the freedom they deserved on day one. And then we hear about segregation and overcoming that in the 60s and everything like that, and the terrible compromise in 1850. You will put all those things into our story, but he did it in a positive way. I needed that when he was in office. But having said that, and a lot of people don't want to hear it, they want reparations, a lot of these, especially these city leaders. But then he's taking shots at Trump. I'm like, what are you doing? Can you just possibly be above politics? You're supposed to be a former president. Talking about the country, Nixon and Clinton. Nixon is advising Democrats and Republicans after, and I know Trump can be polarizing too, but he's still president. So, you know, the whole cost was supposed to be $300 million. It ended up being over $850 million. They promised an endowment of $470 million. You know what the endowment is? $1 million. But it gets worse from there. They have contractors who have gone into bankruptcy because he's not paying them. One, the Adamson Plumbing Company, whose owner Mike Owen says his firm is down $4 million after years of work. The Obama Foundation says it paid Lakeside Alliance, that Lakeside was responsible for hiring, managing, and subcontractors, and the foundation has no outstanding disputed charges with Lakeside and no direct contract relationship with Lakeside subcontracts. But the article notes that the broader project aimed at awarding 50% of subcontract packages to diverse vendors and required 35% of workforce hours from targeted South and West Side communities. When you start doing the political correctness, when it comes to execution, instead of getting the best people possible, that's how you have cost overruns. So it also says two minority-owned subcontractors had to declare Chapter 11 bankruptcy because he didn't pay their bills. You know, you get Bruce Springsteen, you get Bono, you get Oprah. Can someone write a check and make sure at least the work they're doing is paid for? Can you imagine if Trump rolled out a library and didn't pay anybody? They'd be hitting the roof. Here's some of those subtle jabs. Cut 29.
1: In the newly independent United States, there will be no kings or lords, no serfs or subjects, but only citizens. Economic disruptions, mass protests, backlash against mass protests, political conflicts that have shaken the very foundation of our democracy. The good reverend was under no illusions about the perils and obstacles facing the abolitionist cause. Same spirit that will see America and the world through its present trials.
0: Present trials? What do you mean? The economy, the stock market's up too high, unemployment's too low? Too much oil on the market. I don't know, Venezuela, it's no longer communist. Cuba's about to be turned over. You wanted to make sure they stayed communist as you bring baseball, American baseball, to Cuba and you sit with Fidel Castro. I mean, what is the bad time? You're unhappy because of Republicans in office. And Donald Trump is a very unique person. Understood. And he can be challenging and insulting. I understand that. But why are you wasting your time at a time to reflect on you and your career and your family? Why are you sitting there taking shots as if you're running against Donald Trump in next year's election? And why are you taking your free time helping out Mayor Mamdani of New York City? You should be telling him, we don't need a socialist in our party. You will destroy it. So, and by the way, to open up and say we're on stolen land with dedicating it to Indian tribes that don't exist anymore, please. We are so over that. We are done with that. I am so glad we're through with that. Sharon, you're in Texas. Sharon, what's on your mind?
2: Ryan, I like to say I like that interchange you had with Julian Epstein, and I agree everything he said, and you too, y'all were in agreement. And I believe that President Trump had the right instincts in the beginning when he went in to attack Iran for their nuclear capability. He fumbled the ball because he got bad advice. And I think J.D. Vance is one of the ones giving bad advice, because that whole stupid MOU, it makes no sense at all, and it doesn't agree with any of the reasons we went into Iran in the

0: first place. And J.D. Vance is out there trying to sell his book and boast of himself because he fertilized his wife's eggs, and he wants to be coronated as the next president of the United States. I do not like J.D. Vance.
1: Well, I think he comes off likable, knowledgeable, and I think a really good politician. On foreign policy, I just don't agree with him. I didn't agree with him when he was running as senator. I didn't agree with him when he was named vice president. And it's okay. He doesn't probably care if I agree with him or not. It's just not the foreign policy. You give me Marco Rubio any day. And it's just a foreign policy I agree with. But I think they're both extremely talented. And I just do think he has too much influence, and I'm not convinced that he fully understands what the Iranian challenge is.
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8: A renewed ceasefire in Lebanon.
9: I'm Dave Anthony, Fox News. It went into place 2 hours ago that after a flare-up of fighting between Israel and Iran-backed Hezbollah militants and the postponement of new U.S.-Iran negotiations that were supposed to start in Switzerland today.
10: This is not a retreat for Israel from these established security zones in southern Lebanon. And the IDF says that they have every right to defend themselves. And this comes on the heel of heightened fighting in southern Lebanon. Overnight, the IDF reported 4 soldiers were killed and dozens of Hezbollah fighters died.
9: Fox's Max Gordon also has an update on the Strait of Hormuz that reopened fully to oil and other shipping today.
10: Iran is now requiring ships to register with the Iranian government and hinting that tolls might be put in place after the 60-day negotiation period.
9: Many lawmakers in Washington are wary of the agreement with Iran and the concessions it gives. Republican Congressman Rich McCormick tells Fox,
11: they're going to get $300 billion no matter where it comes from. They're going to have sanctions that we had before the war removed.
9: But President Trump posted on Truth Social this morning, Iran gets no U.S. money, not 10 cents. And he wrote, Democrats say Iran's better off now than 4 months ago. How stupid can some people be? A win in court for pro-choice advocates.
12: A Missouri judge upholds the state's voter-approved Reproductive Freedom Amendment, also known as Amendment 3. Over a year after voters approved it, the ruling strikes down several abortion restrictions in Missouri, expanding access, including abortion medication. Supporters call the ruling a monumental win for reproductive freedom and abortion access. The state says it plans to appeal.
9: Fox's Jeff Manasso. The American World Cup soccer team getting ready for its second match.
13: Forward Haji Wright says the U.S. can't get overconfident against Australia, despite dominating Paraguay 4-1 in the U.S.'s last game.
14: any team who's qualified for the World Cup can hurt us.
13: Australia also won its opener.
9: That's Kevin Uretsky. The game's at 3 p.m. Eastern. 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
19: From the WJAG and Norfolk Daily News newsroom, I'm Paul Hughes. Governor Jim Pillen hosted his monthly radio call-in show on Monday and received a call from a man who said he was concerned about outside land investments. The caller said he'd heard that the late Ted Turner's ranch was not on the tax rolls. Pillen replied that is simply not the case.
20: Ted Turner has paid property taxes, and his whoever's owned, they've paid property taxes. The three largest landowners in the state would be the Turner Estate, the Church of Latter-day Saints, and now Fake Meat Gates. He pays taxes like everybody else, and as does the Church of Latter-day Saints.
19: The governor also addressed a rumor that investors like Turner and Bill Gates bought Nebraska property for the water rights. Pillen said the state's property owners can own water, but it must be used on their land. It may not be sold to someone else. The city of Norfolk has announced the appointment of John Robertson as the city's new finance officer, effective July 1st. Robertson succeeds Randy Gates, who recently retired after serving the city for more than 40 years. Robertson joins the city after serving as vice president of finance and operations at Briarcliff University in Sioux City. Prior to that, he served as director of finance and operations at Lutheran High Northeast and spent a decade as director of accounting services at Northeast Community College.
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22: Slight chance of rain showers today. Otherwise, mainly cloudy skies expected. Highs level off around 80. Winds out of the northwest, 5 to 10 miles per hour. Slight chance of rain showers tonight. Lows dip down to about 55. Partly cloudy skies. I'm meteorologist Jennifer Wojcicki for News Talk WJAG AM 780 and 105.9 FM. Right now, 73.
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1: Hi, everyone. So glad you're there. Brian Kilmeade, Joe, closing out a wild week. I'm so glad you were part of it. I think about what's happening with the parade in New York City, and I know the teams in the NBA aren't happy about it, but it is significant. I'm sure you noticed it, and the remarkable playoff run. It wrapped up yesterday, and then I watch every sports bar in New York City overcome with different countries, and they're obviously wearing the national team jerseys. And they're filling up the sports bars, which is interesting because the tickets are so expensive, and that is a story, and it's not our fault. It's FIFA's fault. So what happens is people want to support their team, so it's helping out, I think, the bars and restaurants. Because they'll say, okay, they're playing over there, they're playing 5 miles away, but I'm going to come over here and feel the game and be what it's like. Go to America, and I'm going to go hang out and have some French fries and start cheering and singing with my team. Shannon Bream is standing by this hour. Michael Dorgan's going to be with us, too, a Fox News digital reporter who covered the story about the subcontractors who have been stiffed by the Obama Library, some of which have got declared bankruptcy. So before we get to them, let's get to the big three.
0: Number three.
2: Yeah, I think obviously we go into all the games wanting to win the games, and even if we do win tomorrow, whatever the result is, we still have a third game to play, and it won't be taken lightly at all. So, yeah, I think it's more of a job not done.
1: Weston McKinney of Texas. Team USA back in action against Australia in a few hours. Without their best player, perhaps, in Christian Pulisic, I still like their chances as the world continues to simply love America.
0: Number two.
3: Economic disruptions, mass protests, backlash against mass protests, political conflicts that have shaken the very foundation of our democracy. Same spirit that will see America and the world through its present trials.
1: Present trials? What are you talking about? Unemployment's too low? The price of oil is too low? President Obama gets his library. It's over budget, 4 years late. And he took some time to take shots at Trump. Why?
0: Number one.
4: We believe international waterways should be free of tolls, and that's been our position. That's what you see, of course, in the 60 days of the MOU. And when you say it leaves it open, it doesn't really leave it open, except in the sense that, of course, the final negotiation is going to set the terms of what comes afterwards, right?
1: Failure to launch. A 60-day sprint to a permanent peace deal is not happening, and right now it looks like the Iranians have reclosed the strait. I'll try to explain why, but it's the Iranians. Meanwhile, both blockades have broken up, until this one reconvened. How much more are we going to take? Really? We have our military there. What are we doing? And I love the Supreme Leader. I'll just paraphrase what he said. He said, Donald Trump begged for the ceasefire and he used his leverage to get it. Hey, clown, you don't use leverage if you're begging for a ceasefire. You have no leverage if you're begging. So the Supreme Leader might not be alive. He's likely alive. But he says he gave in because he trusts the president, his president, to negotiate with us for 60 days. My question is, how big is the Trump team? Put the technocrats behind, because you can't leave the vice president in Switzerland if the Iranians ever show up for 60 days. So who's going to run, work out the details? Shannon Bream joins us now. Shannon, do you know who makes up the Trump team outside the three? I mean, you got to feel as though there's got to be technocrats out there to know nuclear and know history.
24: Yeah, and we've been hearing about them tapping into some of those resources and folks. I mean, obviously, they already have them within the administration, but possibly reaching out to some others who would have more to say. But, you know, we were all kind of surprised last night when, you know, we're following the pool reports. We know that the vice president is at Joint Base Andrews, ready to go. And then we see the email, he's not going. And then, okay, that starts to raise a lot of questions. There's no way they're going to send him over there to sit there, like you said, and just kind of cool his heels in Switzerland while we're waiting for everybody to show up. It's just not going to happen. So, you know, Iranian officials this morning saying, all right, you got, you know, Israel and Hezbollah at the ceasefire. So plans are coming together for the talks in Switzerland over the Iran deal, but we don't have a date.
1: So the Supreme Leader said, based on the commitment given to me by my honorable president, acting in his capacity as chairman of the council, whatever, on behalf of himself and the other members to safeguard the rights of the Iranian nation and the axis of resistance. Actually, they call themselves the axis of resistance. That's great. His explicit acceptance of responsibility for doing so, I authorize it. Because the president's responsible, I'll authorize it. But they also are saying we need Israel to get out of Lebanon. Shannon, Israel wasn't in negotiations. They're only in Lebanon because Hezbollah is in Lebanon. So this could stop before it starts.
24: It really could. I mean, Hezbollah is an Iranian proxy. They have killed many, many people. They are a terrorist organization. And Israel rightly says we have a right to defend ourselves, which the Trump administration fully acknowledges and endorses. But they say they're not moving out of the area. They have on just every, about on every one of their borders, groups that say Israel does not have a right to exist. They're in a very tough neighborhood. So there's definitely some daylight between Bibi and President Trump. I mean, clearly we've seen a little bit of tension there. The president thinks they're overreacting when they respond to some of these incoming and other issues with Hezbollah. And he wants them to, you know, rein it in a little bit until he can get his deal done. But, you know, there's so many of us who think that Iran is just sort of dragging the U.S. along anyway. They're just about buying time. And that's coming from people who are fans of President Trump. I mean, his own supporters believe that is, many of them believe that's what's happening.
1: So the Iranians, I read the Institute of Study of War. If you want to know what's going on in any of these conflicts, I recommend everyone do that. And this is what I see. I see it in the 14 points, and I see it here. The Iranian officials continue to signal that the regime will charge fees in the long term for vessels that want to transit the strait, which is part of the broader Iranian effort to maintain long-term control over the strait. There's no way we'll agree to that. There's no way we should agree to that.
24: Which again gets you to, can we even do a deal with them? Or is this just a gigantic waste of time? Is the president trying to say to his critics, yes, I'm trying to solve this diplomatically, but ultimately does it end up again in kinetic action? I mean, they have no Navy, their Air Force, you know, their missile launchers, the majority of that stuff is gone. Now, they do still have missile capabilities, and the fact is they want to maintain that. And there was some conversation, obviously, from President Trump, from the vice president, saying, well, people in that region are going to want defensive weapons, and we can't tell them what to do on that front. But the fact is we now know their ballistic missiles can reach to places like London and Rome and Paris. So those kinds of things have to be part of a deal. But, you know, Iran's made a lot of promises on paper before that they have not kept, and they continue to chant death to America and death to Israel. So a lot of people think that this negotiating is just a waste of time.
1: Yeah, you said the president wants to get have the economy reconfigure itself, reignite itself, and get you to November. But this is going to get you till August. So then they're going to be another time. And you know who knows the calendar? The Iranians. So if they decide to blow up this deal and say we're charging in the strait, they know the president, the economy is going to suffer, oil is going to go up, and the president will have his his party will pay the price. But you mentioned allies that are critical of this deal. Senator Ted Cruz, Cut 17.
5: The idea that we would have $300 billion for Iran. The most catastrophic foreign policy decision that Joe Biden, Kamala Harris made was to flow $100 billion to Iran. That money funded terrorism across the globe. In a very real sense, Joe Biden and Kamala Harris's billions that they sent to Iran funded October 7th and the horrific atrocities that occurred on that day. If we give billions of dollars to Iran, that money will be used to murder Americans. And so I don't believe we should do that. And the idea that we would have effectively a Marshall Plan for Iran and come in and rebuild Iran after they've been the leading state sponsor of terrorism for 47 years, they've murdered nearly 1,000 Americans, I don't think that makes any sense.
1: It doesn't make any sense. And what he's doing, too, is it's really he knows the vice president did this deal. And I'm thinking Ted Cruz is running for president, too. Not only do I believe he believes every word he said, but I believe he's also saying this is the beginning of letting you know that in 2028, I'm going to run. And it's going to be different from J.D. Vance. On foreign policy, they are very different.
24: They are. They are. And for people, just a reminder, if you were not alive then or don't remember, in 2016, it came down to President Trump and Senator Cruz. They were the last two standing. So it's not out of the realm of possibility that Cruz knows how to run a presidential campaign and ran a really strong one back in 2016. Obviously, the world has changed a lot since then, but there is daylight between the way that Cruz and Vance see the world and see these foreign entanglements and, you know, the president and how it all moves forward. So there have been very few Republican critics publicly. He's definitely one of them, but there are others who are starting to come out of the woodwork because the number one criticism that Republicans had of the JCPOA was that it allowed these pallets of cash to flow back to Iran, who funded its proxies, who killed people all over the globe. By doing that, the question is, why would it be okay under this deal? Now, the vice president said yesterday they do not get it unless they perform in very specific ways. But if we are taking away our naval blockade and they are able to ship out their oil and fuel products and start to make money off of that, that is allowing money to flow back to them, which has been obviously one of Israel's biggest concerns and critiques of the deal.
1: So it's supposed to be the Arab world that provides the $300 billion. I imagine that came out of the meeting they had with Qatar. So if they have it, do we control it? If it stays in a so-called Arab fund, Qatar's not going to say, make sure you build a sewer system. They're going to need solar panels for the stadium you're building. You know, it's not going to happen. They'll say, give me the money or else I'll bomb you again like I did before. And this time the U.S. will not be there poised to be ready to fight and protect you. So if you have a $300 billion fund, unless it's in our account, Shannon, I'm not convinced we're going to be able to control it. Now, the lifting of sanctions right away, to me, is a big deal. Yeah, they were sneaking out oil, and Joe Biden did look the other way, but Trump wasn't. Cut eight.
4: The choke point on Iranian oil was never the sanctions. We didn't see that as a major concession to the Iranians. Frankly, the Iranians didn't see that as a concession to them, because what prevented them from selling oil was not the sanctions. They were selling plenty of oil without any discount because the sanctions were just fundamentally ineffective at that point. What the sanctions did do is move the Iranian financial system to sort of the shadow banking system.
1: Wow. So I think that he's soft-pedaling a lot of this. And someone told me the first day that he doesn't think that Trump is being told the truth by his negotiators. And I think by now everybody knows the 14 points.
24: We do know the 14 points, but man, they leave a lot of things undecided and undetailed. Like you said, the $300 billion, who's controlling that? Will there be strict guidelines and protocols on that? If you say that the sanctions weren't that big of a deal, Republicans were certainly criticizing the waivers that Biden gave on those sanctions every time he did that. So they must have felt like there was some impact that was, you know, negative for the Iranians when those sanctions were in place. So the thing is, there's been so much criticism of the JCPOA that Republicans who are going to defend this deal have to talk about how it's different. And the vice president did lay out what he said were differentiations between the two deals. But for a lot of people, you hear any kind of relief for Iran instead of kind of keeping a neck on their boot of their economy at this point just sounds like, why are we giving up leverage? And if this country knows that whenever they get cranky or don't like something we're doing or Israel's doing, that they now have the power to cripple everyone by shutting down the strait, why would you give them any ability to resume what they're doing there?
1: I know. It's all about saving the economy. And the president made that clear in an honest statement the other day. He said, I'm afraid of a global depression. But the one thing we do, if you take kinetic action and further degrade them for 2 weeks, maybe they're forced to open up the strait and we stop listening to the Gulf states who tell us to stop bombing. Meanwhile, yesterday, I couldn't find you because President Obama was opening up his library. I know you were glued to the television.
24: I was busy.
1: Yes. Here's a little of those remarks. And keep in mind, he's taking subtle shots at Trump. And I don't know why. Cut 29.
3: In the newly independent United States, there will be no kings or lords, no serfs or subjects, but only citizens. Economic disruptions, mass protests, backlash against mass protests, political conflicts that have shaken the very foundation of our democracy. The good reverend was under no illusions about the perils and obstacles facing the abolitionist cause. Same spirit that will see America and the world through its present trials.
1: So I just don't know why it was necessary. So a lot of his speech was pretty cool, where he talked about, you know, we weren't a perfect country in the beginning, but our constitution allowed us to grow into it and be the country we are today. I thought, well, okay, that's nice. That's pretty cool. He could have went the other direction. And then he just starts taking shots at Trump, Michelle taking shots at Trump. And I'm thinking, it's your library. This is your day. You didn't invite him. He didn't want to come. You're over budget, 4 years late. Focus on your accomplishments. I don't know anybody that's playing politics 8 years out of office like he does.
24: How fun would it have been if President Trump did show up, if he got invited? That would have been so awkward and crazy.
1: Right.
24: Those two obviously don't get along. I mean, there was bipartisanship. We saw the Bushes were there. And so, yeah, you want a presidential library to be that kind of thing. Let's talk about where the country is good and where we've worked together. And for somebody who wants to talk about, you know, authoritarians and serfs and all that kind of stuff, President Obama, like most presidents, was a big fan of executive action. Remember, he said, if I can't get things done, I've got a pen and a paper. And he used it. I mean, executive power is something that all presidents like to use. And so I don't know that you can single out President Trump for that. But
1: Right. Yeah,
24: you hope it's a day that's going to be uplifting.
1: So what's going to be?
24: I don't know if I'm a big fan of the architecture, but to each his own.
1: Right. A tall, lumpy skyscraper. I'm not really sure. He says a bunch of hands coming together. So we'll see what happens. Shannon, your thoughts about your Sunday show?
24: Well, we are going live from the U.S. Supreme Court this Sunday because over the next week, we get all the biggies from the court that we're waiting on. So birthright citizenship and biological born males and trans, you know, athletes in female sports. How many days after Election Day can you keep counting ballots? I mean, there's a lot of good stuff we're still waiting on. So we'll preview all of that for you. Senator Mike Lee is with us, a former Supreme Court clerk himself. He can give us some inside scoop. And Congressman Ro Khanna, a Democrat who thinks we need to pack the U.S. Supreme Court. So we've got a Trump administration official that we should be able to announce shortly, but we'll be able to speak to the Iran situation. And also Danny Danone from the Israeli side of this conversation. Very interesting to get their input. I'm interested to hear his response to Vice President Vance yesterday.
1: Absolutely. I hope he does stand up, but he's got to be diplomatic because he doesn't want to make things worse. But I thought that was
24: what about your show? What am I going
1: to
24: see?
1: We have Mike Rogers on. You know, the best chance to flip a seat might be in Michigan. Mm-hmm. He's going to be with us. It'll be great. Kimberly Strassel is going to lead us off. That'll be fun. And then we are also going to have Chris Rufo joining us. The great Jimmy Fail is going to be with us. And Ainsley Earhart has agreed to appear. And unless she shows that temper of hers and storms off, she'll have the whole segment to herself. But I can't
24: guarantee
1: that.
24: Listen, it doesn't happen a lot, but when it flashes, you do not want to be in the way.
1: She is a tornado of anger.
24: It's frightening. Yeah. By the way, go USA.
1: Go USA. 3 o'clock today.
24: Time to sweep the leg. Sweep that Australian leg. Do it.
1: Absolutely. I know your husband's a big soccer fan. Soon Shannon
24: will crazy.
1: Be. All right. Mm-hmm. And I'm predicting a victory, and I'm predicting more than 16 million will watch. Shannon Bream, thanks so much.
24: And a dance party at the end of your show. Bye.
1: Not yet. Back in a moment.
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1: So you talk about being patriotic. That's what I think you're going to get in Pensacola, Florida, July 11th. And, of course, in October, I'll be in Clearwater, Florida. I'll also be in the West Prairie Music Fair over on Long Island and be in Red Bank, New Jersey. I'll be over there, back visiting that fantastic theater. I'll be in St. Louis, Missouri. And that'll about wrap up, and Jacksonville, of course, over at the Florida Theater. So I'm just going to be doing history, liberty, and last, but I have a book coming out calling Uniting the States, The Six Crucial Moments That Forged the American Miracle. I think you'll love it. You'll see how we could have went either way as a country, almost been destroyed, but instead we came out better, and why I think it happened. And I do it in a readable, understandable way, but I'll bring it to life on stage. If you're into patriotism, motivation, and inspiration, I think you'll love it. 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
14: As irrigation season gets into full swing, have you checked your sprinkler heads? 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
28: you can't always depend on the weather or the markets, but you can depend on us. 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
0: Fox News. I'm Therese Crowley. Another ceasefire reached. While the 60-day technical talks in Switzerland on the U.S.-Iran peace deal are postponed, Iran helped broker a ceasefire for its proxy Hezbollah with Israel.
2: And according to Israeli military officials, they're not going to be pulling out of these zones that they're currently occupying in southern Lebanon. This military official says that Israeli troops still have the right to defend themselves against any attacks.
0: President Trump disputing the Ayatollah's grudging approval of the Iran peace deal. The Ayatollah claimed Trump was desperate. President posting, we didn't meet out of desperation. Iran did. They're finished. They get no money, not 10 cents. He heads off to a Camp David weekend. Gas prices down another 2 cents. There's concern about when it'll get cheap enough to refill the nation's strategic oil reserve. Only about 3 weeks supply left. 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
3: Hey, you going to the Comedy Festival this year?
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4: What's that?
3: The festival they have every year that honors Johnny Carson?
4: Every year? Since when?
3: Like 2008.
4: What?
3: Where? At the Johnny Carson Theater.
4: In Norfolk?
3: Yeah.
4: Well, who's performing?
3: Charlie Behrens is the headliner this year.
4: Charlie Behrens? I see his videos all the time. He's hilarious.
3: Right? They're also bringing in Bluebird Improv with Matt Walsh. And a bunch of other funny improvisers.
4: That's a pretty cool lineup.
3: And they bring in a bunch of other nationally known comics. 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And the adults-only late show at the District Event Center.
4: And this is in Norfolk?
3: Yeah.
4: Norfolk, Nebraska.
3: Yes. 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
4: Huh. You know, they really should publicize this festival more.
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19: 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Hogs were mixed. I'm Kellen Havakin with a Brownfield Commodity Market Update. You better build bigger bins. It's just a suggestion, but be ready to maximize your pre-acre profits with MX Series corn by Stein. Stein has yield. Futures markets are closed today, but here's where they ended yesterday. Soybeans were lower on profit taking in the final session of the week. The USDA reported a couple of flash sales Thursday. July soybeans closed 9.25 lower at 11.22¾. Corn moved lower heading into the weekend. Weakness in the energy market carried over into Thursday's business. July corn was 3.5 lower at 417.5. Live and feeder cattle were lower on position squaring ahead of Thursday's cattle on feed report. August live cattle 222 lower at 246.62, and August feeder cattle 82 lower at 366.60. Hogs were mixed on winding spreads. July lean hogs 37 lower at 95.02. I'm Kellen Havakin for Brownfield.
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24: Now, WJAG Skywatch weather from Weatherology.
29: Slight chance of rain showers today. Otherwise, mainly cloudy skies expected. Highs level off around 80. Winds out of the northwest, 5 to 10 miles per hour. Slight chance of rain showers tonight. Lows dip down to about 55. Partly cloudy skies. I'm meteorologist Jennifer Wojcicki for News Talk WJAG AM 780 and 105.9 FM. Right now, 73.
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32: It's over about $100 million probably that estimatedly probably owed to contractors on this project. One contractor may be anywhere from $40 to $50 million. Another contractor told me they're owed $100,000. Another one told me they owe $4 million. So we have over 10 contractors that are being hurt and crippled by this particular project.
1: So that is Omar Sharif. He is the president of the African American Contractors Association, and he's commenting on how much they're owed from the Obama library bill that was unveiled yesterday that was 4 years late and way over budget, almost double the budget they intended for $300 million. It's up over $850 million. Michael Dorgan joins us now. He's been on this story, Fox News digital reporter. Michael, great to see you.
6: Thanks for having me, Brian. Yeah, and I think the final bill is going to go well over $1 billion. That $850 million figure has been there since 2021, and we haven't got an updated figure since. So,
1: what's the delay?
6: I spoke to several subcontractors. I was in Chicago 2 weeks ago, and they told me that the place, the work site was totally chaotic. There was just overregulation, too many people there, asking them to do too many things that weren't in line with specifications, and a 2-year job turned into a 5-year job for a lot of these subcontractors, and a lot of them now face financial ruin. A lot of them are owed millions of dollars for this project.
1: And a lot of them are minorities, right?
6: Yeah, several. You had Omar Sharif on there. I spoke to Omar when I was outside the center, and he's an advocate for these black-owned subcontractors, and they're afraid to speak out. A lot of them have signed non-disclosure agreements, so they can't go public, they can't reveal any documentation. I spoke to one, he didn't want to go public. He said he's owed $2.5 million, and he said he would be happy to walk away with $1 million. But his business has been around for 40 years. He feels he's financially crushed, and you know, we found out with several other subcontractors.
1: Well, here's more, cut 38.
32: We thought it would be an excellent project for them to work on, but we find out it's a very shameful project for them because we have not gotten paid, and they should pay us as they celebrate with their celebrities today.
1: And they had Bruce Springsteen there, they had Bono there, they had Oprah there, Tom Hanks, who is the who of celebrities, who have had nothing to do because Joe Biden was basically a corpse when he was in the Oval Office, and now this is the time to show up and look back at his 8 years. What else do you think was noteworthy about the event?
6: A lot of billionaires there yesterday, Brian.
1: They could pay all these guys.
6: Yeah. And it's the little guy that's getting crushed. You know, this was supposed to uplift the minority community, the local contractors. What struck me yesterday was some of the framing about what the center is going to be. It's been promoted since day one as a presidential library. It is not a presidential library. Obama's documents will not be there. They're going to be off-site. You're going to have the fortified structure, which is the museum. That's going to be a museum, but it's also going to be the home of the Obama Foundation. And the Obama Foundation is what pushes, that keeps Obama's influence going. And that's significant because this site, this is public land. This is Jackson Park. This is the
1: central park. That's controversy too, isn't it?
6: That went, several court cases were filed against this that violated what's called the public trust doctrine, that public spaces must be used for public purposes. And what we have here is Obama got this land, 19.3 acres, massive site, for $10 for 99 years. And it was supposed to be a presidential library, and it sort of evolved into a presidential center.
1: And yet he still doesn't have enough money to pay the people.
6: Doesn't have enough money to pay the people. And he also got the public infrastructure built around the center, paid for by the city, the taxpayer, the Chicago taxpayer, and the Illinois taxpayer.
1: So a lot of people feel, and you were in the neighborhood, that if you upgrade the neighborhood, you push a lot of people out. Did people get pushed out?
6: A lot of people are telling me that their rent is going up, and a lot of Airbnbs are bringing up property prices, property taxes. I'm not sure if anyone has been pushed out yet, but some people, they're looking to get compensated. They're looking for $4 million spread across the neighborhood for gentrification purposes, and there's like hotels being planned to build there. So this is a working class community that is going to be at some stage outpriced.
1: And the reason why a lot of these people are coming up is because they signed an NDA. They're not allowed to talk. They're afraid of getting sued, even though they're short and they're about to go bankrupt. Here's Dr. Aliyah Israel. Cut 40.
7: I don't mean no harm. It's nothing personal. It's business. You know, we love Obama. We helped to get him elected. We loved him before the nation even knew about him. But if people are misusing his name, now I'm not saying he knows about it, but if people are misusing his name, then we have to come and say what? Justice for the Obama builders. People have put their lives on the line just to be a part of history.
1: So he was willing to speak out. Why?
6: He's not directly related to the build. It's the subcontractors are afraid to speak out. It's a Democratic stronghold, as you know, and Obama was the first black president. And if they speak out, they're going to violate these NDAs. They've all been muzzled. And when I went down there, there was a wall of silence. You could feel it there. No one wanted to talk to you. Omar rang me at the last minute on a Friday wanting to do an interview, and that it was one of the subcontractors put me in touch with him. They're all afraid to speak out.
1: So what is your impression of where this is going? They're going to take it on the chin? I mean, can't they see a lawyer and say, look, I have to be able to fight back. I have to be able to get paid. And if that becomes public, that's a violation of NDA. If I take you to court and I have an NDA, you still rob me of my $4 million.
6: See, they're in a hole because they're owed money, and litigating against this is going to cost them money as well. So that's why the subcontract that I spoke to you about was willing to take $1 million. So he was willing to take a $1.5 million hit on the job.
1: Has President Obama been confronted on this? Any of the Obama family?
6: Not yet. We just broke the story yesterday. I've been on it for a while, but we just broke the story yesterday because these guys only started to speak out recently. Because they felt if the center gets opened, they think now it's going to be harder for them to get paid once
1: so
6: the doors.
1: What was the delay?
6: We can only speculate. So what was happening was a lot of change orders were happening. Mike Owen, who I spoke to, he's a plumbing contractor. He's $4 million in the red. He had built this stormwater system at the center. It runs next to a lagoon, so it could see a lot of flooding. He put the system in. An architect or an engineer came back to him and said, you did it wrong. You weren't following code. Mike said he did follow code, but he'll fix it anyway. So he fixed it. $900,000 it cost. And he went to the inspector, and the inspector said the way you did it the first time was correct. And he went away and fixed it on instruction. And now he still can't get paid that $900,000, which he contacted me about nearly 18 months ago.
1: So what was it? Were you there yesterday?
6: Wasn't there yesterday. I was there last week.
1: So would you project that this is going to be a big tourist attraction?
6: I think I spoke to people outside last week, and of course they're Democrats. They're very happy with it. You know, it promotes Obama's legacy.
1: Have you walked it?
6: I walked it, yeah, but I didn't get into the museum. They had soft opening events 2 weeks ago. It's a nice expansive place. You can walk out there. It's kind of parkland, but the building itself is. It's controversial, let's say the least. The museum, right. It's a big granite concrete structure, and it's just hard. It sticks out. It's not. If you compare it with President Trump's rendering for his, it's going to be a big shiny tower like the One World Trade Center down in Miami. Completely different. So yeah. I guess it's a whatever taste buds you had, but it wouldn't be my cup of tea for sure.
1: So he took shots yesterday. He's a great speaker. Michelle did a great job, and it was just time for your family and friends, I thought, and your supporters, especially the people that put you in office. But he didn't waste any time going after Trump. Listen, cut 29.
8: In the newly independent United States, there will be no kings or lords, no serfs or subjects, but only citizens. Economic disruptions, mass protests, backlash against mass protests, political conflicts that have shaken the very foundation of our democracy. The good reverend was under no illusions about the perils and obstacles facing the abolitionist cause. Same spirit that will see America and the world through its present trials.
1: So is there any of your takeaway from that?
6: Like, listen to that. It's very politically charged.
1: Yeah.
6: Yeah, it's very politically charged. And this, again, this goes back to the initial controversy. It's public land supposed to be for public use. And now it's been run by a private foundation, Obama's foundation. NARA, which oversees all the presidential libraries, won't be there. So Obama has got this plot of land that he can push his own influence, his own ideology on. And just to let you know, this is what he said yesterday. For while our work is nonpartisan, we are not values neutral. We have a point of view. So what's he going to be pushing at this foundation, at this center for the next couple of years? It's going to promote himself, his influence. Is Michelle going to run for office? Is this going to be a headquarters for the Obama Foundation?
1: We'll have to see. So the other big story that you're working on is the DSA and the infiltration of this DSA into the Democratic cause. Who's financing this move? There's nothing attractive about socialism, but yet now it's beginning to sell and they're beginning to make progress on the left.
6: Yeah, so we at Fox News Digital have been doing some deep investigations into this money network, or what it's called, it's this foreign malign influence that's coming from China. Azra Nomani, who's our senior investigations editor, has done Trojan work on all this for the last couple of years, really. And she was able to piece together over 700 non-profit groups that are funding all these left-wing protests. We've been out at these left-wing protests. There's all these various non-profits there, and it's all being funneled. A lot of it is being funneled from an American tycoon who lives in China. His name is Neville Roy Singham, and he's been funding, he's a billionaire, and he's been funding a lot of these left-wing groups.
1: Not in Hong Kong.
6: No,
1: this is Shanghai.
6: Yeah.
1: So this is pretty amazing. And they say that he's really thought this through, and it's hard for us to get to him. You can't have a foreign entity paying for an American political system. That's what Code Blue is being investigated for, taking foreign money. Mm. So why is the DSA allowed to take foreign money, or has that not been found out yet?
6: I think federal authorities are looking into this, and he's on their radar, but I think it's a matter of time, but we could see some action fairly soon.
1: All right, we'll be able to follow that on Fox Digital?
6: Fox News Digital, yeah.
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15: Hello, America, and welcome again to the AgriSource Market Watch with the latest news direct from the Chicago Board of Trade. I'm Dan Bossi. On the 19th of June, Friday, the markets are closed today. Happy Juneteenth holiday. Overall, as you look at market trends for the past week, it was all about China and what's happening in terms of their purchases. We expect that China bought 500,000 metric tons of U.S. soybeans. That's a start. They still have another 24.5 to get done before the end of the calendar year. That was the deal that Trump and China set up last November.
0: Also, $17 billion of new demand potentially in U.S. agricultural goods, and that may include some corn and soybeans. China was asking for offers on both on Wednesday. However, they're now in their dragon boat holiday, and that is key going forward. Central U.S. weather looks generally good. Nothing in terms of any excessive heat. However, some areas of the Midwest are experiencing too much rain, and that likely will cause crop condition ratings to maybe edge slightly lower on Monday. We need a drier, warmer weather pattern during July. Until next time, I'm Dan Bossi. 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
1: And I have to tell you something. I'm begging FIFA to change the position of the photographers in the national anthem, because I could not see my team in the national anthem, and I was waiting for this moment. It was a very, very special moment today, and I was standing in front of a wall of 50 photographers, half a meter away, and I could not see one single player, and it ruined a little bit my experience today.
2: Good for him. I think he's absolutely right.
3: Yeah.
2: How close

0: the Canada's coach singing the national anthem. Cut 48, he's an American.
1: This allowed today Canada's American-born manager, Jesse Marsh, to be with his team, and boy, did he go all in on O Canada.

0: I don't know how I feel about it. I don't know how I feel about it.
1: I absolutely hate it. I hate it so much. It makes, I feel like I'm a pretty liberal, level-headed guy, but when I see that, I'm like, if you don't like it, brother, there's the door. You stay up in Canada. That to me has the same, like, he's from Wisconsin. You got to take whatever job you get. He didn't get the U.S. job. I understand that. But him singing O Canada with that much energy and passion.
2: The gusto of it.
1: That has the same energy as, like, when your dad orders, like, an overly correct Spanish at a Mexican restaurant.
2: Yeah, yeah, yeah. You're absolutely right. You know, that is absolutely right.
1: When he's like, I will have the quesadilla.
2: Yeah. Juarez Arancha. Yeah.
1: And also, I don't know, would anybody else want to get some guacamole?
3: So they're having some fun at late night. It's just a great idea to sign him and then end the show. We find some of the quirky things. He also went out to U.S. practice. They seemed to like that he was around. The other thing was there was a little bit of a rivalry here. Mondami, who's just a smiling politician. To me, he's lethal because he looks so friendly. Those people are the most dangerous. When you're fiery, you at least you know where the people are coming from. When you're angry, like us on Piker, at least you know. Mondami comes off benign. And he's anything but. Now, with the Knick game, he actually tortured the Knick owners by canceling the screening sites where you can watch on the street and allow the fans to get together outside the stadium as they made in this remarkable playoff run. And then they blamed Dolan for canceling it, so people are mad at him. He was not canceling it. Also, the Secret Service told me they're not the one who set up the abusive perimeter. When the president came to town, they said this went way beyond, and it was the NYPD and it was the city. So when it was time to do the march and the parade down the Canyon of Heroes, Mondami gets up there and speaks for 20 minutes. James Dolan, not the most eloquent guy, but he makes his point. Cut 49.
4: Thank you for waiting 53 years. Although I have to say, when I look out over the Knick fans here, you all don't look older than 53 years. Some of you weren't waiting 53. You weren't born yet. So, but we're very, very happy to have brought you a championship. I'm very proud of our team. Look, I don't need your vote. I don't need to quote to you, right? About what happened here, and because if you're real Knick fans, you know it already. So thank you for supporting our team.
3: Yeah, because Mayor Mondami, I'm not going to play it, but gave this speech outlining what happened as if he memorized a paragraph about what the Knicks went through. He is convinced, James Dolan, that Mondami's not even a real Knick fan. Here's Jalen Brunson, the new megastar that'll live in infamy in New York and never buy a dinner here again, 51.
5: There's a lot of people who have a lot of opinions. But when you prove them wrong, yes, you really don't have to, you don't have to say to them. They don't deserve it. They don't deserve it. Appreciate y'all. Thank you.
3: And he doesn't. And there's one thing they pointed out too, Mike Vaccaro, who's been on our show, said the Knicks lost a heartbreaker last year. They shook everybody's hand in Indiana. The Knicks lost a year before. I think it was against Detroit. They shook everyone's hand after. You stick around, you do it. And for the San Antonio Spurs, just to walk off the court when they lost in five games, not like their heart was broken on a bad call in game seven where there was a, they thought that the Knicks were playing dirty. They weren't. Just bad sportsmanship. Kids watch that. They should really apologize. Their coach stuck around, shook everybody's hand. Brunson, the minute he won, he didn't go to his dad. He went to the other team's coach. That's class. I think that this stuff matters a lot. I do. Meanwhile, coming up on One Nation, I think you're going to love the show. Kimberly Strassel's going to be with us. We got Chris Rufo's going to be here. I want to get Kimberly Strassel's take on this foreign policy decision, as well as in the revival of the economy under Donald Trump, who's now the Republicans are getting a breath of fresh air and some light in the polls. We'll see that. I'm also going to have Jimmy Failla on, breaking down the media moments that really matter. Ainsley Earhart's going to be in studio. If Mike Rogers can flip that seat in Michigan, he can help keep the Senate in Republican hands. I'll get the exclusive story. And also, he was a former

0: former FBI agent. Got to get his take on the UFC plot. All Saturday night at 10 o'clock. Sunday night, 10 o'clock.
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7: Peace talks on hold. I'm Carmen Roberts, Fox News. The White House confirms a new round of U.S.-Iran negotiations scheduled for today in Switzerland has been postponed. The delay comes as a U.S. official says Israel and Hezbollah agreed to a ceasefire after overnight fighting. The delay in talks is raising questions about the initial agreement, which Vice President Vance defended yesterday.
8: You know, I've seen skeptics of the deal. People say the Iranians will never change their behavior. Well, maybe that's true. And if so, they don't get any of the benefits of the bargain. But isn't it worth trying?
7: President Trump had some harsh words for critics who compared the deal to the Obama nuclear deal. Fox's Lucas Tomlinson is at the White House.
9: President Trump saying his style of negotiation is with 13,000 airstrikes and a months-long naval blockade. And also taking a Truth Social to post the following. The president writing, the war has diminished Iran. It doesn't any longer have an air force, a navy, anti-aircraft equipment, radar, or practically anything else. And yet the Democrats say that Iran is better off now than it was 4 months ago. Months ago, overnight, Hezbollah launched an attack on northern Israel, killing 4 Israeli soldiers in violation of the ceasefire. Israel launched retaliatory strikes, prompting Iran to cancel its trip to Switzerland to meet Vice President J.D. Vance to begin those negotiations.
7: And Israel is warning it will respond if attacked again and that it's keeping its forces in southern Lebanon. The delay is showing up in the crude oil market. Prices are inching higher at this hour. U.S. crude now $77.20 a barrel. And that still, gas prices are falling. AAA says the national average is $3.97 a gallon. And Luigi Mangione reverses course. His attorneys now say he won't use a psychiatric defense at his New York murder trial in the killing of UnitedHealthcare's CEO. This just one day after they signaled they plan to use extreme emotional disturbance. 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
11: From the WJAG and Norfolk Daily News newsroom, I'm Paul Hughes. Producers interested in adding field peas to their crop rotation will have a chance to see variety trials and agronomic research up close during a plot tour at the Haskell Ag Lab near Concord on Tuesday, starting at 10 a.m. Representatives from the University of Nebraska-Lincoln and the pea industry will speak during the tours. No registration is required. A Pierce family earned the title of Farm Family of the Year on Tuesday at the 11th Annual Northeast Nebraska Ag Banquet at the Pavilion on the Pierce County Fairgrounds. Brad and Lisa Freeman and their sons have a cow-calf operation, grow row crops, and raise honeybees. Lisa told Newstalk WJAG all four of their boys graduated from the UNL College of Ag, Natural Science, and Resources.
14: Brandon has an animal science degree, and he's focused mainly on the farm. Colin has an ag economics degree, and he works for Farm Credit, does appraising there. Austin has an animal science degree from UNL, and he sells seed corn for Beck's and Farms. And then Dalton has a degree in ag business from UNL, and he is working also for Farm Credit Services, becoming certified to be an appraiser.
11: Their mother, Lisa, said the family is blessed that all four returned to the Pierce area.
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15: Slight chance of rain showers today. Otherwise, mainly cloudy skies expected. Highs level off around 80. Winds out of the northwest, 5 to 10 miles per hour. Slight chance of rain showers tonight. Lows dip down to about 55. Partly cloudy skies. I'm meteorologist Jennifer Wojcicki from News Talk WJAG AM 780 and 105.9 FM. Right now, 72.
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16: Friday morning, June 19th, and this is AgriTalk. Welcome to AgriTalk. I'm your host, Chip Flory. Grain and livestock futures are closed today for the Juneteenth celebration. But don't worry, we've got a fresh off the farm free-for-all coming your way. Sean Haney had the reins of the free-for-all last Friday, so he gets the week off. And coming on to keep the conversation going is Northeast Iowa farmer Tim Burrock. And, of course, Jim Wiesmeyer from Wiesmeyer's Perspectives podcast will be here with updates to some of this week's biggest news. We'll get the conversation going after I give a recap of some of this week's biggest stories. And boy, right at the top of the list of the big stories is the wild weather that impacted some areas of the Midwest on Wednesday night. Well, Wednesday into Wednesday night, very early Thursday morning. Some tornadoes in Illinois, and it's really difficult to get a handle on what it might mean for some crop damage out there. But there was some damage done by these storms. So thoughts and prayers to everybody that is dealing with some storm cleanup, some damage out there. and hopefully the most of us stayed clear of it. But we're making that transition. The El Nino is developed. It's developing. It's continuing to develop, and there's all this talk about, I think I'm saying this for the first time, it's been this term has been tossed around a lot in the industry, but for me, I think it's the first time of saying there's talk of a super El Nino this year, and just what exactly that might mean for us here in the U.S., it should be associated with a much more active storm pattern across the south. But watch out in the southern hemisphere, because El Nino and drought in Australia go together. El Nino and drought in some areas of Argentina go together. And it's not all that unusual to see some dry areas in Brazil when there is an El Nino as well. So a lot of uncertainty is what it brings us as we get ready for another growing season in the southern hemisphere. Okay, let's do a new world screwworm update as well. The Agriculture Department's count of confirmed NWS cases has reached 12. It reached 12 early this week. We are still at 12 at the end of the week. And the agency has confirmed 3 cases in cattle and 1 in goats. There's also some sheep that have been affected at this time. So we're going to continue to track. And by the way, there is a really nice, good, easy to use dashboard to keep track of everything that is happening with New World Screwworm. Just go to screwworm.gov. We talked with Deputy Secretary Stephen Vaden on the show yesterday about that, the USDA reaction to NWS, and he mentioned this dashboard, and I went to it right away, and it is very easy to use. House Agriculture Committee Chairman Glenn G.T. Thompson has introduced the Securing Agriculture's Workforce Act. It is a bill aimed at reforming ag labor and the H-2A visa program. International Fresh Produce Association says the H-2A program has grown 185% over the last 10 years as growers rely more heavily on legal guest workers, and application and compliance costs have increased a substantial 200% in the past 3 years. And there have been some adjustments to the H-2A program to include additional jobs that are done on dairies. Part of the problem with that dairies have experienced when it comes to labor issues is so many of the jobs didn't qualify for an H-2A worker. Now there's been some adjustments. More of those jobs are going to be open to H-2A workers. And I know the American Farm Bureau Federation is supportive of what's going on with that. And other farm groups are also excited about the changes that have been initiated to make H-2A workers available to more dairies out there. This is kind of an interesting story. No cantaloupes for the 4th of July. This is kind of baffling to me, but the Packer, our produce coverage here at Farm Journal, is reporting that an unseasonably warm winter in the Southwest Desert has accelerated a destructive whitefly virus outbreak in cantaloupe fields. It has cut yields by up to 40%. It's forcing major shippers into a temporary near total 2-week supply blackout before crops in the north recover. The resulting yield collapse has triggered this 2-week supply gap for cantaloupes, and it's forced some shippers like Classic Fruit Company to take the rare step of a force majeure letter to retail grocery partners. So It is absolutely a serious situation. So if you're used to having cantaloupes on the 4th of July, you might not get them this year. Iowa has officially eradicated pseudorabies, ending all quarantine restrictions and restoring the state's disease-free trade status. Iowa Secretary, Ag Secretary Mike Nag confirmed that the second round of PRV testing found no additional cases, proving the virus did not spread beyond the initial area that was discovered in April. Less than 10 swine facilities remain under quarantine as they complete testing. Now, earlier this week, we had a conversation with Dan Hallstrom, the president and CEO of the U.S. Meat Export Federation, and Mexico had taken some steps to limit the import of variety meats from Iowa in particular, but the United States, but from Iowa in particular, hopefully. And it was having an impact on the total pork exports into our number one pork export destination, and that is Mexico. So hopefully we are going to get that market back open as quickly as we can. A report from S&P Global says biofuels could be the key to keeping U.S. agricultural production strong. This report says that the ag industry needs to reignite growth while using fewer resources. This study has gotten a lot of traction in a very short period of time for, I don't know, I mean, we talk about it all the time, the future of the biofuels industry and the future of farming, they kind of go hand in hand with the way that the demand patterns are set right now. So it's really not much of a surprise that there is this much interest in a story that is linking the success of biofuels to the success of farming, but there it is. Hey, stay with us. We've got the free-for-all coming up next here on AgriTalk. Joining us now is Brandon Hume. He is the sales lead for the Eastern Territory of Champion Seeds. You know, Champion is an independent seed company in the Midwest. Brandon, this corn crop, it's taken off. Why has split applying nitrogen become such an important practice?
17: Putting down a portion of nitrogen pre-plant or at planting and then coming back with the rest in season is probably just one of the best ways to maximize the efficiency of the fertilizer and protect your bottom line. Nitrogen is a mobile nutrient in the soil, and so applying it all at once really opens the door to significant losses, especially if the weather doesn't cooperate after we apply that nitrogen.
16: No doubt. How exactly does splitting nitrogen help farmers manage those risks and improve their return on investment?
17: So it really comes down to matching the nitrogen availability to the crop's actual demand for that nutrient. And so corn uses very little nitrogen in the first 30 to 40 days, but then it really ramps up dramatically from V6 all the way through tasseling. And so by applying 30 to 50% of our total nitrogen early, and then waiting to apply the remainder until that V6 to V8 time frame, you really reduce the early season losses and you give the plant what it needs right when it needs it the most. So the studies that we've helped conduct and on-farm trials are consistently showing split applications can improve that nitrogen use efficiency by 15 to 30%, which means higher yields or the ability to maintain yields with lower total nitrogen rates.
16: How can farmers learn more about putting split nitrogen strategies to work in their operation?
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16: Thank you, Brandon. That is Brandon Hume. He is sales lead for the Eastern Territory of Champion Seeds.
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16: Welcome back to AgriTalk on this Juneteenth day. The markets are closed, but that doesn't mean that we are resting. We've got a full free-for-all coming your way. We've got Jim Wiesmeyer from Wiesmeyer's Perspectives Podcast with us. Jim, how you doing, buddy?
20: Pretty good. Always like a holiday, Chip.
16: As do I. And joining us is Tim Burak from Northeast Iowa. Tim, it is great to have you on a free-for-all, buddy. Thanks for making time.
21: Yeah, it's a pleasure to be here, Chip, and it's no holiday for me. I quit side-dressing corn so I could be here.
16: I gotcha. I hear you. Well, we sure appreciate you doing that. And with that in mind, I want to jump straight in, and let's go to one of the issues that I know is high on your priority list, Tim, and that's the biofuels industry. It's something that you and I have been talking about for 30 years. And how are we doing? How do you think we're doing on the E15 front and the 45Z front and just making progress in general? How are we doing?
21: Chip, I thought this S&P Global study that was released this week kind of laid it out in terms of the future of U.S. ag. If we're going to have a future, it's got to be developed through biofuels. The world export markets, you know, for raw grains just are there, but there's no money to be made. And so when I look at this, I look at what's taking place in D.C., the 45Z final rules for agricultural production aren't established yet. The incentives are there, and that's good. So let's talk about that for a second. We moved on that. If we can get the incentives right, and the farming practices that I use have benefit, and I can lower my CI and get some money out of the process, either through a market or some other program, great. Yep. That's great. That's where the real money is. And the problem is, and I'm going to go back to E15, but I'm going to finish this trail first.
16: Okay.
21: The problem is that we're behind on it. When you look at Brazil and the development they've already had in low carbon fuels, not using E15, but their ability to create a low carbon ethanol, which the maritime industry is just totally after. You know, tremendous market there. And then the sustainable aviation fuel, now they're building plants there because they've got a low carbon feedstock to start with. So they're going to dominate in the world market for the future of maritime and sustainable aviation unless we get our act together here. Yeah. So that's important. 45Z is where the future is. Now back to E15. There's been a lot of political capital expended on E15, a lot. And I don't know how long, if it is passed in the Senate, how long it'll implement to really do us some good. It's going to take years. My real question, and that goes to Jim, can the Senate pass an E15 bill anytime? I mean, first I hear it'll be this summer, then this fall, and then next winter, right? You know, in some type of big bill before they adjourn and you know, for Christmas.
16: Yeah.
21: But how many? Then that's more years away of any benefit. Yeah.
16: What do you think, Jim? So,
21: there I am.
20: I think, Tim, it's raised excellent points. It depends on the details of the language. It will not be year-round E15, the language of the House bill. Actually, that was detrimental to the biofuels industry based on industry analysts. So I'm even surprised that was pushed in the House. There's about a month left for Congress to be in session between now and November 3rd elections. So I think that the easiest way is just pass a clean year-round E15 bill. Don't get into this, all this SRE eligibility and the waivers and the reallocation. But Tim is right. Even if you get it, there's going to be years. That doesn't mean you shouldn't get it. There's going to be years of implementation beyond Iowa, Minnesota, Illinois, et cetera. And so I think that there's the focus should be on what Tim said, 45Z, getting the RFS rules and regulations out for 2028, which I think will happen on time, believe it or not. That's where the growth is going to be. Tim is exactly correct.
16: Okay, couple of thoughts here. I don't know if you've looked at any of the annual financial summaries from some of the ethanol plants that are connected to a pipeline that are burying the CO2 and what the 45Z credits do to the financial statements at those plants, but it is significant. The amount of money that is coming into those plants is, it's real. It is real. Now, that's point one, to support your comments there, Tim, that there is real money available. And if we can somehow, some way prove up that farmers are lowering or have a low carbon intensity score, that money should be shared with producers. There's just no question about that. On Brazil is already running. I talked with Dan Bossi about this yesterday. Brazil is already at a 30-32% blend rate on average in their domestic vehicle fleet. They need a lot of the ethanol that they are producing because their blend rate is big and it's getting bigger. So we got to keep that in mind. Then there's this one on the House bill, the E15 bill. I'll go back to you on this one, Tim. Randy Feenstra basically came right out and said, listen, this is the only bill that was going to pass the House. It needed to be muddied up in order to pass the House. Well, if that's the only way that if the Senate cleans it up and sends it back as Jim described it as a clean bill, I'll go back to Jim on this. If it goes back to the House as a clean bill, Jim, it's not going to pass the House.
20: On the House bill, that's a bad bill as far as I'm concerned, based on industry analysts I've talked with. So we're better off without the House bill, and I would tell that to Feenstra as well.
16: Okay. So, after all of that, Tim, what are your thoughts?
21: Well, if I understood Jim, then will the House pass a Senate bill? My question back to him. Then I'll comment.
20: You never know. The House will pass it if the Senate approach is attached to a must-pass bill that the House members want, such as a funding bill that's loaded with ag disaster funding and other things that they want. So I'm not going to rule out the House passing a modified Senate bill.
21: So are those other bills that you just described forthcoming?
20: Yeah, they're still working on the language, and the same thing the House had. I think the House punted. They just said, let's pass anything, which I think was a mistake, just to get it, going, okay? The Senate is trying to work a deal with the small and medium refineries. on this SRE eligibility and the reallocation. There's where the muddy stuff is going on. But I think, Tim, you're exactly right. Let's move the focus to getting on the 45Z. We had a somewhat of a positive step, the GREET update. It's an important step because it moved closer to translating lower carbon farming practices into measurable economic value. But the real test for corn, soybean, and sorghum producers are going to come when USDA releases its final feedstock guidance and Treasury completes the final 45Z regulations. That's coming late summer, early fall. Those two decisions are going to determine how much of the credit's value ultimately flows back to the farm gate, your farm, Tim.
16: Yep. That's well done, Jim. Now, it has been really interesting to watch the momentum ebb and flow on these different issues. I mean, everybody was all in on E15. Let's get it done. And now 45Z does seem to be getting some of that momentum, and I think it's a good thing. So, as Jim just said, we've got the update to the GREET model. That was an important step. Now, let's put some values on those production practices so that we can lower carbon intensity scores and start to move some of those 45Z credits from the ethanol facilities down to the producers. Great start to this week's free-for-all. It's already law. Great start to the free-for-all. Tim Burak, Jim Wiesmeyer. We'll be back with more in a moment.
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16: The Juneteenth three-day weekend for the grain and livestock markets is the second of three breaks in just 6 weeks, and it's a good opportunity for the markets to reset after an active planting season. This year's planting season generally went well. There are late crops in the far eastern Corn Belt, but most of the corn, soybean, spring wheat, and cotton crops were planted on time. If there had been a significant problem on corn plantings, the war in Iran probably would have at least slowed the 70-cent slide that we have seen from the mid-May high. Next on the watch list for the grain markets is the June 30 acreage report and the quarterly grain stocks report. As usual, anxiety is starting to build ahead of these reports. And this year, you know, there's good reason for that anxiety. The quarterly grain stocks report sets the stage for the final 2 months of the marketing year, and it has a history of moving the markets. It's the final measure of the usage pace in the current marketing year, and it has been an indicator of potential late year adjustments to the previous year's crops in the past. And the acreage report also has a history of generating price volatility, and the potential for change from March intentions seems to be higher this year than in most years because of slim to negative margins on corn and skyrocketing fertilizer prices. The early line on the acreage tallies from the March Prospective Plantings Report missed a few acres, and plantings of corn and soybeans could actually inch up slightly in the June update.
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16: Welcome back to the Free For All on AgriTalk. The markets are closed today, but we've got a fresh conversation, and we are on biofuels with Tim Burak, producer there in Northeast Iowa, and Jim Wiesmeyer, Wiesmeyer's Perspectives podcast. Tim, what's left on the discussion for this?
21: It's geography and geology is what's left.
16: Okay.
21: So when you take a look at the 45Z tax credits that some ethanol plants can capture because they can sequester their CO2 very close to their plant or right beneath their footprint, mm-hmm. versus the plants that can't capture that. That's the real discrepancy coming here in this program forward. So there's a distinct and huge disadvantage for people like me that sell corn to an ethanol plant that doesn't have that ability to sequester versus places in Nebraska or Indiana or Ohio and even Illinois that do. And so there's a lot more corn that's going to be produced than the ethanol plants that can sequester produce. So how much competition will there be for them to share with their suppliers versus if we could get a system nationwide where more ethanol plants can get into the sequestering business and get that, capture those additional dollars and be competitive both in the world market, in maritime and sustainable aviation fuel.
16: Yeah.
21: That,
16: yep. Okay.
21: This discrepancy is geography and geology, and we've got to change it.
16: Gotcha. You know, and I think people probably know this, but you've been a supporter of the pipeline in Iowa, and it's a very controversial issue in the state, but it looks like there's going to be another effort to build that pipeline, Tim?
21: Yes, there is, and it's going to go through Nebraska, not through to Dakota anymore, and the Iowa Utilities Board, I'm sure, will be holding a hearing sometime this summer. Don't know the outcome of that. But, Chip, we can't afford not to. Literally, competitive forces, both domestically and in the world, force us to do this. It's just, you know, and the people that are in the pipeline path, the vast majority are extremely happy with the dollars they capture. The very few, as you talked about earlier, a vocal minority, just really struggle. Eminent domain is an issue, but it's so small in proportion to the long-term benefits of the next 30, 40 years for agriculture and how the world sees fuel.
20: But the industry needs to up the payments to certain producers because of the yield drag. Once they do that, then I think that you'll see those pipelines being approved.
16: Huh. Okay. All right. Hey, yep. Hey, you know what? Let's move on. Let's move on because we've still got a lot of things that I want to get into here. And the deal with the peace deal with Iran is where I want to go next. Jim, what's the status there?
20: I like the word peace, but it's not P-E-A-C-E, it's P-I-E-C-E. This is part one, Chip. And okay. there are a growing number of Republican lawmakers who don't like part one. Well, Trump and his cohorts are trying to say, look, this is far from over. Iran has to show that for the first time in 47 years that they'll follow through. And if they don't, then we're right back into the soup. So, yes, there is some criticism that can be had. But I think Trump wanted to move the ball, and he did. And he wanted that strait opened, even though it was open before February 28th. But now we're going to see in the next 60 days whether or not Iran's going to fulfill. And I think that's where we're at. Part one, part two.
16: He might as well ask for an extension right now, because it's going to take a lot longer than 60 days to negotiate the nuclear side of this thing, Jim.
20: Yeah, that's what Iran always does. But they know the issues, and we're going to see what Trump can put pressure on.
16: Yep. Tim, how big of an issue is this to agriculture, ending the war?
21: Well, it's been huge. It is huge. It will continue to be huge. Here's my personal perspective. The war hit. I've paid the price personally, both in diesel fuel and fertilizer, and my nitrogen cost, and what I'm applying now to corn is caught in the high price. The strait is open. Gradually, fertilizer may come down for a short period. I am not one of those optimistic people that think this will be successful, and I want to be so wrong. I want to be so wrong that peace is here, that Iran cooperates, that this is an incident of the past, and the future in the Middle East is great. And so I hope that's the case. I think we'll be back at it. And you say then we need an extension. Well, probably you go till after elections before any military operations happen again. But if that's the case, it's too bad. And then I'm right back in the soup again. Somehow I've got to figure out domestic production.
16: Mm-hmm. You know, The fertilizer prices have backed off a bit, but it doesn't really feel like it was because of progress in the peace talks with Iran. There are plenty of other influences out there. So it's going to continue to be an issue for the fertilizer market. And Tim, it was bad for 2026 crop. But when you look out to the 2027 and what the cost might be, that's where it gets really hairy, doesn't it?
21: It sure does. And fertilizer prices are one of those things that are really in the murky world of how do you discover price? And how much is manipulation? How much is an oligopoly and all that there's only one or two companies that are making it, and they control the price, and they look at the world and set the price. And I guess if we're going to sell into the world, we got to buy into the world. But it's awful hard at $4 corn.
16: Oh, it sure is. It surely is, no doubt about it.
20: But Chip, I think once the strait is open now, it's opening, and in a month or so, you're going to have more than a few ships pass through. That should continue to reduce the negative impact on fertilizer prices. So and that goes into the fall fertilization buys. So I think that there is help on the way there.
16: Okay. All right. I guess I'm a little more on the – I understand that the ships are starting to move. I hope that flow continues, but it just feels like there's going to be setbacks along the way here. It could be kind of a tough – restart on the flow of product out of the region and to get it over here. So
20: I think Tim was right when he said I think it'll be free flowing until the election, because Trump wants that opened up. He wants this downturn in the cost structure. But if this thing is not settled until after the election, then bombs are coming back.
16: Yep. I've never seen a leader of a country be more just blatant in saying, well, if they don't follow follow the rules and follow through, we're just going to drop bombs on them.
20: What, on their heads.
16: On their heads. I mean, just comes right out and says it. It's President Trump has been a different cat from day one.
20: He said an interesting thing, Chip. He said he didn't want to become another Hoover, President Hoover. I think they were worried about the international economy going into a deep recession had there been the bombs away. So I think he's given it one last shot, but then we'll see if Iran's going to have follow through. And if they don't, then so be it. But until then, I think we're going to have the lower energy prices. We're going to have at least the opportunity for some logistically world, maybe not just the U.S., but the world fertilizer supplies to reset itself. So, that's optimistic, but I think that's what's going to happen.
21: You are optimistic, Jim, and I just hope Iran can avoid refunding the terrorist groups.
20: Yeah.
21: They cannot do that. If they could just not do that. And what about Israel? What about our relationship with Israel? They're not real happy about it.
16: No, they aren't. Not at all. They're not happy with this deal. But, Tim, if they go back and start refunding the terrorist groups out there, I believe what President Trump said. We're going to drop more bombs on them.
20: Yeah, that's reneging on the agreement, on the ceasefire. Yeah. This is just a 60-day ceasefire until part two comes out, and like I said, extension. There'll only be an extension, Chip and Tim, if Trump feels that there's been progress on Iran's compliance. Yeah, the first part was Iran, a lot of things Iran wanted. The second part is what we want, so we're going to see.
16: All right. Okay, we are into the final stretch of the free-for-all here. We've covered a lot of ground. We've talked about some of the big headlines that are out there this week. I've got a couple of things that I want to go through yet before we wrap up. So when we come back, Tim, number one on the list is probably where we should have started, and we need to get an update on conditions at your farm there in Northeast Iowa. So we're going to do that. We've got Tim Burak from Northeast Iowa, Jim Wiesmeyer, Wiesmeyer's Perspective Podcast, right here on the Free For All on AgriTalk. We'll be back with more in a moment.
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16: Joining us now, Dr. Jacques Fuselier. He is the Beef Cattle Technical Services Manager at Merck Animal Health. Okay, New World Screwworm, it's got the industry on high alert. What has Merck Animal Health done to help the cattle industry prepare for and respond to this threat?
8: At some time around December, Merck Animal Health received a conditional approval of a new product called Exalt Cattle CA1. It's a fluraloner topical solution that's very effective at treatment and prevention of the New World Screwworm in cattle.
16: Okay, so how is Exalt Cattle CA1 different from other ectoparasiticide products that are already available to cattle producers?
8: So Exalt Cattle CA1 introduces a totally new class of drug to the cattle market, and it's a pour-on, easy application type of product.
16: And it's a prevention and a treatment, correct?
8: That is correct. Yes, it's very effective in both.
16: As producers think about the New World Screwworm and managing the risk, what's the most important thing that you want them to keep in mind?
8: The most critical part is being vigilant. Producers and veterinarians need to pay close attention to all the animals that they care for and that they raise, really looking for any signs of this fly or egg packets or larvae around wounds. You know, just monitor all animals in the vicinity, even wildlife that they might come across. And any sign of a potential screwworm infestation needs to be reported to the local authorities or their veterinarian, so they can get a handle on it and try to control the spread of this parasite.
16: Where can listeners get more information?
8: The best place would be to visit exaltcattle-ca1.com.
16: That is Dr. Jacques Fuselier, the Beef Cattle Technical Services Manager for Merck Animal Health.
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16: Welcome back to AgriTalk. I'm Chip. Glad that you are with us for this final segment of the free-for-all. Tim Burrock up in Northeast Iowa and Jim Wiesmeyer, Wiesmeyer's Perspective Podcast. Tim, how's things looking up there in Northeast Iowa?
21: Tip overall, they look good. The planting season went well, and the earliest planted crops actually look the best, surprisingly. But we've had a little too much rain here this month, and it's really been difficult to get the herbicide on side dressing done. And in a few fields now, we call it tie line crops, where you got nice green crops on the tie lines, and then in between, they're really yellow. And corn and beans, that goes for both crops. So, we're trying to fix those. And we just need some warm, dry weather for a couple of weeks. And warm as it was earlier, it's amazing how cool it is now.
16: Yeah, absolutely. I mean, hey, I love it. This is kind of a nice early summer break to some of the heat that we were having. But I don't know how well the corn crop is liking it. What are you thinking?
21: Well, I think both the corn and beans would like a little more heat. The beans aren't growing very fast. And, for here it is, and first day of summer is almost here, and we're just not. I just feel that things could be progressing faster than they are. But overall, when you drive around, things look good. Last year at this time is when the heavy rain started in my area, and that was really ugly. So I'm hoping for a better year this year.
16: Okay. All right. Very good. Very good. Jim, what did you make of Kevin Warsh's first FOMC meeting as the chief?
20: Talk about a breath of fresh air. Only a four-paragraph statement. He wants to get the Fed back into accountability and just doesn't want the Fed members to talk as much as they have. I just thought it was a very, very good performance on his part.
16: He didn't even put a dot on the dot plot.
20: No, because he doesn't believe that. Because they've been so wrong for so long, you know.
16: Right.
20: I think he would

0: Not necessarily bad.
1: Yeah, you guys know Dr. Vince Malanga, LaSalle Economics out of New York. Jim and I have done a million seminars with him over the years. But I've talked to him recently, you know, basically since the Bernanke started this press conference following the announcement and the forward guidance that Bernanke and Powell provided, it just took away that surprise element from the Fed. Well, if you telegraph everything on a policy move, the likelihood that of that policy move having the effect that you want it to have goes down. So I think he's trying to get some of that momentum back, I guess, Jim. I think that's what he's doing, isn't it?
0: Well, yeah. Well, he said companies know they have real-time data. They don't have to rely on, like the Fed does, on surveys of which they have declining responses. So he's more of the market chip. There's no doubt about it. He likes real-time data. Companies they know that they have their internal data. So he's going to watch what companies are going to do. And I think that's the proper approach. Rather than Fed-led, it's going to be business-led.
1: Yep. Okay. Tim, are you hearing that banks are still willing to work with producers generally?
2: Yes.
1: You got any color on that?
2: I have really no more to say. I asked my banker, and he said, okay. Really is, Jeff. I wasn't going to say it, but here it is. The government money coming in is what's keeping the farmers afloat. It's the cash payments that they've been making, and rightfully so, because of the market disruption that's taken place over the last time. But that's what's making the difference.
1: Yep.
0: But Tim, I know I'm on my optimistic kick today. I know, I'm fairly confident of it. This China buys. We saw a whiff of that this week on the soybeans of what it moved the market. You're going to see that in corn. You're going to get your $5 corn plus. You know, China's going to fulfill in a lot of ways that $17 billion prorated, you know, for this year. But I think in the coming months, you're going to have a pretty good tightening of the basis, flat prices. We're going to have good trade, and that's going to go into the payments coming up. If the market doesn't give it, the Title I payment will. But I think we're going to have an opportunity for the market to deliver, finally, rather than Title I farm program payments in October.
2: We heard it here, Chip.
0: Yes.
1: Holy smokes.
0: Remember, run the tape when we're right.
2: Yeah.
1: when he's right. I love that.
0: Look at the drought in Europe. Look at that. Serious drought. And that's going to lead to more corn exports. And we're already at record corn exports. So I'm fairly, you know, Merrill Oster taught us in the early days to catch waves. And this is a wave. This is a wave right here.
1: Yeah. We're in the trough right now.
0: Yes.
2: Thank you, Chip. I wondered where I was.
1: Yep.
2: I hope the wind picks up a little. Because we're at record corn exports, and corn is $3.96 today.
0: Yeah.
2: You know?
1: Yep.
0: That's because of that input inflation. It's permanently changed the economics of farming, period.
2: I'm going to send Jim my fertilizer bill for ammonia. And I'll tell you, and then he'll understand how I feel.
0: Yes, I hear you.
2: I can't see the top of the wave yet.
1: You'll see it soon enough. Hey, we are out of time, fellas. Tim, great job. Thanks for hopping on here today.
2: You're welcome. Thanks for allowing me the opportunity, Chip.
1: All right. Wiesmeyer, it's great to talk to you again. Thanks, buddy.
0: Yeah, go Nationals. We're above 500.
1: Well, the Cubs are clinging to it as well. Thanks for listening today. Come back on Monday morning. Machinery P right here on AgriTalk.
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4: Old. I'm Carmen Roberts, Fox News. Israel and Hezbollah agree to a truce after overnight fighting. Fox's Max Gordon is in Dubai.
5: Now, it's important to note that this is not a retreat for Israel from these established security zones in southern Lebanon. And the IDF says that they have every right to defend themselves. And this comes on the heel of heightened fighting in southern Lebanon. Overnight, the IDF reported four soldiers were killed and dozens of Hezbollah fighters died. Lebanon reported 21 people were killed.
4: The flare-up in fighting prompted Iran to delay nuclear negotiations with the U.S. plan to start today in Switzerland. President Trump on the Axios show, still claiming victory.
6: There are no limits. We defeated them totally militarily.
4: Reuters reports Iran has already promised Hezbollah more money from its funds freed up by the Memorandum of Understanding. An AP NORC poll shows most Americans still disapprove of how President Trump is handling Iran. The poll conducted as the president said a deal had been reached shows 65% disapprove, while Trump's overall approval remains steady at 37%. Maine primary runoff results are in. Democrat Hannah Pengree will face Republican Bobby Charles for governor, while Matt Dunlap advances to a key second district race. Gunfire in New York's Times Square sent bystanders scrambling for safety. That gunfire erupted yesterday after a fight between a large group of teens, and police say they arrested a 17-year-old and are looking for others involved. No injuries reported. And fears are rising in the Democratic Republic of the Congo as an Ebola surge hits a refugee camp. At least 30 people have died since May in northeastern Congo. Aid workers say the death toll is unprecedented and families are refusing testing. America's listening to Fox News.
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9: The importance of the quarterly stocks report. Hello, I'm Kellen Havikin with the Brownfield Commodity Market Update. Plant your potential and harvest your reality with Stein. Turn potential into reality by planting the best genetics from Stein seed and leveraging extensive knowledge of their agronomic experts. Stein has yield. Jeff Peterson with Heartland Farm Partners says the data from that report will help provide insight on feed demand for corn.
10: Seems like that number, USDA in their monthly WASDE reports, they've not adjusted that number lower. We're not able to support that number where it's at right now based on the cattle numbers. So we're scratching our head a little bit in regard to, okay, are we going to see less stocks come in down the road? Or are we going to see more stocks? Our anticipation would be at some point we'd see more stocks, which would indicate that maybe the feed demand isn't as strong. So we're going to watch that quarterly stock number really close.
9: I'm Kellen Habikin for Brownfield.
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15: Good afternoon, Northeast Nebraska. This is the Noon Report live from the Farmers Freight Studios downtown River Point in Norfolk. Pack of Vane coming up. We have our news headlines. It's brought to you by Faith Health here in Norfolk. Following news, we'll take a look at Brownfield's Midday Livestock Report and the commodity updates. I'll be back with a look at our sports update. That's the Fox Business Report Extension Educator. And as always, we end our day with the funeral announcements. It's all straight ahead. Skywatch weather's coming up in 30 seconds.
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15: All right, yesterday we got up to 80 degrees is all. That's about 4 o'clock in the afternoon. 53 was our low. That was about 11:35 at night. No precip. We're below normal by about 2.05 inches for the month. On the year, we're about 3.85 inches below normal. That hopefully is going to change, mainly tomorrow, especially tomorrow night. Could be our biggest chance of moisture, and we definitely need it. We'll get to our extended forecast here shortly. Normal high for today is 83. Record of 101 was set back in 1937, tied again in 1988. Normal low 60, record 43, set back in 1976. Sunset this evening will be at 9:08. Sunrise tomorrow morning at 5:54, with sunset tomorrow evening scheduled for 9:09. Today, going to be kind of like yesterday, 80 degrees, maybe a chance of scattered showers, and kind of cloudy day as well. Northwest at 8 to 15 mile an hour for the wind gusts. Tonight, 55 for overnight low. Maybe a small chance of a scattered shower tonight. Winds out of the east about 5 miles an hour. Rain chances increase tomorrow. During the day, they're thinking only about a tenth of an inch, though, as we look at a high of about 78. Tomorrow night's going to be the different story. We could get a soaker. 1.2 inches is what they expect, with a low of about 59. Rain chances stick around Sunday and a high of about 71, maybe another tenth of an inch possible. 53 for overnight low Sunday night. We're going to hang out the low to mid-70s, maybe some upper 70s when we get to the middle of next week. 75 Monday, 76 Tuesday, 78 on Wednesday. Around the Cornhusker State this hour, a warm spot is 79 degrees. You have that Beatrice. O'Neill is our cool spot at 64. Also around the area, 70 in both Albion and Wayne, 73 in Fremont. Here in Norfolk, we're at 68 degrees. News coming up in 60 seconds.
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19: And I'm Paul Hughes. 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
18: A judge has denied a rural Wisner man's request to move his murder trial out of Wayne County. According to the Norfolk Daily News, in an order signed Thursday afternoon, District Judge Michael Long wrote that 34-year-old Carl Ruskamp did not meet his burden of showing that pre-trial publicity had made it impossible to secure a fair trial and impartial jury in Wayne County. Ruskamp is charged with first-degree murder, use of a firearm to commit a felony, and possession of a firearm by a prohibited person in connection to the death of his father, 65-year-old Gerald Ruskamp, on September 7, 2022. Ruskamp's trial, which could last up to 2 weeks, is scheduled to begin July 20th.
19: The University of Nebraska Board of Regents on Thursday unanimously approved the appointment of Dr. H. Dealey Davies as the ninth chancellor of the University of Nebraska Medical Center. Dr. Davies' appointment will take effect July 1st. He served as UNMC's interim chancellor since July of 2024. Davies is an internationally recognized expert in pediatric infectious diseases and a leader in community health.
18: The University of Nebraska Board of Regents voted Thursday to increase tuition rates across NU by about 4.25% this fall, the fourth straight annual increase at NU. The new tuition rates translate to an increase per credit hour of $12 for a resident University of Nebraska Lincoln undergraduate, $40 for a non-resident UNL graduate, and $16 for a resident UNL graduate student, and $48 for a non-resident graduate student.
19: As the sun rises this month on the Great American State Fair in Washington, D.C. for the nation's 250th birthday, various Nebraska businesses will be among those represented. Nebraska is one of dozens of states and territories where leaders are designing pavilions to go up on the National Mall for a 16-day honor beginning June 25th. Nebraska Governor Jim Pillen and leaders from some of the largest Nebraska businesses said Monday they're excited to show off Nebraska business and industry. Nebraska partnering organizations announced Monday include Union Pacific, Valmont Industries, and the Nebraska Public Power District.
18: The New World screwworm has crossed the southern border into the United States, and the U.S. Department of Agriculture has begun the process of releasing millions of sterile flies to combat the spread of the disease that infects livestock. During a recent interview at News Talk WJAG, Nebraska U.S. Senator Pete Ricketts said he has sent a letter to U.S. Ag Secretary Brooke Rollins encouraging the development of a sterile fly facility in the U.S.
20: This includes encouraging the USDA to expedite the construction of a sterile fly facility at Moore Air Force Base in Edinburg, Texas. USDA is currently investing about $750 million in this facility, and when it is completed, it will be able to produce about 300 million sterile flies a week. And this is how we eradicated the New World screwworm back in the 1960s when we had this problem.
18: Currently, the U.S. is using sterile flies imported from Mexico and Panama to combat the disease.
19: The office of U.S. Congressman Mike Flood has been named the 2026 Democracy Award recipient for the Congressional Management Foundation for the Best of Constituent Correspondence and Engagement. The award recognizes a representative's sustained excellence in constituent communication and engagement across their district, including letters, email, social media, outreach, and ongoing dialogue with communities they serve. The Congressional Management Foundation is a bipartisan organization dedicated to strengthening the first branch of the government.
18: The Nebraska State Patrol has welcomed seven new troopers. Members of the State Patrol's 73rd Basic Recruit Class were sworn in Thursday during a ceremony at the state capitol in Lincoln. The seven members of Camp 73 completed 22 weeks of intense training, including live action scenarios and academic instruction. Their training now continues in the field, pairing with veteran troopers. The graduates of Camp 73 include David Farmer of Battle Creek, who has been assigned to Troop B in Norfolk. NPS's next recruit class, Camp 74, is scheduled to begin on July 6th. For more information, go to NebraskaTroopers.com.
19: A Pierce family earned the title of Farm Family of the Year on Tuesday at the 11th Annual Northeast Nebraska Ag Banquet at the Pavilion on the Pierce County Fairgrounds. Brad and Lisa Freeman and their sons have a calf operation, grow row crops, and raise honeybees. Lisa told Newstalk WJAG all four of their boys graduated from the UNL College of Ag, Natural Science, and Resources.
21: Brandon has an animal science degree, and he's focused mainly on the farm. Colin has an ag economics degree, and he works for Farm Credit, does appraising there. Austin has an animal science degree from UNL, and he sells seed corn for Bex and Farms. And then Dalton has a degree in ag business from UNL, and he is working also for Farm Credit Services, becoming certified to be an appraiser.
19: The three oldest Freeman boys are married, and the youngest, Dalton, is engaged. Their mother, Lisa, said the family is blessed in that all four returned to the Pierce area. That's news from the WJAG and Norfolk Daily News newsroom, brought to you by Faith Health. I'm Paul Hughes.
18: And I'm Bill Seifert. Still ahead, we have the Brownfield Livestock and Commodity Updates and a WJAG Sports Update. But first, Skywatch Weather.
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22: Cloudy skies with a few peaks of sun this afternoon, with daytime highs approaching 80. Winds out of the north, 8 to 15 miles per hour. Slight chance of rain showers. Tonight, lows dip down to about 55, partly cloudy skies. I'm meteorologist Jennifer Wojcicki for News Talk WJAG AM 780 and 105.9 FM. Currently, it's 70 degrees.
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0: I'm Brent Barnett on Brownfield. On this portion of the program, we're diving into New World screwworm and the impact on the cattle industry. U.S. Senator Joni Ernst of Iowa held a press call on Thursday and was asked about her concern level regarding the confirmation of New World screwworm in the U.S. and whether the current response has been adequate.
1: I was really spun up about this when I first learned about it. And it is concerning, and we know that we have to be working with the folks in Mexico to eradicate this problem. The cartels are presenting a bit of a problem to us as we're trying to work with officials in Mexico. But what I have learned, at least I believe it to be true, is that the further north you go, the safer we are because of the temperatures here. The lower the temperature gets, the better protected we are from the New World screwworm. So we have a lot less to worry about than our friends that are closer to the Mexican border. The response that we have had out of USDA for now, I believe, is adequate. I know that the secretary is working on a program with sterile flies that will help once again eradicate the problem. But again, we need a little more assistance coming from government officials in Mexico to allow us access to those regions where the screwworm has been located. And again, the cartels are proving to be a bit of an issue.
0: Meanwhile, cattle producers say they want the USDA to be more transparent about New World screwworm. Jeff Reed, a cattle producer from southern Missouri, says transparency could help him make more proactive management decisions.
4: The facilities and the true timeline on the sterile flies, obviously Texas, New Mexico, Arizona will be their priorities. But as it spreads to our state, you know, do we have enough? Do we have enough of the traps?
0: Reed says in the meantime, he's been implementing better fly control strategies for the cattle on his farm.
4: We've seen, you know, like these cattle foggers that people are putting on their feed truck really kind of develop in the last year.
0: The pest has not been confirmed in Missouri, but it's present in the southern U.S. I'm Brent Barnett with Brownfield.
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9: 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Stein has yield. Jeff Peterson with Heartland Farm Partners says traders are closely watching how weather will impact crop conditions.
10: It's really interesting to see how this weather has flipped a little bit. Starting off, we had areas that planted into too dry a conditions, and now we're in many areas we're getting too wet a conditions. And I think it was a little bit of a wake-up call to the market. Even though our crop conditions on good to excellent were higher, on corn and on soybeans. I think a couple states that really kind of surprised the market is to see Iowa on the corn side reduce their good to excellent rating, to see Illinois reduce their good to excellent rating. And that wasn't coming because of dryness. That was actually coming because of too wet a conditions. Now, normally you do not see the rally, market rally on too wet a conditions. But what we're going to have to watch and see the persistence of this wetness. I don't think that will be enough to rally the market, but that's another factor that we have to watch very close.
9: He says risk management is critical to lock in higher prices if they move higher.
10: I would say right now the biggest thing is that, you know, as you look back to your marketing plan here, look for opportunities on basis side, on the old crop here, if you've still got some bushels. Blow the dust off your marketing plan if you aren't quite sold where you want to be, and really focus on, you know, if we do get a little bounce in the markets here, you know, where's an area where you're willing to sell, or are you comfortable where you're at and you're going to wait till after, you know, harvest. But that's a few things we're looking at right now.
9: I'm Kellen Havikin for Brownfield.
18: That's the Brownfield Commodity Update, brought to you by Wetzel and Truex Jewelers. Pat Covey has the WJAG Sports Update next.
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15: 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Subscribe today. Seven people, six players, and one coach are set to make up the 2026 University of Nebraska Athletics Hall of Fame class, the school announced yesterday. This year's class includes Matt Hopper of baseball, Cassandra Luthold of bowling, Dean Steinkuhler of football, Taylor Edwards of softball, Amber Holmquist of volleyball, Anita Radovica of women's track and field, and former volleyball coach John Cook. The six athletes combined for 21 All-America accolades, three individual NCAA titles, and 17 national championships, while Cook, the seventh coach selected, led the Huskers to a 722-103 record with 14 conference titles and four national championships in his 25-year span. The seven members will be inducted during a ceremony October 2nd before being recognized at the Nebraska-Maryland football game October 3rd. Changes will be coming for Nebraska men's basketball as the program is set to conduct a full reseat of its season tickets before the 2027-28 season. That's according to the Omaha World-Herald after the program sent out an email to its ticket holders on Wednesday. The school justified the shift by noting that men's basketball has among the highest season ticket demand in the athletic department, which has, quote, made it difficult for new and existing supporters to gain access to seats or improve their seat locations, end quote. It's the third reseat the university has conducted after volleyball announced theirs in 2025 due to an increase of the building capacity at Bob Devaney, while football's was part of a $600 million renovation at Memorial Stadium. And 13 area athletes will strap up the helmets and shoulder pads one last time at the high school level tomorrow for the Sertoma 8-man All-Star football game
12: Representing Northeast Nebraska for the East team will be Tanner Clausen of Archangels Catholic, Braylon Warner of Bancroft Rosalie, Owen Kuhar of Bloomfield, Levi Gall of Clarkson Lee, Corbin Warner of Elkhorn Valley, Nathan Tomchak of Howells Dodge, Haven Stewart of Plainview, Gatlin Davidson of Stanton, Tate Stolpe of Wausau, along with Devin Brummer and Cotner Cook of Wynot, while Gage Hedstrom and Lane Bybee of St. Mary's will play for the West squad. Kickoff is set for 6 o'clock at Lloyd Wilson Field on the campus of Hastings College. That's a look at sports. I'm Pat Cavay.
2: Hey, you going to the Comedy Festival this year?
16: The what?
2: The Great American Comedy Festival.
16: What's that?
2: The festival they have every year that honors Johnny Carson?
16: Every year? Since when?
2: Like 2008.
16: What?
2: Where? At the Johnny Carson Theater.
16: In Norfolk?
2: Yeah.
16: Well, who's performing?
2: Charlie Behrens is the headliner this year.
16: Charlie Behrens? I see his videos all the time. He's hilarious.
2: Right? They're also bringing in Bluebird Improv with Matt Walsh and a bunch of other funny improvisers.
16: That's a pretty cool lineup.
2: And they bring in a bunch of other nationally known comics. 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
16: And this is in Norfolk?
2: Yeah.
16: Norfolk, Nebraska.
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16: Huh. You know, they really should publicize this festival more.
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21: I'm Jerry Willis, and this is the Fox Business Report. U.S. markets are closed today for the Juneteenth holiday. Crude oil prices have moderated after reports of a ceasefire between Israel and Hezbollah. West Texas Intermediate crude is nearing $77 a barrel, while Brent crude, the international benchmark, is around $80. And Charles Schwab is entering into the prediction markets. According to the Wall Street Journal, the brokerage is working with CBOE Global to roll out all-or-nothing options contracts that let customers place yes or no wagers on the performance of the S&P 500. Now, the contracts differ slightly from those offered by platforms like Kalshi and Polymarket, which list futures contracts but not options. And Intel has appointed the former CEO of SK Hynix as executive vice president of Intel Foundry to lead advanced packaging, which is key in terms of attracting foundry clients. That's your Fox Business Report. I'm Hillary Barsky, invested in you.
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1: 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Marcio Resende is a sweet corn breeder and geneticist at the University of Florida. He says a computer can learn what attributes make a good piece of fruit. Researchers at the university are studying how computer models can use a range of volatiles to measure fruit taste.
10: The tomato and blueberry lab, they basically quantified these compounds because they were in metabolic routes that were thought to be associated with flavor. And that's how we got to which compounds to look at. So it was a targeted set somewhere between 50 and 70, but the computer didn't know that, right? So you put that into a statistical model and you see if you can predict or not. And we also had sugars and acids in addition to these volatiles.
1: Using these models, a breeding program can assess flavor ratings and choose which varieties to grow.
10: Moving forward, so how we actually predict is we give the computer this database of content of these different compounds. And the computer then knows, or at least is able to generate predictions as well. Seeing this, I think that the average score from 0 to 100 for this tomato variety will be, hypothetically speaking, 85. And then we can generate a ranking for all the varieties and say, these are the better tasting ones. These are the not so good ones.
1: His next goal is to use computer learning to find the best sweet corn varieties. Learn more about taste testing with artificial intelligence at livingthecountrylife.com. I'll see you in the country.
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23: On a recent Almanac program, Extension Ag Policy Specialist Brad Lubin discussed how the overall farm income in Nebraska is projected to increase significantly, but that projection could send a mixed message to crop producers or cattle ranchers. He talked about the struggles in the crop market, and on today's program, he encourages caution to cattle producers who have been enjoying record market numbers.
24: In Nebraska, cattle are about 90% of livestock receipts. So it really is cattle driving the sector, which is supporting the overall ag economy at this point. We also could point to over the last 4 years from 2022 forward. Back in 2022, total crop receipts equaled total livestock receipts at about $16 billion. Since that time, crop receipts had fallen to 12. That's a 25% drop. Livestock receipts had risen to 24, a dramatic increase. Livestock receipts in Nebraska are now double crop receipts. They were equal 4 years ago. That doesn't make everything easy for the cattlemen. Obviously, there's always sort of the challenge of, where are the profits in the cattle sector at processing or feeding or backgrounding or the cow-calf operation. Eventually, they're accruing back to some very good prices for feeder cattle and cow-calf producers at the moment. But then cow-calf producers can't easily respond to that price signal and say, hey, it's a great time to grow the herd, in part because today's prices make replacement heifers more expensive too, and bulls and investment costs more expensive. In order to produce a calf that doesn't come to market for about 2 years or more, at a time when maybe prices will be softer than they are today. So the economics of expansion aren't necessarily record prices mean we should grow the herd. It's also true that even if we wanted to grow the herd, drought concerns have decreased some of our grazing supplies in the state. Wildfire losses earlier this spring have certainly hurt that as well. You have a capacity constraint in how we can really grow the herd. And so the economic decisions about growing a livestock sector, even in the midst of record returns, isn't that easy.
23: Brad talks about how government payments have played a significant role to the producer's bottom line.
24: The government payment portion of the bottom line here is such a big deal this year. We're talking in 2026 about projected government payments in Nebraska from all sources, about $3 billion. That's $3 billion of government payments in a bottom line of almost $10 billion. The change from last year, net farm income's up about $1 billion. Government payments are up about $1.3 billion. So it is more than the total change in net farm income just from the government safety net here. But dig into that safety net a little bit, and we understand both the support that's in it as well as the uncertainty that's in it. We have the underlying commodity program supports. 4 years ago, they were minimal because we had higher prices and farm program payments that didn't fundamentally pay out. In the coming year, they could be in excess of $700 million. Substantially higher than where we've been. And so a dramatic increase in the safety net. Well, that's what came about because of the 2025 budget reconciliation bill and the increases in government safety net support levels. Those first immediately affected the 2025 crop program year, but the 2025 crop program year doesn't pay out until the fall of 2026. And so we have this cash flow that shows up later this year. But that increased safety net will dramatically increase the support going forward for producers.
23: There are many more aspects to this issue, and to read a detailed article or to listen to the entire interview, go to UNL's Center for Ag Profitability's website at cap.unl.edu or download from Apple Podcasts or Spotify. 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For more information on how your university is serving Nebraskans, go to extension.unl.edu.
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8: 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Food is prepared on site in our kitchen by an experienced staff, which makes serving hot, fresh food an easier task. 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It was awesome. My room was amazing. The food was fabulous. The staff, very friendly and helpful. I was there for a conference, which can sometimes overwhelm a facility. Not in this case. The Norfolk Lodge and Suites was fantastic. Thank you to all the staff who give of themselves to carry out our mission statement, to love and serve our guests.

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1: Cloudy skies with a few peaks of sun this afternoon, with daytime highs approaching 80. Winds out of the north, 8 to 15 miles per hour. Slight chance of rain showers. Tonight, lows dip down to about 55, partly cloudy skies. I'm meteorologist Jennifer Wojcicki for News Talk WJHE AM 780 and 105.9 FM. Currently, it's 70 degrees.
2: Good day, I'm Jared White with Ag Headline News on Brownfield. The USDA reported big drops in both placements and marketings in its latest cattle on feed report. University of Tennessee ag economist Charlie Martinez says it's a reflection of the current environment.
3: Placements during the month of May down a massive 10% compared to 2025. Marketings 12% below last year.
2: He tells Brownfield there are two major contributing factors.
3: Could be total cattle availability down compared to a year ago, but also some people may be thinking about rebuilding.
2: Martinez says placements will continue to be the number to watch, especially as the industry navigates quarantines from additional detections of New World screwworm. The USDA reports all cattle on feed were up 2% from this time last year. A Central Illinois farmer has been chosen to be one of the next leaders of the National Corn Growers Association. Bill Lee, who grows corn and soybeans in Marshall County, says being elected as the organization's next first vice president puts him on track to serve as board president in 2027.
4: Somebody needs to do these visits because they want to hear from farmers, the politicians or the agencies.
2: He tells Brownfield that he's looking forward to working on several key issues facing corn growers.
4: We want the Farm Bill passed, the completion of the Farm Bill, and it needs to be done. And we thought maybe the E15 would be attached with that.
2: Lee, a sixth-generation farmer, says he's honored to serve in the role. His term officially begins in July upon ratification of the election by NCGA's delegate body. A Central Iowa butcher suggests consumers aren't flinching despite record-high beef prices. Brownfield's Mark Dornkamp has more from the Practical Farmers of Iowa Midwest Meat Summit.
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2: 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I'm Jared White for Brownfield.
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13: On this week's program, we get an update from Common Ground. Joan Ruskamp, a farmer feeder from Dodge County, is joining us. She attended a National Common Ground Conference near Indianapolis here not too long ago. Before we talk about the conference itself, tell us what's the latest with Common Ground and some of the work that you're doing with that organization.
14: Thank you, Chad. Yes, Common Ground is celebrating its 16th birthday this year, and so we are 16 years old. We currently have 10 states participating, and we are funded through the state corn checkoff program, and in Nebraska, we are also funded by the Nebraska soybean checkoff. And that helps pay our mileage or meal expenses when we travel to events.
13: Let's talk about this national gathering of Common Ground volunteers that took place. I understand it was near Indianapolis. Kind of set the stage. Tell me a little bit about this national conference.
14: Sure. It's a suburb called Carmel. We always have the Center for Food Integrity with us. Roxy Beck is a great presenter to understand the mindset of our consumers and those that we are going to be meeting and communicating with. And one of the things we learned is that the modern people and they're in different groups, but the quote I'd like to really share is that it's easy to opt out of something you fear. And Common Ground has always been about reducing fears, eliminating them if possible, on the misperceptions of how we grow and produce food. 70% of our population right now is unwilling or hesitant to trust someone not like them. And since farmers are less than 2% of the population, women farmers are 0.72% of the population. We don't have a lot of people like us, but we can connect on a lot of things we have in common. And so, you know, meeting with other women and being able to share that story.
13: Joan, when you're able to do things like this, connect with consumers like you do, even in the way you do that is changing. But on the backside, once those connections have been made, how do you gauge success and what sort of success are you seeing?
14: I think when we gauge success is when we don't have really loud influencer type voices. I think the climate has gotten better, but if you have a movement that's starts like the MAHA and they're promoting things that maybe people are like, well, I don't remember that being such a great thing before. Why is it now? Then we need to be able to, farmers and ranchers need to be able to be ready to share that story. And, you know, our commodity groups do a great job of that as well through the checkoff programs, getting the true information and trying to help consumers get placed into the right sites. I mean, we have websites. Common Ground Nebraska has one, Find Our Common Ground, and being active on social media. We're basically trying to put ourselves everywhere people are looking for information. So wherever they're searching for information, that's where we want to be, and we want to be the ones showing up for them to go to.
13: Joan, thank you for telling us about it. Joan Ruskamp from Dodge attended the Common Ground National Conference near Indianapolis, Chad Moyer report.
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15: Monitoring the size of South American corn and soybean crops. Hello, I'm Kellen Havikin with a Brownfield Commodity Market Update. Speed wins. That's why Stein's focused on delivering higher yielding genetics faster than the competition, and why Stein released more new Enlist E3 lines than any other company. Stein has yield. Jeff Peterson with Heartland Farm Partner says, with the switch from La Nina to El Nino weather patterns, that will have an impact on both Brazil and Argentina.
16: So freeing a corn crop that, you know, they're currently in the process of harvesting, they're about 8.4% harvested on the safrina crop. That compares to about 5.2% last year. And then we look at Mato Grosso, they're about 11.2%, you know, harvested versus 7.2% last year. And their five-year average would be about 13.3%. And overall, we thought there would probably be some concerns with, you know, what the yields were going to be on that safrina crop, mainly because that crop went in a little bit late because we had, you know, some dryness that happened last fall, and that caused some of the soybeans to get in a little late. And then also with the La Nina that was in place, the thought would be is that, well, that might give them some dryness. And then ultimately, as they get pushed out into that April-May time frame, you know, that might, you know, cause some problems.
15: However, he says,
16: because we're going into this strong El Nino, what we're actually seeing is we're seeing some of those southern areas that would normally be an issue with La Nina actually are picking up some better rains than they've expected. And in particular, we're seeing that in Paraná. And Mato Grosso do Sul, you know, they're moving along in their harvest, but overall we're hearing good yields coming off there. So, you know, yields, if anything, we're seeing yields continue to tick up. I know in the latest, you know, in the June WASD report, we saw them increase the Brazilian corn production overall up 3 million metric tons. Argentina's crop went up another 2. Now, they didn't change anything at all on the soybean production. And then we did see Argentina production on beans go up a couple million metric tons. But so, you know, overall that production coming off is really good. Now, there's a lot of question marks, though, as we start looking at this next crop, this one for this fall, you know, the 26 crop.
15: Peterson says El Nino will play a factor.
16: That flip-flops really where we're at in regard to the areas that are dry and wet. And we have wetness that looks like it happens in the southern part of Brazil. And then the northern part actually would get to a point where it would end up seeing a little bit more dryness. And that would actually include parts of Mato Grosso. And right now they're working their way through harvesting that safrina corn crop. And then there'll be a period in there where they've got to be, you know, soybean free. And I think the latest I've seen is as we get out September 7th, I think, is where we're able to start seeing planting happen.
15: I'm Kellen Havikin for Brownfield.
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20: Juicy steaks topped with garlic butter. Ribs that fall off the bone. Smoked brisket that melts in your mouth.

0: 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We have a 2021 Weed Zapper Annihilator Organic Electric Weed Management Tool for $2,900. 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Now back out to Carroll, Nebraska for a Case IH 1820 18R 30-inch Vibra Shank Cultivator that's currently going for $825. And coming out of, it looks like, Stewart, Nebraska, that's the next closest one from our area, we have a 2015 Peterbilt 337 SA feed truck with Roto Mix 620-16XD mixer for $32,250. To view all items on the June 24th equipment auction, just head online to KramerAuctions.com. I also want to take one last look at the Shelley Huggenberger Moving Auction. It is an online auction only. Lots will close at 6 o'clock on the 21st. All items will be able to be picked up at 1606 South Main Street in Emerson as well. Some of the items for this auction, we're going to start on page 3 with Harley Davidson boots. They're size 11, currently going for $1. A little bit cheaper, bar and chain oil for $5. You have also a Thule receiver hitch, bike carrier rack for $5 as well. A little bit more, $22. You have a steel HS80 hedge trimmer. It's flipping those around. That's $22. A little bit more, $30. It's a scaffolding set, 67 inches by 29-inch working platform as well. A little bit more at $55 is a wooden jewelry cabinet, multi-drawer with lift top as well, and an outdoor tent and carry case. That's also $50 for that item. Some of your more higher-priced items, they come in at $110, including a steel 025 chainsaw with carry case. There's also a DeWalt 20-volt backpack sprayer for $160. And your high-priced item is a Frigidaire stand-up freezer for $250. 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
0: And here are today's funeral announcements for Friday, June the 19th. Services for James M. Jim Krueger, K-R-U-E-G-E-R, age 86 of Norfolk, will be at 10:30 tomorrow at Grace Lutheran Church. Visitation is set for an hour prior to services, also at the church on Saturday. Services will be held for Shirley Pat Strait, S-T-R-A-I-G-H-T, age 96 of Greensboro, North Carolina, and formerly of Wayne, at 10:30 tomorrow at First Presbyterian Church in Wayne. Visitation will be from 5 to 7 tonight at the church. A celebration of life for Jeffrey Lynn Sitzman, S-I-T-Z-M-A-N, age 62 and formerly of Wayne, will be at 11 o'clock tomorrow at Freedom Park Brick Building. Services for Jesse R. Rogge, W-R-A-G-G-E, age 45 of Pierce, will be at 10:30 on Monday at Zion Lutheran Church in Pierce. Visitation will be an hour prior to services. Services for William C. Bill Wheatgen, W-E-T-J-E-N, age 84 of Madison, will be at 10:30 on Monday at Trinity Lutheran Church in Madison. Visitation will be from 4 to 6 on Sunday at the church. And that is a look at today's funeral announcements.
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4: A tenuous truce. I'm Carmen Roberts, Fox News. Israel and the Iran-backed militant group Hezbollah agree to a renewed ceasefire after fighting threatened to unravel an interim U.S.-Iran peace deal. Fox's Lucas Tomlinson has more from the White House.
5: Last night, Hezbollah launched an attack on northern Israel, killing four Israeli soldiers in violation of the ceasefire. Israel then launched retaliatory strikes in Lebanon. Recall, a ceasefire in Lebanon was included in the memorandum of understanding Trump signed. Vice President J.D. Vance acknowledging at the White House yesterday to reporters that maintaining this ceasefire will be challenging.
6: We expect Hezbollah is not going to be firing rockets and firing drones at the Israelis. And we also expect that the Israelis are not going to be going wild in Lebanon, right? Both sides have to honor their end of the deal.
5: Vice President J.D. Vance was supposed to be on a flight to Switzerland to kickstart this 60-day negotiating period with the Iranians over its nuclear program, but that trip was scrapped when Iran said it would not be attending because of this attack between Hezbollah and Israel.
4: On the other major war front, EU leaders failed to agree on opening a back channel to Moscow. Amid stalled Ukraine peace talks, Council President Antonio Costa says Europe needs direct contact with Russia to protect its interests and not rely on U.S.-led negotiations, adding the goal is communication, not negotiation. A New York City police officer is hospitalized in stable condition after being shot during a gunfight this morning with a man barricaded in Brooklyn. Police Commissioner Jessica Tisch.
7: Inside of the residence, patrol officers attempted to make contact with the individual inside. After receiving no response, they made entry into the location where they observed a male holding a firearm.
4: Officer shot the 48-year-old man who later died at a hospital. The shot that hit Officer Matthew Gale fractured his leg. America's listening to Fox News.
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11: From the WJAG and Norfolk Daily News Newsroom, I'm Bill Seifert. The New World screwworm has crossed the southern border into the United States, and the U.S. Department of Agriculture has begun the process of releasing millions of sterile flies to combat the spread of the disease that infects livestock. During a recent interview with News Talk WJAG, Nebraska U.S. Senator Pete Ricketts said he has sent a letter to U.S. Agriculture Secretary Brooke Rollins encouraging the development of a sterile fly facility in the U.S.
12: This includes encouraging the USDA to expedite the construction of a sterile fly facility at Moore Air Force Base in Edinburg, Texas. USDA is currently investing about $750 million in this facility, and when it is completed, it will be able to produce about 300 million sterile flies a week. And this is how we eradicated the New World screwworm back in the 1960s when we had this problem.
11: Currently, the U.S. is using sterile flies imported from Mexico and Panama to combat the disease. A Nebraska State Patrol has welcomed seven new troopers. Members of the State Patrol's 73rd Basic Recruit Class were sworn in Thursday during a ceremony at the state capitol in Lincoln. The graduates of Camp 73 include David Farmer of Battle Creek, who has been assigned to Troop B in Norfolk.
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13: Cloudy skies with a few peaks of sun this afternoon with a slight chance of rain showers. High temperatures reach up to 79. Winds out of the north, 8 to 15 miles per hour. Partly cloudy tonight, slight chance for showers, 53. I'm meteorologist Jennifer Wojcicki for News Talk WJAG AM 780 and 105.9 FM. 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

0: Welcome in, Friday edition, Clay and Buck. I would bet that most of you are working, but it is a holiday for some. Buck and I are both here, ready to roll with all of you. I would say there's a little bit of Groundhog Day, as there has been for a very long time, as it pertains now to Iran. But I don't know about you, Buck. The way that I monitor this, stock markets are closed today. So in some ways, you can check and see what the latest tempest in the Middle East is based on the way the stock market is responding. Price of oil and gas has stayed pretty consistent. And so I'll start off today's show with a positive. The price of oil and gas has dropped below $4 on average nationwide. The forecasts are that it is headed back for around $3.60 in the near future. On average, many of you, including me here in Tennessee, and I imagine Buck in Florida, are already paying substantially less than that. There continue to be a lot of posturing going back and forth between the United States and Iran. But Buck, on some level, I think this is going to continue. You've used the mow the grass scenario. But the Strait of Hormuz is largely open. There are a lot of ships that are coming through, the most since back in April. For the next 60 days, I think the transit is going to be substantial. And I will say this. People are saying, hey, what is the lasting impact here? I'm curious what your analysis would be. I think the Strait of Hormuz is going to continue to diminish in terms of the significance of its impact in the way that people are shipping oil and gas. There are a lot of pipelines that are now being built. And I think one of the legacies, Iran has said, hey, we're going to have some say over what's going to happen in the future when it comes to the Strait of Hormuz. And I think people are afraid, well, Iran might just decide to try to shut down the Strait of Hormuz in the years ahead and in the months ahead, frankly. And so I think you're going to see less and less reliance on this transit. That is a multi-year shift. Price of oil and gas, as we are talking right now, $76. Not that much difference than the $68. Actually lower than it was I was seeing last year at this time in terms of the price of oil and gas. And so I think as the price of oil and gas has stabilized, isn't moving as much, that storyline changes. But the question then becomes, what's going to happen going forward? Is there a way to try and make the Strait of Hormuz less significant in the years ahead? Do you buy that? What's the kind of lasting bigger picture question here, as opposed to just the latest message that President Trump or whatever leader happens to be speaking for Iran in the meantime is posting things?
1: Well, Iran says that they've reclosed the strait. You've seen that, right?
0: Well, then they said that they didn't. So there are conflicting, legitimately conflicting takes on whether they've actually done anything. And I do think that's probably going to continue for months into the future. I look at the oil and gas prices and they're not moving. So that makes me believe that things have not necessarily shifted that much, in terms of the larger marketplace there.
1: Look, we're not going to be able to replace 20% of the world's oil in a long-term sense, right? We've essentially absorbed a few months of a reduction in supply with higher prices. I don't see how we can replace that in the short to medium term. So, unfortunately, one of the long-term outcomes of this is that the Iranians know that they can cause real problems for us with this. And I think one of the other problems we haven't really faced is, by the way, I thought we were going to start off talking about Father's Day. I'm like surprised you're doing the Iran thing, to be honest with you. I thought we were going to talk a little Juneteenth, a little Father's Day. You want to talk Iran thing? I mean, Clay, we'll see, right? We can talk about the gas prices every day. People are annoyed about prices in general. Some people remember that Trump said he was going to bring down prices of groceries and all this stuff. And now you can say, well, that's not really something the president can do, and he's done great things in the economy otherwise. Okay, yeah, but there are people who are annoyed because prices didn't come down on those other things, which we knew was going to be the case. So now you get to the, what is the outcome that we see from this in the election? We don't know yet. You know, it's almost July. We got a few months here to figure this thing out. And in the meantime, the Iran situation is better than it was, I guess, a few days ago. And people can tell us that it's great. The problem with arguing with anyone who says that this is great and this is a fantastic deal is then the goalposts immediately get shifted to, well, do you want them to have a nuclear weapon? And it's like, well, okay, but did they have a nuclear weapon? Well, that's one part of it. The other part of it is, well, you don't know yet how good the deal is, so how can you... So, look, I mean, Trump was going to do what he was going to do here. A lot of people trust him. They think that he has weathered the storm pretty well, and gas prices are coming down now. So, did we gain something hugely important and strategic in the Middle East? No, we didn't. And people can keep telling us that we did, and they're wrong. But, you know, I don't want to be that guy. So, fine. Fine. In the meantime, let's just look at the good things that are going. I want to be optimistic on Father's Day and on Juneteenth, I might add. Although the two of us, you will note, your humble radio servants are in fact working on this federal holiday. They are working on Juneteenth, despite the fact that I believe the federal government is closed today.
0: Yeah, everything. Stock market's closed. Nothing is open. I would say this Juneteenth, this is really kind of funny. Juneteenth might be the last actual relic of the of 2020. Does that make sense? Am I crazy? Like, if you look at 2020 and all of the things that Democrats said they were in favor of in terms of defund police, like, we got to give, I mean, remember the ad that Trump had, we're going to have surgeries for trans illegal immigrants, completely open borders. I mean, you go back, I mean, James Tallarico is trying to, that whiteness is a virus that can be transmitted. I mean, there was a lot of crazy stuff being said back then. And if you go back and look at it now, it's kind of crazy that the only real lasting legacy at this point, it appears to me, is what's going on with Juneteenth. That's it. Like, legitimately, that is the entirety of this process. Does that make sense to you that this is the only legacy of Juneteenth?
1: Yeah, I think that it's actually peak wokeness in a sense. It got a federal holiday that they wanted, and now a lot of people sit here and go, wait, what is this again? How many people who even take, this would be a really interesting study, how many people who even take Juneteenth off are know what it is, right?
0: a small percentage.
1: So here we are working through the Juneteenth holiday, and sure enough, we're showing our dedication to all of you. It was also Father's Day. It was very exciting. Happy Father's Day to all the fathers out there. I am one, Clay is one. We send a thanks to our dads respectively. And in fact, you know what, Clay? I have a little Father's Day story to share with all of you, because this is my first Father's Day where I am one. You've done this for, what are you, 16, 17 times now over?
0: 18, right? 18. This will be my 18th Father's Day.
1: So it was my first Father's Day. I was visiting family in New York City. And it was one of these times where, sure enough, it was beautiful. The New York basketball Knicks had just won their championship. The weather was perfect. About 75 degrees, a light breeze. I am traveling with my beautiful wife, Carrie, and my adorable little baby boy, Speed. We are in an Uber, and we are heading to Manhattan's storied Upper East Side to meet an old friend of mine, someone I've known my entire life. And I even took a photo to kind of commemorate, yes, Father's Day coming up, but what a beautiful moment it was. How fantastic it was to finally be in this place where I'm a dad. I took a photo on my phone, my wife and Speed, and they were looking so cute. And I was thinking, happy Father's Day to me. And then I felt the first of several projectile vomiting sessions from Speed.
0: Oh,
1: turns
0: no.
1: out he was car sick. And I didn't know that such a little guy, I mean, he's chunky. He weighs about 20 pounds now, 25 pounds maybe. I didn't know that there was that much in there is all I could tell you. There was the first one, and I was in a shock for a second. Because, I mean, it was shoulder to knee, man. I mean, because he was sitting on my lap. We're having such a nice time. Shoulder to knee. And then he got me with a second one. The driver's looking absolutely horrified. And then he got me with a third one. And what do? I'm on Madison Avenue and 59th Street, and I am absolutely covered. By the way, the car was basically untouched. I absorbed all of it. I absorbed it all. And then got out of the car. The driver, to his credit, was incredibly nice and really understanding about the situation. I thought he might lose his mind. But then again, I absorbed it all. And this was my first clue. You told me at some point this would happen, and sure enough.
0: I did. All almost, three kids have thrown up on me on the airport, so I knew this was going to happen to you. It's on an airplane. I knew this was going to happen to you at some point.
1: I mean, he just tossed his little cookies all over me three times. I had to walk about a half mile back to the hotel, absolutely covered in vomit. Like, I mean, like I said, shoulder to knee, everywhere. I've washed the clothes like six times, still smells bad. I'm
0: probably
1: going to
0: throw them away. You just got to toss them.
1: Yeah, I think I got to throw them out.
0: Yeah.
1: There's no saving them. And you know what? I wouldn't change one second of any of it. On this Father's Day, I wouldn't change one moment of it. I love little Speed. I don't care if he were, well, it would be bad because it would mean he was having health problems. But if he threw up on me every day, he's the greatest little guy in the world, and being a dad is the absolute greatest thing. So that was my Father's Day lesson. You could go from basking in the sunlight and thinking everything is perfect to getting absolutely covered in vomit in a stranger's car and hoping that people on the sidewalk are going to be able to present you with paper towels, which they did. And I was able to try to.
0: How did your wife come through
1: Carrie,
0: on the vomit
1: I'm sorry if
0: attack.
1: Some of you are eating. Carrie actually came over to me, Clay, and she goes, "Let me at least get the chunks off."
0: Oh,
1: you just had lunch. I was like, "Yeah, I guess." I was like, "At this point, doesn't matter. Doesn't matter if we get the chunks. I think we just." But yeah, Father's Day, everybody. Father's Day means your son, your daughter gets to yak all over you, and you love them no matter what, and that's just part of the journey.
0: Let's, Father's Day, best Father's Day stories, since it is, in fact, Father's Day weekend coming up, in addition to Juneteenth. By the way, we work on President's Day, we work on Columbus Day, we work on MLK Day. Not everyone works, so I can't figure out how to turn my Wi-Fi on, so that's not ideal. But at some point, we probably will figure that out. In the meantime, I want to tell you, we're coming up on the 25th anniversary of 9/11. 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This 25th anniversary year of 9/11, Michael's story reminds us of the profound impact of that day on America's heroes and their families. 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
7: Weather forecasts could impact the size of South American corn and soybean crops this fall. Hello, I'm Kellen Habikin with the Brownfield Commodity Market Update. When it comes to short-stature corn, it all started with Stein. For decades, they've been focused on unique hybrids that deliver top yields. Stein invented short-stature corn, then perfected it. Stein has yield. Jeff Peterson with Heartland Farm Partners says he's closely watching how the switch to El Nino will impact this fall's crop.
8: We're hearing some people talk about, well, maybe they need to adjust their length of how long a hybrid or maturities they're planting to try to avoid some of those drier conditions that they have when, you know, supposedly out there in December, January is when we're kind of hearing that we may see a peak on the El Nino, and that would be a very hard time to have adverse conditions of dry and warm down there. So those are some of the things that we're currently watching.
7: I'm Kellen Havikin for Brownfield.
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1: Welcome back in here to Clay and Buck. We've just got some great stuff coming your way later on the program. I want to tell you, our friend Alex Berenson will join in the second hour. He has a book, The Fatherhood Manifesto, A Defense of Fatherhood and 50 Practical Tips to Be a Better, More Involved Dad. And then third hour, Leland Vittert, News Nation's chief Washington anchor, has got he wants to talk to us about his Born Lucky book for Father's Day. And, yeah, he's got that going on, so we'll talk to Leland a bit about it. But, honestly, today we do want to take I think we're going to spend more time talking about Father's Day than Juneteenth. I think that is likely. So tell us if you have any particular Juneteenth
0: reflection. What percentage of our audience do you think has today off and is not working? And should you judge people for taking Juneteenth off?
1: I was really hoping that you were just, as like a side effect, unintentionally going to take it off so I could just
0: make fun of me not being here.
1: Mock you in your absence. Like, I was hoping it was something really important you had to do, or you had a family vacation plan. So I used to be like, Clay had to be gone on Juneteenth, but it turns out we're both here this year. I think that federal government's closed, right?
0: Oh yeah. Banks are never open. You would think. If you want me to get on my to just tee off
1: Wall
0: today.
1: Street is closed today?
0: Yes. Wall Street is closed.
1: That is crazy. I didn't know that. I'm just checking that out.
0: That's nuts. It used to be a joke that everybody made fun of bankers' hours. How is it possible that we live in such a hyper competitive world and your average banker still only works like 9 to 4?
1: Well, that's a good question. I mean,
0: it feels like every other industry has bent over backwards to serve the American public to the best of their ability. Except if you try to go to a bank and you can say, well, they have ATMs now. Yeah, we've had ATMs for a long time. Actual bankers are almost never in the bank during normal hours. It is kind of crazy. Can you think of any other, and I'm not talking about investment bankers who work like 20 hours a day. Can you think of any other profession that has least, like, over the last 40 years, helped to move in the direction of the way people live their lives than bankers?
1: The federal government, the post office. There are some.
0: But the post office is almost done. I apologize to the Postal Service out there.
1: We love our mail carriers. Many of them listen 3 hours a day. We love you very much. Some people are saying the best mail carriers listen to Clay and Buck.
0: They're not working today because they have the day off. All they deliver now is junk mail. The actual real, look, Amazon delivery guys, UPS delivery guys, they bring the actual mail. It's pretty much almost exclusively junk, and to a large extent, people trying to trick you into thinking that your mail is actually significant and important. Have you noticed this? There's a huge amount of fraud that now rolls through the existing mail universe.
1: One of the worst things is this that you'll see is if you ever start a business, especially if you're new to it, you'll just get flooded with all this. Pay this to register, pay this to get your EIN, pay this mail. And it's one of these legal scams, if you will, meaning it's not technically criminal, but they rely on people just going, oh, I guess I need someone to help me with this, and so I have to pay this fee so that they can register. No, you can do all this yourself online. You go and register yourself. So, yeah, I agree with you with I almost never get anything good in my mailbox. Packages I love from Amazon, but my mailbox is kind of a trash heap. All right, most of us, I'm sorry, we got
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11: News. I'm Therese Crowley. President Trump heading for a Camp David weekend with the Iran peace deal signed.
12: President Trump with some harsh words this morning to critics of this memorandum of understanding who compare it to the Obama nuclear deal. Trump saying his style of negotiation is with 13,000 airstrikes and a months-long naval blockade.
11: Fox's Lucas Tomlinson. President Trump also disputing the Ayatollah's grudging approval. The president posting, "We didn't meet out of desperation. Iran did. They're finished. They get no money, not 10 cents. While Iran Iran helped broker a new ceasefire in Lebanon between its proxy Hezbollah and Israel. A parting gift from outgoing Director of National Intelligence Tulsi Gabbard, releasing a tranche of declassified government files on the origins of COVID. World Cup on the West Coast, the U.S. men's team versus Australia in Seattle on Fox. 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
18: Cloudy skies with a few peaks of sun this afternoon with a slight chance of rain showers. High temperatures reach up to 79. Winds out of the north, 8 to 15 miles per hour. Partly cloudy tonight, slight chance for showers, 53. I'm meteorologist Jennifer Wojcicki for News Talk WJAG AM 780 and 105.9 FM. 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
0: Welcome back in. Clay and Buck rolling through the Juneteenth edition of the program. I do think this is going to be the only legacy of the whole BLM era, is that Juneteenth is a holiday now. And I will say, as legacies of the BLM era go, I guess an additional day of a holiday is probably about the best anybody could have hoped for. The legacy of land acknowledgments. Buck, I was just up in D.C.
1: Can I just real quick, before we go to the land, because that's going to be amazing, the land acknowledgement conversation. well, you know, I would just, there are other, if we wanted, like, people will talk about this, you know, J.D. Vance got attacked on The View. We didn't talk about that, did we? He went on The View.
0: I thought it didn't go as bad as I anticipated that it would go. I think maybe my expectations were that it was going to be such a dumpster fire, and it was just kind of like
1: Mediocre. Women were told by their producers and the people signing their paychecks, guys, he is the vice president of the United States. He is a very smart and affable guy. You know, he's not some, like, bomb-throwing maniac. You know, you don't have, like, the... You know, you don't have David Duke on your show, okay? You have J.D. Vance. He's a great American success story and a really good guy and a family man who's married to a brown woman whose children are half brown. So, you know, there's a lot that I think they needed to, like, tone it down a little bit with the usual View stuff. But I would just say that one of the things he got hit with was it feels like Trump is erasing black history, which I just think is, I mean, how do you even... It's not true. Also, how do you disprove that, though? What does that even really mean? It's so vague as to just be, you know, it's like when liberals call someone on the right a fascist. Like, what's fascist just means you don't like the person? What does that even mean? You know, I just think it is, there are better holidays than Juneteenth. If you want to celebrate something about black history, what about Frederick Douglass's birthday? You know, there are other things that you could pick in history to celebrate. You know, Frederick Douglass in many ways, you know, the same brilliance and importance as many of the founders in terms of the shaping of the country and the narrative of what this country has become. Anyway, not to get into
0: I think, I mean, to your point, I think the answer is the Emancipation Proclamation would actually be the day that you should celebrate, but it's January 1st. So we already have a January 1st holiday. In all honesty, and you guys can correct me if I'm wrong, I believe Abraham Lincoln, and I'm almost 100% confident because I went to Civil War sleepaway camp, he signed the Emancipation Proclamation right after the Battle of Antietam in September of 1862. Yeah. But he didn't make it effective until January 1 of 1863. So you could give us a September holiday. I think Juneteenth just is on the calendar where it had some space, and it's kind of ridiculous, but that's the one that is the default Emancipation Proclamation celebration.
1: I think Frederick Douglass didn't even know his own birthday. Not through any fault of his own. It just wasn't something that was celebrated then. And so he chose February 14th later on in life. And people say that back in D.C., for example, the District of Columbia, there was celebration of Frederick Douglass' birthday. And it essentially got folded into Black History Month is what people will say. But I'm like, look, if you want to do a federal holiday, to me, just call it the birthday. It doesn't really matter. Frederick Douglass Day is a day that, to me, would make a lot. Just, again, people can disagree or argue about this. That just makes a lot more sense to me than the Juneteenth Day. As a point in history, you know, to celebrate the greatness of a black American. And anyway, that's my pitch on that one. But now, sorry, land acknowledgement. I didn't mean to divert from the land acknowledgement.
0: No, I am still blown away that the land acknowledgement is a foundational element of left-wing ceremony now. And it doesn't even matter. Can we, before we even get to the land acknowledgement, Buck, I bet we have a lot of architects because we have a lot of every profession in this audience. Of a architectural analysis, is it fair to say that the Obama Presidential Library is one of the ugliest buildings that's ever been constructed in the history of the United States, certainly for this cost?
1: I could put it to you this way. If you were doing a modernized version movie of, like, Solzhenitsyn's Gulag Archipelago, and you used the Obama Library as the, like, modern gulag that people were terrified to go to, it would work perfectly. You'd be like, that's what the modernized gulag would look like. It looks like a big Soviet prison, Clay.
0: Yes.
1: It's the ugliest thing I've ever seen.
0: It is awful. And they had Joe Biden got left on the stage again. I actually feel awful for him. But this is the way they started. I believe it was a 3-hour ceremony. And I think I can probably speak for you, Buck. I making me sit for 3 hours at any ceremony, whether it's a graduation, whether it is like a funeral, I mean, that is lunacy. But here is the way that it started. And I would just point out every time this happens, if the land is truly stolen, why are you using it? But here is the Obama Presidential Library. This is yesterday in Chicago, the land acknowledgement at the beginning of the ceremony. It sounded like this.
19: We'd also like to take a moment to recognize the original inhabitants of the land upon which we are gathered today. We honor the Anishinaabe, the Council of Three Fires, the Ojibwe, the Odawa, and the Potawatomi nations.
0: I mean, this is so, I have so many thoughts about this, but this is just one of those buy-ins where if you're willing to do a land acknowledgement, I can't take anything else that you say after it seriously. And I told you this, Buck, the number of universities, elite universities in this country that begin that, because I was touring with my son who's going to be a college freshman next year, just graduated. The number of elite universities, the very first thing they say as you begin to tour their campus is a land acknowledgement, blows my mind. But are you with me that anything that comes after it, once you have, and by the way, they're doing this for regular classes in many college campuses now. You sit down for a math class at the University of Washington, and before they even start the math class, they do a land acknowledgement.
1: Okay, okay. So this is just a new version of an old phenomenon or an older phenomenon, Clay. You know, you'll remember this. You were a young man, what, in your 30s during the 90s? And there was the eco sticker craze. You remember this? Where people would have save the rainforest.
0: Oh, yeah. Save the whales.
1: Save the whales.
0: Yes.
1: Say, you know, only elephants should wear ivory. Like, these are the bumper stickers. I remember actually seeing that one. These are the bumper stickers that people would have. Or think globally, act locally. This stuff is just performative nonsense. Nobody sees your Save the Whales bumper sticker and goes, you know what I'm going to do now? I'm going to join Greenpeace. I'm going to start using hoses. And I'm going to follow fishermen to the Arctic. And no, you're not actually going to do anything. And you're not even going to write a check probably to save the whales or help Greenpeace do that kind of stuff. Clay, it's just moral preening. And this is the newest version of it, the indigenous land acknowledgement, because why not take action? You know, I actually would argue what they're doing is worse now, because the Save the Rainforest people with the bumper stickers, you know, maybe somebody would donate to some, you know, eco charity or something.
0: Yeah.
1: If they saw this. So you could claim it really is, of course, just look at me, look at me. You know, I'm a Bernie Sanders voter. I drive a Subaru and I have a bunch of eco stickers on my car. It's meant to be branding for the individual. It has nothing to do with the cause, which is, by the way, true of like 90% of liberal activism. It's just about how good the people are who are professing this stuff or how good they think they are, not how much impact they're going to have on anything. And they're certainly not going to make any sacrifices, Clay, right? I mean, this is why the climate change stuff all falls apart with DiCaprio and Al Gore and all these people flying in private jets everywhere from one mansion to another telling us to limit our carbon footprint. Why don't they do something about the land acknowledgement? Why not donate a few million dollars of private land, privately held by some of these individuals, to the Potawatomi people?
0: I got so many... I got so many thoughts about this. I was watching, I was looking at the Obama Presidential Library and everything that they tried to build around it and all of the associated issues. And ultimately, I came back to, did you see all the Michelle Obama interviews? I actually just feel really bad for Barack. I think he ran for president so he didn't have to hang around Michelle. I think he was like, I want to go on the road. I want to go have I told you the story about when I was a young lawyer, Buck? And I was 22, right? First year law student. And they were talking about a guy who billed like 2,500 hours. And for people out there, billing 2,500 hours is a, I mean, it's a monumental task as a lawyer. You're basically working all the time. Your sister's a lawyer. It's like, you're in a big firm. And I said, man, why is he billing so many hours? And one of the other lawyers said, you know, I asked him that recently. And because he's just there all hours, he gets there at 6 a.m. He doesn't leave till 8 o'clock at night. And he said, because people at the law firm are nice to me. His home life. I think there's some element to this. Sometimes you're like, why is this guy working so much? Why is this woman working? Because home life can be miserable for some people. And I just thought that answer, it was like, people at the law firm are nice to me. And I was like, holy cow, the guy is working 18 hours a day. And it's just a more welcoming environment than what he feels at home. A part of me thinks the reason Obama ran for president was so he didn't have to be surrounded by Michelle all the time.
1: Come on.
0: I'm serious. I'm serious. She seems awful.
1: You were part of the draft Michelle Obama to run.
0: I know, but
1: I was
0: that is one where I will raise my right hand and just say I was wrong. Because to be honest, she didn't do very much media for they hid her. And as soon as she got started doing this podcast, did you see the answer to, like, what's the future gonna be for you? What's the future gonna be about? She said me.
1: I know. I'm like, I know. But Clay, first of all, you don't need to say that
0: that's right.
1: This is, you just need to say nobody's perfect.
0: Nobody's perfect.
1: you get to move right past it. And then I would also say that Michelle Obama, you know, there was so much Obama worship in general during the two terms of his presidency that I really think it's hard for either of them going forward now to not be the center of attention. And I think for her, there's always this sense of she could have been, you know, she hasn't really had her turn, if you will. That's the sense that I get from her doing these interviews and these things. Like, she could be president for two terms and probably should be, but, you know, she's got other projects she's working on. So there's a bit of delusion in Obamaism.
0: I was going to say, people could say this is great. This is the whole Hillary story.
1: Oh, for sure. No, that's exactly the pattern. Was that it was Hillary's turn after 8 years of putting up with what she had to put up with Bill, which was a lot. It was a lot. She thought that it was her turn, and then Trump came along, and then it was sad exclamation point for Hillary. Yeah.
0: I do. Do you at least a little bit feel sorry for Barack Obama having to deal with? Remember, I ate at the dinner. I went to a great dinner in Georgetown, the Osteria or whatever that place is called. You know what I'm talking about? Like,
1: yeah.
0: Obama took his Secret Service detail to go eat by himself at that fancy Georgetown restaurant in a city that he lives in. That is a weird thing to do.
1: Look, buddy, I'm going to say this, and this was true of me. This has been true of me for a long time before I was married. There is something so utterly peaceful about deciding you're going to go to a restaurant by yourself, sit at the bar, order the food you want, and just be there. You don't have to deal with anybody. Look, you don't have to entertain anybody. You don't have to look at anybody. You're just there and enjoying your food. It's like a Zen experience. It really is.
0: There is an element. Joe Flacco, I think we played this, went mega viral, right? The football player for saying basically the exact same thing as you. I do think going in your hometown to a dinner by yourself with your Secret Service detail is a sign that maybe things are not perfect at home.
1: Well, he has to go with the Secret Service detail. That's
0: good. Right. But I mean, like, he could have the same food just brought to his house and sit down in front of the television and eat it.
1: I know, but that's what I'm saying about that peaceful moment of sitting at that bar.
0: I would rather just, sit and watch the U.S. play Australia. I love eating by myself in front of a game, but I don't think I would like going to a bar and sitting in a restaurant by myself if I were in that town, in my hometown.
1: Interesting. All right. Most of us guess our way through our health issues and the questions that pop up. We guess what foods to eat, what supplements to take, and then we wonder why some things make us feel better than others. 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

0: connecting dead soldiers to mocking teen suicide. Why? Because they want to win. Which leads us to their strategy for defending him. They'll say if Plattner loses, then the Republicans would still hold the Senate, which means the Supreme Court will become more right-wing and millions of innocent women and children will die, which is the same filter of existential crisis they use on everything.
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3: Welcome back in here to Clay and Buck. Let's see what we got here. We have Mick from Utah. Play it.
4: I'm a government worker, so of course I get Juneteenth off. 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My dad made a good point. Instead of looking at it as a woke holiday like we all do, we should really embrace it as a really conservative holiday because it was the Southern Democrats that didn't tell the blacks that they were free until later. So we should really lean into that.
3: Interesting. Jay from Houston, play it.
5: Buck, Pete is over a year old, I believe. 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
3: 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Is that my friend? 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Oh, that's right. He was just months old on Father. I guess it's my first with a one-year-old. That is true. I didn't really think about the timing on that one. So, anyway, we will continue to come up with all the most exciting and the best radio segments for your listening enjoyment here shortly, including our friend Alex Berenson will join. 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
2: Talks hit a roadblock. I'm Carmen Roberts, Fox News. The U.S. pushed to get talks with Iran started during this 60-day window spelled out in the interim deal. Get stalled, but there are hopes a ceasefire today between Israel and Hezbollah will help get things back on track. Fox's Max Gordon has more from Dubai.
3: The memorandum of understanding that was signed between the U.S. and Iran calls for an end of fighting in Lebanon, but overnight, battles between Hezbollah and Israel left four IDF soldiers dead, and Lebanon reported 47 people killed. The IDF claims Hezbollah has launched hundreds of explosive drone and rocket attacks at Israeli soldiers and civilians over the past few weeks. The White House sending a message that Israel needs to moderate its response. Now, with this 60-day negotiating period now underway, it's still unclear when U.S. and Iranian negotiators will meet face-to-face.
2: The delay in talks showing up in the crude oil market. Prices are inching higher. U.S. crude up more than 1% at $77.54 a barrel. But gas prices keep falling. AAA says the national average is $3.97 a gallon. The U.S. men's soccer team takes the field without a star player.
4: Team USA star Christian Pulisic is out for his team's match today against Australia due to a calf injury. Head coach Mauricio Pochettino confirming to Fox before the match that the 27-year-old was kicked in the back of his left calf during a training session last week and later felt tightness during his team's match against Paraguay. Ricardo Pepi will start today in his absence.
2: Fox's Tony Genualdo, the game on Fox just underway in Seattle. And British authorities are responding to a train collision north of London. Emergency crews are on the scene with reports of a damaged passenger train and evacuations underway. And Wall Street is closed today to observe the holiday of Juneteenth. 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
6: From the WJAG and Norfolk Daily News Newsroom, I'm Bill Seifert. A judge has denied a rural Wisner man's request to move his trial out of Wayne County. According to the Norfolk Daily News, an order signed Thursday afternoon, District Judge Michael Long wrote that 34-year-old Carl Ruskamp did not meet his burden of showing that pretrial publicity had made it impossible to secure a fair trial and impartial jury in Wayne County. Russ Camp is charged with first-degree murder, use of a firearm to commit a felony, and possession of a firearm by a prohibited person in connection to the death of his father, 65-year-old Gerald Russ Camp, on September 7, 2022. A Nebraska State Patrol has welcomed seven new troopers. Members of the State Patrol's 73rd Basic Recruit Class were sworn in Thursday during a ceremony at the state capitol in Lincoln. The graduates of Camp 73 include David Farmer of Battle Creek, who has been assigned to Troop B in Norfolk. That's news from the WJAG in Norfolk Daily News Newsroom. I'm Bill Seifert.
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11: Cloudy skies with a few peaks of sun this afternoon with a slight chance of rain showers. High temperatures reach up to 79. Winds out of the north, 8 to 15 miles per hour. Partly cloudy tonight, slight chance for showers, 53. I'm meteorologist Jennifer Wojcicki for News Talk WJAG AM 780 and 105.9 FM. Right now, 72.
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0: second hour of Clay and Buck kicks off right now. Great to be with you, everybody. Father's Day is Sunday. Juneteenth is today. Much going on here in the world. We have our friend Alex Berenson joining us at the bottom. We'll talk a bit about his new book. I think it's like a booklet, really, on being a great dad. And here we go. We've got more on the Iran deal, if you guys want to talk about that. We have the leftist Mamdani getting some attention once again. And here we go. We got some callers. Guys, are these still, are the callers all still with us here? Clay, why don't, you've got the screen in front of you. Why don't you line them, rack them, and stack them, and tell me who we got.
1: I love this argument. I was talking about my theory. Barack Obama ran for president, so he did not have to be around Michelle all the time. And John in Atlanta, I'm curious if you'll agree with his take here, Buck. I actually think this one is right. Who you got, guy? And I was telling the story about the lawyer who was like, people are nice to me and he wants to work to avoid being at home. You got a good one, John. Give us your guy.
2: Well, I think, you know, Tom Brady was in the NFL till he was 45, had nothing left to prove, really. And I think that he didn't want to go home to Giselle. I think that he just wanted to stay with the boys, play football, and not have to go home.
1: I thank you for the call, John. Buck, I 1,000,000,000% co-sign on this. Giselle was angry that he went back, and now they're divorced, and Giselle has a baby with the jiu-jitsu instructor, which is... Maybe the epic disaster there for Brady.
0: You know, with Brady, as much as he is a champion and obviously phenomenal at football, champion in that realm, you know, he's, I don't know, you got a long way to go here. I would have figured out how to keep things mellow on the home front if I were him personally. I think that
1: he was with a Victoria's Secret supermodel, Giselle, who probably is wealthier in many ways in terms of just the dual power couple there. Giselle's worth hundreds of millions of dollars in her own right, right? Like,
0: is she? I don't know if she makes that. So. I mean, she's definitely made tens of millions. I think Tom Brady's made more money than Giselle has if you stacked up their earnings over the
1: course of the marriage. Yeah, it's a good question, because sometimes those people have built lifestyle brands like the Jessica Albas of the world, the Kristen Cavallari.
0: She'd have to own a piece of some company she was involved in to be a similar, because even the top models don't make. And as, of course, what's really funny is no one's ever allowed to complain about the fact that you it's a little bit less so now. Now it's more about influencers and women who have, you know, 5 million followers on Instagram, stuff like that. But male models make, like, minimum wage compared to female models. It's a whole different ballgame. It's a whole different thing.
1: That is the ultimate, hey, the sexes are not equal when it comes to equal pay for equal work. And the Zoolander movie kind of made fun of this. According to this, Buck, she has made over $500 million in career earnings. Giselle.
0: Wow. Okay, maybe that. I mean, Tom Brady is also a nine-figure earning guy, but I don't know if it's $500 million. So it's close.
1: Yeah, I mean, look, sometimes these things are inaccurate, but the immediate search says Giselle $500 million. So let's see. Rob, trucker driving through Utah. What you got for us, Rob?
3: You know, you guys got to ease up on the architects of the Obama Library. I think they did a fantastic job.
0: We couldn't hear you, buddy. We can't ease up on your cell phone connection here. That's no bueno. Let's
1: well,
0: come back.
1: He was a trucker driving through Utah, and what he was going to say is the Obama Center is a perfect building because it looks like an outhouse, and so it's a perfect representation of his presidency.
0: Wow.
1: I do wonder, when you looked at that design, it reminds me, remember when they had the Obama official portrait and it was like him sitting in a tree? Do you remember that? Like, it was awful. It's like him and it's a bunch of leaves and branches, and you're like, why is he sitting on the limb of a tree? I don't understand how you could look at the design of this building and think, you know what, that's a majestic representation of the way that I see the world. It doesn't add up that anyone could have found that building to be beautiful. I'll give you an example. Bill Clinton's presidential library in Little Rock, Arkansas. It's a really nice, well-constructed building, and obviously Bill Clinton is not perfect, but they looked at it, they built something really majestic.
0: And they only do wet t-shirt contests one day a month at the Bill Clinton
1: that Library. Actually, if one must know, that would be something that would get me to go to the Bill Clinton Library. I don't think they do wet t-shirt contests anymore. I think they died with the rise of phones because everybody can record everything. I think the wet t-shirt contest is done, sadly. By the way, I'm looking at this. What style did you have in mind? This is from the Drunk Republican, which is a great Twitter handle. It literally comes up on my Twitter feed as we're talking about this. Like a brute. This is what Obama said he wanted. Like a brutalist dystopian warlord hideout. You know, hopelessness and loss. Say no more. And this is the picture. It actually does kind of look like the Death Star,
0: yes.
1: Right? Have you seen the comparisons between this and the Death Star?
0: This is what I meant by if this were the lair of, honestly, it could be Sauron's lair or something from Lord of the Rings. You know, if this were, I think, did they remake a He-Man movie recently? Which, I think they remade He-Man. It did not.
1: Oh, yeah, He-Man's out right now in theaters, I think.
0: Yeah. The original He-Man. Which I think is underrated classic for what it was. It was really peak Dolph Lundgren, for those of you who know what I'm talking about. It's called Masters of the Universe. And then that Masters of the Universe line was actually adopted by Tom Wolfe, the author and raconteur, and used it in Bonfire of the Vanities. That's the kind of impact that He-Man, the Mattel-owned toy brand, actually
1: did had. You like He-Man back in the day? Were you a big He-Man fan? Did you have Castle Grayskull? Did you have
0: that was a little bit more my older brother, I think, was more the He-Man era than I was. I liked He-Man. I was Teenage Mutant Ninja Turtles super freak in my day. That was my thing. That's why when we had on Vanilla Ice, I remember my mom was such a good mom about this. Every time I was super excited to see a movie, she would sit there with me. I mean, my mom took me to see Teenage Mutant Ninja Turtle 1, 2, and 3 in theaters.
1: I didn't even know they had a 3, I'm going to be honest.
0: They put you, it's like an ancient Japan or kind of feudal Japan, I should say. And it's not good. It was not a good move. 2 was pretty bad. 1 was actually a good movie for what it was, but 2, you had Vanilla Ice doing the Go Ninja song, which was, I think, among his finest tracks, if I may say, just behind Ice Ice Baby.
1: I loved He-Man back in the day, and I even thought, I don't know if some of you have taken your kids to go see the new He-Man movie, because they tried to do with He-Man, it's Mattel, they were trying to remake it like they did Barbie, where they're trying to re-energize the brands. And Barbie, you told me, I didn't see it. You and my wife both told me that the movie Barbie was atrocious.
0: I'm so happy that Laura hated it, because I hated it so much, Clay. It was offensive that anyone thought I should watch it. That's how, like, or that anyone would tell me to watch. Like, it was the worst movie ever.
1: Yeah, and Laura went in, I think, as the Barbie era, wanting to like it, and she said, oh, no, you can't. You were going to hate everything about this movie. And so I never have seen it, and so I'm worried that they did to He-Man what they also did to Barbie. And so I'm curious if people have seen it and what the and producer Allie, by the way, said she had the same reaction as Laura. I know some women loved it.
0: She warned me. Producer Allie said that she knows me very, she knows us both very well, especially our tastes and things. And she's like, you're going to hate it. And I had to sort of, I didn't get through the whole thing. I think I got an hour into it. I can't do this anymore. But do you know that, have you seen the Masters of the Universe, the original? It's a, what do they call it when it's not a cartoon? It's like a, you know, live feature
1: action.
0: Or whatever.
1: Live action. Yeah.
0: It's good for what it is. For what it is. Let me put that. It's good. It's not Gladiator. Like, I'm not trying to get crazy here. But it's actually pretty watchable. Dolph Lundgren was an incredible actor at the time for what he was doing, again, in that genre. And it's got the guy who plays Lubbock, who is also your body's writing checks that, or sorry, your mouth's writing checks your body can't cash from Top Gun. That actor who passed away recently, he is in the He-Man movie, but it was quite good.
1: I remember going to see it back in the day. I don't have a recollection of it being either good or bad, but I do know that the I was firmly in the He-Man worldview, and I loved everything about it. So I'm curious whether this new movie pays homage to it or is some sort of woke recalibration of the original. And obviously, He-Man, the whole He-Man world is like somebody just got on, got on mushrooms and just came up with all sorts of, I mean, there's all sorts of, even by standards of superheroes world, the He-Man world is absolutely ridiculous.
0: I'll be honest with you. I was more Thundercats than He-Man, really. I was more of a Thundercats kid, which is even more like an acid trip come to life. Like, the whole thing makes, like cat human people, and it was good.
1: Well, and then it led into Voltron. Do you remember Voltron? And then it led into Transformers. It feels like there was a whole era there where there were a lot of people doing a lot of drugs, making a lot of shows for little kids. I don't know that that still is that kind of era. It doesn't feel like there's that same level of zany creativity that existed in the 80s today.
0: Did Miss Rachel exist? You're talking about some Father's Day stuff here. Did Miss Rachel exist when your kids were young? Because
1: no,
0: she,
1: but Miss Rachel and I were on Capitol Hill together, and she was swarmed. Miss Rachel was testifying on Capitol Hill, and she had like a die-in for Palestinians on one of the.
0: Yeah,
1: did
0: yeah.
1: you hear about this? Like,
0: yeah,
1: I don't know anything about her.
0: But all I know is that she must be sitting on enormous piles of cash, a la Scrooge McDuck with his gold coins vault. Because she has videos on YouTube that have been watched, without exaggeration, hundreds of millions. I think some of them are now in the billions of times her videos. My little boy, 14 months old, Speed, Clay, I try to put anything. I'm so desperate to just be able to watch, like, National Geographic, like old school National Geographic,
1: yeah.
0: You know, like the lions on the savannah and all that stuff. No, nothing. If I deviate from Miss Rachel, he throws
1: he
0: a tantrum. He points at the controller. He only wants Miss Rachel. Nothing else is acceptable. We just tried out stuff on YouTube, but we don't let him watch much screen time. But, you know, sometimes a little bit. I don't know what this lady does, but the kids absolutely love it. It was Barney the Dinosaur when I was growing up. That was the one that everybody loved.
1: My kids were, they liked Paw Patrol, and then they had a Nina on, there was a channel called Sprout. They had a Good Night show. And everybody really liked Nina, who was, I think, similar to Miss Rachel, except not a crazy left-wing zealot, at least that I know of. And she would walk around, brunette woman, super, you know, nice, pretty-looking, young, and she would sing, like, the Good Night Show. And so we watched that a lot back in the day. By the way, it is 2 days till Father's Day. I was thinking about this, and I bet you have a strong take on this. What percentage of attention does Father's Day get compared to Mother's Day?
0: 10%.
1: I was going to go 5%.
0: What is Mother's Day? What is the feminist lie that women are paid 81 cents?
1: 83
0: or
1: cents, 83 80, cents. Yeah.
0: Yeah. Father's Day doesn't even get 17 cents on the dollar.
1: I think Mother's Day gets 20-1 on Father's Day. We get 5%,
0: oh, sure.
1: Women get 95%. Is that fair?
0: Yeah. I mean, my mom will always say, for example, like, she doesn't want anything for Mother's Day, but she knows she's getting something for Mother's Day. My dad, if he was like, I didn't get anything for Father's Day this year, he'd be like, come on. You know? Totally different expectation there. I just give him thanks. Give him thanks for raising me. That's what I give him for Father's Day.
1: I do think we can probably have some fun with this. We have talked about pop culture a lot on this show because politics is very much downstream from culture. I do think there is a desperate demand, and it's not just because I'm a dad. And now that you're a dad, you're probably going to be signing off too at all the dads out there. Bringing dads back into pop culture in a positive way, there is a desperate demand for it. Everyone who grew up in the 80s and the 90s, dad was a part of the nuclear family household. Then they wrote out dads. Dads become either absent or violent obstacles to the success of the family. And the mom, the single mother, became the preeminent driver of the family unit across all of pop culture. And I think we need to kind of bring back dad.
0: You know, this ties right into how when an unexpected pregnancy happens, the focus is on the mother, right? What does she want? How is she feeling about her pregnancy? But the preborn network of clinics, sure, they're there for those moms, but they also welcome the father of that unborn child. And fathers-to-be need to be a part of the conversation because they're a part of not just the creation, but the raising of that child. So, yes, this Sunday is Father's Day, but preborn understands the dynamic of a decision of this magnitude and wants to offer and encourage as much support to the mother as possible while also welcoming in fathers. The preborn clinic welcomes them with unconditional love and understanding and an offer to meet their unborn child via ultrasound. That experience alone so often helps these parents, for example, to determine that life, not abortion, is the answer. 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
8: 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Stein has yield. Jeff Peterson with Heartland Farm Partners says for the U.S. to remain competitive against Brazil, it all comes down to pricing.
9: And we're all trying to figure out, okay, is China going to come in and start buying, you know, some soybeans? Will they buy some corn? You know, as we take a look at some of the numbers right now, you know, Brazil, especially when we include our 10% tariff that's still on, that China has on going, you know, for beans that they would import into China from the U.S., I mean, we're still higher priced for really June, July. Also, even when you get out of October, a little bit cheaper than Brazil, but the challenge is when you take into account the tariff, we're not cheaper. So if there's going to be any purchases, ultimately, you know, that's going to have to come from either Sinogreen or for Kafco to avoid those tariffs. We're going to have to watch that close.
8: He says there's an additional critical factor in play.
9: And what they've been doing down in Brazil is they're continuing to increase more ethanol production, and they're looking to increase their blend on the ethanol side even more yet. And what that's doing is that, you know, traditionally a lot of that crop they planted in the fall, that usually would go for domestic use. So some of the things that we're watching very closely is that with everything that's been going on in Strait of Hormuz, with the war between the U.S. and Iran, and the concerns on fertilizer in regard to what the availability is going to, could have a big impact on Brazil. And we're watching that closely.
8: And you can follow Brownfield on Twitter at Brownfield. I'm Kellen Havikin for Brownfield.
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1: Welcome back in, Clay and Buck. Appreciate all of you hanging out with us. Wes in Russellville, Arkansas. We'll get to a call quick here, and then we are going to be joined by our friend Alex Berenson talking about Father's Day. Russellville, Arkansas. Wes, what you got for us?
13: Yeah, oh, gentlemen, it's an honor. I, in fact, got to talk to Rush the day before he retired, too. But I raised all my kids on those toys you're talking about, but you were talking about presidential libraries. Well, when I go on I-30 in Little Rock, and everyone I've heard said this, it looks like it's building Hillary Clinton's double-wide trailer. If you take a look at it, you'll see what we're talking about.
1: Thank you for the call. I did not notice that. Little Rock's an awesome town. Buck, I don't know if you've been. Fayetteville, also great, where the Clintons spent a lot of time. Arkansas is a beautiful state. But I think most people would say the Clinton Presidential Library is 1,000,000,000% better in terms of aesthetics than the Obamas. We'll ask Alex Berenson what he thinks about this and more. In the meantime, a lot of buzz in the hallways. 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
15: Fox News, I'm Tom Rigotti. Lebanon remains a potential stumbling block in the deal with Iran.
16: Last night, Hezbollah launched an attack on northern Israel, killing 4 Israeli soldiers in violation of the ceasefire. Israel then launched retaliatory strikes in Lebanon. Recall, a ceasefire in Lebanon was included in the memorandum of understanding Trump signed.
15: Fox's Lucas Tomlinson, Israel and Hezbollah have since announced a ceasefire. Meanwhile, Vice President J.D. Vance fired back at critics of the deal.
17: The United States isn't giving up a cent of money to Iran, and even the economic benefits, the sanctions relief and so forth that comes along with this bargain only happens if the Iranians perform.
15: Vance was supposed to be in Switzerland today for a formal signing ceremony, but that was postponed. USA Soccer now underway in Seattle against Australia in the team's second game of the World Cup. The U.S. advances to the knockout round with a win. 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
25: Cloudy skies with a few peaks of sun this afternoon with a slight chance of rain showers. High temperatures reach up to 79. Winds out of the north, 8 to 15 miles per hour. Partly cloudy tonight, slight chance for showers, 53. I'm meteorologist Jennifer Wojcicki from News Talk WJAG AM 780 and 105.9 FM. 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
14: Comedian Charlie Behrens is headlining the Great American Comedy Festival in Norfolk this year, and we had a conversation with him. 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
0: Welcome back in to Clay and Buck. We're joined by our buddy Alex Berenson. He's got a new book out, The Fatherhood Manifesto, A Defense of Fatherhood and 50 Practical Tips to Be a Better, More Involved Dad. Mr. Berenson, thank you for being here, of course. I would say point one on being a really good dad, don't listen to Fauci when he says it's time for your kid to get
26: vaccinate your kids.
0: Yeah, ninth unnecessary COVID shot.
26: Yes, that's not in the booklet, but I agree. My kids are happily un-COVID vaccinated.
0: It's Father's Day, so we get the timing, but why'd you want to write? People think of you as the guy who digs into the data, calls shots, obviously, on COVID, but other things, too, foreign policy and pharma and all kinds of things. So why this book? Why now?
26: Sure. By the way, I was told I should hold it up, so I'm holding it up right
0: there
26: now.
0: There you go.
26: You know, here it is. It's very simple. Actually, it looks like the COVID booklets that I wrote in 2021. And that's deliberate. It's sort of very simple gray and black. But so why did I write this? Well, I have three kids, 7, 10, and 13. And you know, it actually in some ways is the same impulse that led me to write those COVID booklets back in 2020 and 2021, because I just felt that the mainstream media, the legacy media, was lying essentially about something very important, okay? And that is, in this case, about the necessity of fathers and of being an authoritative parent, not being a gentle parent, not being a feminized parent, being not just a second mom who can't cook as well, but being a dad, and the role that traditional masculinity can play in kids' lives. And so that was the impulse behind this. And so the first part of the book is this, you know, it's again, it's a booklet, it's not long, and that's intentional. I want people to be able to not be intimidated by it, just read it pretty quickly. The first part of this is just a short, here's why fathers matter. I can't believe I even have to say this, but I believe I do at this point. And then there's 50 tips, specific tips, you know, that I, as I say, they're idiosyncratic. They're from my own parenting style. They might or might not work for you as a dad, but hopefully they'll help you think a little bit about your own parenting.
1: What is the, you're a data guy. We started having you on all the time during COVID. You would look at the data, you would explain it. The data is pretty astounding about what dads do to advance kid outcomes. And before you answer, inevitably, anytime we talk about dads, we get a lot. There's a lot of single moms out there listening to us. And this is not denigrating you. And we appreciate everybody who's trying to raise kids, whether they're single moms, single dads. Two-parent household, obviously, is the most ideal. All of the data reflects that. But it doesn't mean that your kid can't still be a tremendous success. So with that prelude, generally speaking, though, Alex, what does the data reflect that a dad at home does for child outcomes?
26: Oh, I mean, it's unequivocal. It's, you know, two-parent, you know, households are much, much healthier. Whether, you know, whether or not both parents are working, you know, and sort of at every income level, right? This is not, it's not about, obviously, generally two-parent households are better off than single parent households, but this is not actually what that is about. It, having a father at home is crucial, and it's, you know, especially crucial for boys, right? And you know, as I say in the book, I don't want to jump on single moms either, but it's very clear from, you know, the pathologies of inner cities that have gone on for generations. Fatherless boys, you know, they tend to run wild. They tend to get in trouble, and sometimes that trouble, you know, is unfixable. Of course fathers are relevant and important. What's stunning to me isn't that, okay, it's that this needs to be said, and yet it does need to be said. And the other thing I'll say is there's this irony out there where a lot of, and I think this is true of you guys, as far as I can tell, it's true of many, you know, dads in my generation. I'm a Generation Xer and millennial dads. They're much better, more involved parents than their fathers were. They want to take their kids to soccer games. They want to be there, and they're doing this and being run down at the same time as being, you know, idiots and fools. Yet they do it anyway because it's important to them. It's so strange to me that, you know, that sort of the modern feminized culture, 364 days a year, says fathers are idiots. And then it's like, okay, we have Father's Day one day.
2: Well, beyond that, we talk sometimes here, Alex, about how it feels like the culture. And if you go back and watch older shows, just, I don't even have to name one, but just in general, the depiction of the dad, whether it's, you know, Leave It to Beaver, or I never watched Little House on the Prairie, but I'll just guess. I mean, but you look at any father who existed in a pop culture context in, let's say, the, you know, all the way up until, I'd say, roughly the 90s, although in the 90s it was better than it is now, it was a father figure. It was somebody who, when things got really bad, you know, when there was a need, especially of like physical safety that comes up, or, you know, when the Apaches are coming over the hill and Old West, like dad grabs the old Winchester and takes care of business. And there was a respect for dad. Everything now, I mean, and even when I was growing up, by the way, Bob Saget in Full House, I can't remember the guy's name, but the guy from Family Matters,
1: Winslow, yeah. Tony Danza, Michael P. Keaton's dad.
2: Like,
26: family ties. Yep.
2: Even family ties. Even comedic shows, yep. The dad could be funny, but the dad was still dad. Now dad is always depicted as like a fat moron, and that's really preposterous.
26: So you know, you can actually trace it to two shows, Married with Children and The Simpsons. And that, you know, those are the late 80s. And I get that, you know, there was this idea of we were going to open up the sitcom and we were going to, you know, make it more real. But that started a trend that never stopped, that only got more and more ridiculous and almost pathological, as the years and decades went on. And, you know, and you see it in advertising. You see it, as I say, in the, you know, at the beginning of the Fatherhood Manifesto, in the Berenstain Bears books, okay, which you would think would be, are completely apolitical, right? They're books about cartoon bears. And yet in the Berenstain Bears books, Papa Bear is always a moron over and over and over again. And you know, Mama Bear's always in charge and smart and wise and getting things done. And look, I don't object to some depictions of this. I mean, sometimes it's funny, sometimes it's true, but why is it every time that it's this way? And I, you know, I think what sort of feminized culture doesn't realize is that when you do this, when you undercut, you know, a sort of a simple and stoic masculinity and having dads, be something other than second tier moms, you open the way for the Andrew Tates of the world and this, you know, almost to me a parody of manhood, this hyper masculine, women are just there for sex. You can just use them and throw them away. And, you know, Andrew Tate has, or according at least to what he told the New Yorker a couple weeks ago, he's got a lot of kids, but he's not a dad. He's a sperm donor, okay? He's not raising those children in any meaningful way. When you cut out people who want to be real fathers, when you tell them that they're just, you know, that the only way to parent is to be, you know, weak and feminized and a gentle parent, which is a term that I hate, which I talk about in the booklet, when you tell them that, you are opening the way for this backlash and for this, you know, parody of manhood that these guys.
2: Well, Clay and I have talked about this before. There are things, and you mentioned some of the things about Andrew Tate that, you know, I would very much disagree with and think are harmful. Some of the things he says, just taken as a statement that go viral online, appeal to young men for good reason. And this is what people forget. Some of the things he says need to be said. And a lot of other people won't, you know, I'm just talking about things like, you know, you need to be powerful. It's a bit of a, like, you know, almost like a more like a Jordan Peterson on steroids. Like, you need to be able to be fierce and control that, like a Jordan Peterson.
1: Yeah, I'll give you $1 that my kids respond to. Quit whining and do more push-ups. Like, that's not bad advice for young men.
2: Yes, that's powerful.
26: No, it's not. And but as a dad, and this is, you know, this is, again, the 50 tips. The second tip is don't whine. Don't whine to your kids. And the example I use is if your kid gets hurt, you know, playing soccer, you can cry. But if you get hurt, you don't cry. And actually, last year, I literally, my son, who's only 10, but has like incredible foot, dislocated my thumb while I was wearing a goalie glove. He dislocated my thumb with a shot. And we literally looked at this thing and I just popped it right back in place. And as I said, that was a father-son bonding moment, right? Like, you know, I'm not suggesting you go out and dislocate your thumb so you can show your son, you can put it back in. But yeah, don't whine and don't let your kids whine. You want them to respect you. And so you have to set the standard.
1: So these are all great tips, and certainly fatherhood important here as we're 2 days away from Father's Day. Last question for you, Andrew. What could the government do, or larger state governments, people who are listening right now, legislative members, people who want to help dads be more central, what could they do, what could government do to help?
26: That's a very interesting question. I view this more as cultural, right, than political. Clay, I think it's, you know, it's about standing up to, again, to this feminized culture, to this anti-masculine culture.
1: Sorry to cut you off, Alex. I hear every time we have this conversation, I get deluged by dads who say that they are unfairly treated in family law courts, that everything is biased in favor of mom. Fortunately, I've never had to go through this. That's kind of the direction that I'm going. It feels like we have a very 1950s court system when it comes to what the male role in parenting is, and a lot of dads feel like they're written out of their kids' lives.
26: So I hear this too. I think it's very hard to know about the specifics of any, you know, one divorce or any one case. You know, it's almost something I've been afraid to look at because I'm afraid if I see that it's as bad as people tell me, I will be very upset. I think, you know, we should these days, if, you know, if women are, if we're going to say women are equal and women are equal, then everything should be set at 50-50, should be the base custody arrangement in a divorce, and there really shouldn't be child support being paid either way, right? I mean, if women and men are equal before the law, as they should be, then shouldn't that be the base standard? I mean, that makes a reasonable amount of sense to me, but beyond that, I'm wary because I know people get very angry in divorce, and it's very hard to know from the outside any one case.
2: Alex Berenson. Oh, do you have one more, Clay?
1: I was just going to say, where can we get this? Where can everybody get this if they're interested?
26: So you can order Against the Fatherhood Manifesto. Right now, it's on Amazon. There's ebooks, the Kindle. You can get it on Apple. You can get it at Barnes & Noble. But if you order today on Amazon, you'll still get it in time for Father's Day. And I hope we admit more than one day a year that dads are important. I really do.
2: Alex, one quick thing. What is one of the 50 tips that's kind of unique to you? Like, be there as a dad, super important. That's not a unique, that wouldn't be a unique Berensonism, right? I'm not saying that's in there, but, you know. So what would be one?
26: Here's one I think that may come as a surprise to people. I think it's, if you have the proper relationship with your children, you can let them make fun of you, even make fun of you sort of pretty aggressively. And the reason for that, as I say in this, is you're the king and they're the jesters. Okay. You're Tom Brady and they're Chris Rock. You are in charge. So they are making fun of you and kind of having a little joke at your expense. But everybody knows who's really in charge. So I think that's actually a good, healthy thing to have happen in your house. And when it happens, it can show you that the structure is there.
2: Alex Berenson, everybody, go check out the book. Alex, more great stuff from you. We'll talk to you soon. Thank you.
26: Thanks for having me, guys.
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9: Before I was adopted, I felt like nobody wanted me. I felt like my life was already over.
10: At a certain age, they don't want you. You're troubled and stuff.
11: Even if I wanted to be adopted, who would adopt a 17-year-old?
9: Inside, I knew, like, I'm not a troubled kid. I know what I'm in for, why I'm here.
11: My biggest fear was that I would age out and not know how to be sufficient on my own.
9: I had nightmares every single day at my birth mom's house. It was just really scary for me living there.
10: I was scared. I was lost, and I felt hopeless.
9: I felt like, don't I deserve to feel happy and loved?
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27: 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The Dave Thomas Foundation for Adoption is the only public nonprofit charity in the U.S. focused exclusively on foster care.

0: involved in a custody battle, if you are ever involved in divorce or figuring out what alimony is going to look like or what child support is going to look like, that much of it is broken and still designed as if we lived in the 1950s. And so I do think there's probably worthy for some of you out there that want to do deep dives. I do think there's a story to be told there. But big picture, Buck, culturally, the idea that dads don't matter, I think, has to be pushed back aggressively. And it isn't an insult to single mothers to say that dads matter a great deal. And I feel like a lot of times they're put at loggerheads, and there's a unwillingness to talk about dads for fear of upsetting single moms.
1: Look, without dads, civilization is not possible. Without dads, who is there to deal with the wolf pack that is circling in the woods around the cabin? You know, without dads, we don't have the rough and ready men on the wall so that we can sleep soundly at night. And that should be reflected in our culture. That should be reflected in our conversation. And in no way is that a put down of women. That is just crazy talk.
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10: A new Air Force One. I'm Carmen Roberts, Fox News. President Trump and the Air Force unveiled the new Boeing 747.

0: 78 that will serve as Air Force One. It is a $400 million aircraft gifted to the U.S. by Qatar last year.
1: These planes are much bigger. The other plane was about 35 years old, and it was time.
0: And President Trump speaking at Joint Base Andrews at this time and claiming despite a delay in the planned nuclear talks with Iran, the U.S. still won.
1: And it's 60 days. They have to make a deal. Otherwise, we will do things that won't make them happy. But I don't think it's going to get to that. I think it's going to be very good. Remember, if we do that, then all of a sudden you're not going to have the oil flowing out of the strait too quickly.
0: And the talks got delayed as Israel and Hezbollah renewed fighting, but they have agreed to a ceasefire. After that intense fighting, it left dozens dead. Fox's Max Gordon has more from Dubai.
2: Now, it's important to note that this is not a retreat for Israel from these established security zones in southern Lebanon. And the IDF says that they have every right to defend themselves. And this comes on the heel of heightened fighting in southern Lebanon. Overnight, the IDF reported four soldiers were killed and dozens of Hezbollah fighters died. Lebanon reported 21 people were killed.
0: Catastrophic and life-threatening flooding is unfolding across the south as the remnants of post-tropical storm Arthur dumped days of heavy rain on the area.
3: Now, the millions of people across the south that were affected by the remnant of tropical storm Arthur need to be careful over the weekend. There's still standing water in many communities, and that has to recede. It could take days. It could take over a week in some pockets.
0: And that's Fox Weather's Robert Ray. 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
5: From the WJAG and Norfolk Daily News newsroom, I'm Bill Seifert. The University of Nebraska Board of Regents voted Thursday to increase tuition rates across NU by about 4.25% this fall, the fourth straight annual increase at NU. The new tuition rates translate to an increase per credit hour of $12 for a resident University of Nebraska Lincoln undergraduate, $40 for a non-resident UNL undergraduate, $16 for a resident UNL graduate student, and $48 for a non-resident graduate student. Producers interested in adding field peas to their crop rotation will have a chance to see variety trials and agronomic research up close during a plot tour at the Haskell Ag Lab near Concord Tuesday starting at 10 a.m. Representatives from the University of Nebraska-Lincoln and the pea industry will speak during the tours. No registration is required. That's news from the WJAG and Norfolk Daily News Newsroom. I'm Bill Seifert. For these stories and more, go to WJAG.com.
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9: Mainly cloudy skies expected this afternoon with a chance of rain showers. Highs level off around 79, northeast winds 5 to 10 miles per hour. Lows sit down to about 53. Tonight, slight chance for showers. I'm meteorologist Jennifer Wojcicki for News Talk WJAG AM 780 and 105.9 FM. Right now, 73.
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0: Final hour of the week, Juneteenth edition. We are live here with you, Clay and Buck. We hope all of you are having fantastic Fridays. We are 1 hour away from a game that I believe is going to be watched in record numbers. Even in Seattle, people are losing their minds over the United States preparing to play against Australia. I'm going to be watching. Buck's going to be watching. We were talking about cultural and dad matters. For a long time, there was a lot of discussion, Buck, about whether soccer was ever going to matter in the United States. I think we have, and I understand there's still a marketplace out there, some in this audience, that are going to say, I hate soccer. I do think that soccer has arrived in earnest in the United States, and that this will be, other than the NFL playoffs, the most watched sporting event so far this year. And I can't wait. We're going to have a couple of friends over. We got television. I just turned it on downstairs. The scene with our friend Alexi Lawless as a part of the pregame festivities, like I just said, in Seattle, which is not, to me, no offense to the people in Seattle. If you ask me what is the most patriotic city in America, Seattle wouldn't be in my top 10. Yet everybody is decked out in their red, white, and blue, and there is an absolute festival-like atmosphere surrounding everything having to do with this game coming up. So I cannot wait.
1: I think, for those of you who are questioning my patriotism yesterday because of my prognosis for
0: Benedict
1: the
0: Buck
1: England
0: Sexton
1: national team. Look, I'm sorry. Some of us, yes, are we celebrating our 250th? Absolutely. But some of us still appreciate the greatness of the Magna Carta, of Shakespeare. Dare I say, even, Clay, of the English common law that was the foundation for our own legal system and our Constitution itself. Some of us still have some respect for the mother country, and I don't think we have to forego all of that just because it's America's 250th. That is all to say, I'm putting my money on England to win this whole thing, because I think that that team is just nasty, man. I think that they are absolutely stacked. I think their front line is incredible. I think the way that the midfield uses those wings is absolutely in a class by itself. So, Clay, you know, people can make fun of my powdered wigs and my lobster back. I believe that's what my people were called in Boston at the time, the lobster backs for their red coats.
0: I need Buck AI'd into famous moments of Revolutionary War history, because I can't stop thinking about you as the Boston Tea Party was going on. You standing on the deck saying, easy, boys, easy, you brigands. There's no need for you to be tossing right. this tea into the harbor. Have some self-respect. Have some decency. This is a fun historical question. I think I may have mentioned it to you before, but somebody asked me this, I don't know, but like a decade, 15 years ago, and it rocked my world. Do you think that George Washington spoke with a British accent? Have you ever thought about this? Like, because we know what only people have spoken. When was our first recorded presidential? Oh, this is a good question. Do you know the answer? I don't know the answer to this. Who was the first president to be recorded making an audio address in some way? I think it probably would have been in the 1890s-ish, and then obviously we started to add video, film reels, things like that on top of it. So we really don't know what anyone spoke or sounded like for the first, I don't know, 100 years. And we tend to think, because we watch movies, first 100 years of America, whatever it was, we watch movies. But if you were a British colonial subject growing up in the United States, what would you have actually sounded like? Would George Washington have had a British accent? Or would he have sounded substantially different than the average British soldiers that he was fighting against? I don't know. I would love to know what that voice would have sounded like. The other thing I was doing, Buck, is as we are sitting here, and it is America 250, George Washington visited one foreign country, Buck, in his life. He never went to Europe. Do you know what George Washington's ever, where he went and visited outside of the continental United States. Kind of surprising. I assumed until I read this, I was like, well, probably because most of the founding fathers at some point in time went to Europe. Obviously, we talk about Benjamin Franklin, Thomas Jefferson, James Madison, James Monroe, people who had foreign affair backgrounds. I'm curious. I was kind of stunned. Foreign visit, I believe. Well, I'll tell you. Well, do you have a guess? I gave it away. He never went to Europe.
1: Wait, you're asking me where...
0: George Washington left the continental United States only once in his life. Where did he go? This is a great trivia question. I didn't know this till recently.
1: The Caribbean counts or does not count?
0: Caribbean counts.
1: Well, somewhere in the Caribbean.
0: He went to Barbados, where he caught a serious illness, almost died in 1751. They were traveling because his brother had tuberculosis, and the idea was the climate of Barbados would be better for him. While he was there, George Washington got smallpox, nearly died in Barbados. It was the only time that he ever left the continental United States in his entire life.
1: That's a fun
0: That's
1: fact.
0: A really, that's a rare fact. I mean, I didn't even know that. I read it. By the way, Benjamin Harrison, I was close on the guess, 1890-ish. Was the first time we ever heard a president's voice being able to be recorded.
1: Important question for you. Daniel Day-Lewis is, I think, one of the finest living actors, period. I think he's one of the best actors alive today. I know he's retired now, basically, right? But did his weird, high, whispery voice during the Lincoln movie kind of ruin it for you? Even though people say that Lincoln's voice was somewhat high. Was it just too weird when he was all, well, we have to do the things we're doing? You know, it was up here?
0: No, I actually find it to be super interesting because, first of all, it appears to have been historically accurate, but also it makes you wonder how many people that are lions of American history would be totally unelectable because of what their voice sounds like or how they look on television today because of the modern media environment that we're in. I think the answer is many of the greatest leaders we've ever had would not be capable of having the skill set to be elected today.
1: Well, for example, you know that George Washington did not have wooden teeth. That's absurd. He had, I believe it was whalebone teeth and or human teeth that were put in, like other people's teeth. Yeah, it's a real thing. Ivory, whalebone, these are the things. What were, check this out right now. What were Washington's teeth actually made of when you check this out? A mixture of human teeth, animal teeth, and carved ivory. Boom. I told you. Never doubt the Buckster. It was not wood, though. Think about that. Your wooden teeth, it would rot right out of your mouth. That is bizarre.
0: Yeah, the whole... this is one of the many things. I flagged this because I was trying to think of something super positive as we were going into... and I sent it to my son as well. The poorest Americans today are wealthier than the wealthiest people would have been in, like, 1920. And you've talked about status versus wealth and the way in which that it is often discussed. But I was thinking about that in the context of just being able to go to a dentist. This is from, this is really interesting. Average American today lives better than John D. Rockefeller, who I believe was the first billionaire. Elon Musk last week became the first trillionaire in the history of the United States. The first billionaire in the history of the world, I believe I'm correct, was John D. Rockefeller. And it's remarkable to think, even 100 years after the first billionaire, you, me, everyone out there listening to us right now has a higher quality of life than a billionaire, the first billionaire in the history of the world, in terms of medical care, in terms of ease of travel, in terms of lifestyle. We are all wealthier than John D. Rockefeller would have been 100 years ago.
1: You want to think about just how much diet, exercise, and longevity has changed. Clay, George from Seinfeld was like 30 when they started that show.
2: It's true.
1: That guy looks like he could be our dad in that show. Your and my dad. He was 30. Okay.
2: Yeah.
1: Things have changed. Things have changed a lot. You look at like old black and white photos of people from obviously when black and white photos were a thing, like 1920s, 1930s, and you see people who are in, you would think their 60s. They're in their late 30s.
2: Cocoon. They were 50.
1: That's really freaked me out.
2: Correct me if I'm wrong, team. Wilford Brimley, that all the old people in Cocoon were turning 50, I think, at the time of that movie. So when you look at Wilford Brimley, that was a 50-year-old guy. I'll even take you a step further. Athletes, even guys that were considered to be supreme in their athleticism in general, you look at some of these guys, they look like they're 178 when they're pitching or when they're kickers or when they're offensive, defensive linemen in the NFL. It's kind of wild to see. So, yes, and don't even get me started on this is, it's summer. Buck, bathing suits? There is no difference hardly between the bathing suit that a 50-year-old mom wears and like her 23-year-old daughter wears. It used to be moms were like very mom. Like you were like, that's a mom. You can't even tell now. Like there are some, I see some people at beach, I'm like, that could be a mother and a daughter. That could be sisters. That could be, it's outrageous. So yes, there are a lot of positive things. Stacy's mom, there's even a song about her. I want to tell you, we'll take, I still want to get to CNN covering the algae in the reflecting pool like it is Watergate. They got people on there. They're taking water. I was just there. I thought it looked pretty good. 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
8: 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We'd like to invite you to our special feeder cattle sale Monday, June 22nd. We're going to start right at noon. That's a new start time, ladies and gentlemen, 12 noon. From Hess Grain and Livestock, here's 240 black and black baldy steers, Western Nebraska origin, going to weigh 10 and a quarter to 1050. Chad and Rachel Bodie, here's 213 black and black baldy open heifers, going to weigh 8 and a quarter to 9. From JLF7, here's a rarity. 220 black Angus and black Baldy and a few Char Cross Western origin calves off some old way-up cows, going to weigh 250 to 350 pounds, 220 of them little calves, all vaccinated and ready to go. Marty Kirkman and son, here's 135 black Angus steers and heifers, going to weigh 675 to 8 1/4. King Land and cattle, here's 200 black Angus, black Baldy, red Angus, and red Whiteface, and a few Char Cross open heifers, going to weigh 9 to 9 1/4. King's also got 130 black Angus, black Baldy, and a few red Angus, red Baldy steers, going to weigh 9 1/4 to 9.50. From the Charlie Bodie family, here's 195 black Baldy, red, and red Whiteface open heifers. There'll be two loads of blacks, one load of reds, going to weigh 900 to 9 1/4. Also from the Bodie family, here's 50 black, red, and Char Cross steers, going to weigh 9 to 9 1/4. From Gerald and Rhonda Pritchard, here's 185 black Angus, black and black Baldy steers, Western South Dakota origin. Two loads of these steers going to weigh 1050, 1075, maybe 11, and one load around that 975, 1010 1/4. Austin Pitts, here's 185 black Angus and black Baldy, red Angus, and red white-faced Char Cross open heifers going to weigh 9 to 975. Austin's also got 65 black Angus and black Baldy steers going to weigh 9 9 1/4. From Jeff and Becky Kirkman, here's 75. Black Angus and black Baldy steers coming right off the grass, going to weigh 775 to 8 1/4. From Zach Mashot, here's 45 black Baldy and a few red Baldy steers and heifers, going to weigh 6 to 7. Ted and Joanne Baum got 35 red Angus steers, going to weigh 9 to 9 1/4 off grass. Gerald and Hannah Knowles, here's 23 black and black Baldy steers, going to weigh 550 to 750. Mike Pruitt's got 10 head of black Angus heifers, going to weigh 650 to 7. Bob and Caleb Pelster, here's 15, mostly black and black Baldy, be Angus and black Baldy heifers. They're hay fed, going to weigh 650 to 675. Jeff Christensen, going to be 18 black Angus steers and heifers, all weaned and vaccinated. Everything's going to be weaned that day. These calves are going to weigh 650 to 750, except for them JLF7 calves. We do expect more cattle by sale time. And then don't forget, coming up July 6th, we'll do weigh cows and bulls, and then we'll have a later feeder special sometime later in July. Don't forget, you can view and bid on Cattle USA. If you got any questions about this sale or upcoming sale, don't hesitate to call me at 402-843-8370, or you can reach me at the office at 402-843-2275. Thanks for listening. Hope to see you ringside.
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1: Welcome back in here to Clay and Buck. Clay wanted to talk about this, and I do too. I just think this is fascinating. I will never feel sorry for CNN because I remember what that place was like at the height of Zuckerism over there, where Jeff Zucker was destroying it piece by piece, show by show, and turning it into a personal vendetta vehicle against Trump. And I mean that. It was very personal for him. Jeff and Trump knew each other from before, from when he was at NBC. And I even know somebody who overheard a whole Zucker-adjacent conversation about how CNN was going to go to war with Trump in 2016. So there's a whole thing here. So, yeah, CNN has completely self-immolated, and it gets what it deserves now. That all said, this is almost sad. Almost sad for them. CNN is reporting here on challenges to the reflecting pool of the National Mall. The reflecting pool renovations. This is 35. Play it.
9: The debris still floating through the water here. Lots of it. And I will point out that algae comes from microscopic spores. So that does not offer any proof that the algae is gone. What's more, that famous blue coating on the bottom, look, right there is some of it. And this is one of the areas that has been passed over some. Same all the way around here. I've walked the rim here over and over again. There are very few places, John, where you can see this famous blue color even at all.
1: Algae gate, Clay? Is that what CNN has turned into? They're worried about the algae in the reflecting pool. They're doing full-blown news stories about the algae in the reflecting pool. They're covering it like the Pearl Harbor bombing.
2: It is really funny. I was there on Wednesday, and I thought it looked pretty good. I took a picture of it. I also went to college in D.C. You lived in D.C. for a while. The reflecting pool has had a lot of challenges for a while. If Trump had not tried to fix the reflecting pool, there is a 0% chance that CNN would have a live report from the reflecting pool. And this is one of those situations where there is criticism that is sometimes fair. There is also, and look, everyone is imperfect. You can say, hey, you know, it would have been a better choice if we did this, we did that. It's also the case that Trump has so broken some people's minds that anything that he touches, they become obsessed with. Did you see the footage of Jim Acosta standing outside of the Kennedy Center? And he compared, I know we had that audio earlier this week. I don't think we played it, but he compared Trump's name being pulled off of the Kennedy Center to the Berlin Wall coming down. Like, this guy's brain has been so broken by Trump that anything that involves Trump, the derangement syndrome has taken off to such an extent. And one easy way I think a lot of media people could respond to this is, would we have covered this as a story with a live reporter if Trump had never been involved at all? And look, I mean, I think the answer is 100% that that would have never happened. But this is where we are. Trump has broken the brains of CNN. It remains broken. I will say, if Paramount ends up buying CNN, Warner Brothers, which owns CNN, I do think that's one of the areas, Buck, where CNN could go back to sanity really quickly if you had an owner who came in and was willing to clean house. Now, whether they are or not, I'm not sure.
1: You're already starting another sports site. You don't have time, buddy, for another job. So don't start getting too crazy here. I think I'd do a good job too. I'm not gonna lie. I think being a media executive, they should probably think about this more like people who are sports analysts are good at analyzing sports when they've actually done it a bit. I think being in media is a far better test in a lot of ways than people who have just been picking and choosing who gets to be in media their whole career. Just saying.
2: Also, 100% that's true. Also, you used to only have to compete with two or three channels. Now you have to compete with the whole internet. So it's a very different dynamic than it has been in the past. And I'm curious if they'll remake CNN. They should, but will they have the will to do it? We'll see. In the meantime, I will tell you all about our friends at the IFCJ and all of the incredible work that they are doing that I have seen for myself in Israel. Whether it is just building bomb shelters, whether it's feeding people who do not have enough to eat because they are dealing with the dangers constantly of missiles raining down, whether it's helping to protect elementary schools, hospitals, letting people be safe in them by putting hospitals in garages underground. The IFCJ is a nonprofit organization largely funded by Christians in the United States who want to help those of the Jewish faith dealing with immense difficulty. They've been on the ground for 45 years in Israel, helping the most vulnerable. And as America celebrates its 250th anniversary, the IFCJ recognizes the relationship with a USA Israel flag pen. Visit flagpenifcj.org. That's flagpenifcj.
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12: Another week of volatility. Hello, I'm Kellen Hebekin with a Brownfield Commodity Market Update. Speed wins, that's why Stein's focused on delivering higher yielding genetics faster than the competition and why Stein released more new Enlist E3 lines than any other company. Stein has yield. Jeff Peterson with Heartland Farm Partners has a look back at what happened this week in commodity markets.
13: Sit back and look at the 30,000 foot view. You know, we've just seen a big sell-off that happened. You know, and they've pressured down. Funds have continued to get out of their positions, and there's a multitude of reasons for that. You know, obviously we've seen the crude oil price back down, and now we're trying to see, can this market find a bottom? And that's really what's happening. And we do believe that it's pulled back too far. If we ultimately, you know, if you think about the fund positions, they adjusted accordingly because the crude oil price falling, because maybe they were thinking that, you know, if prices were going to go a lot higher in crude, maybe they thought corn and soybeans was a good buy. We know that the strength in crude that we had prices, we know that that spilled over to help the price of soybean oil, and that helped drive up soybeans. So there was a lot of factors there, but all of a sudden, whenever all the traders got, you know, satisfied or didn't think there was much opportunity with crude going up, and it looked like we were getting an end to the U.S.-Iran war, then they started piling out, and it really became technically the market. We just kept, you know, breaking levels of support. Now we're getting down into levels where, you know, I think some end users stepping in and buying. I don't think they want to short this market at this point. We've got a big report at the end of the month on planted acreage, and you know, we're going to have to watch and see. There's a few people out there that think we're going to see more corn acres than we saw.
12: I'm Kellen Havikin, and now Brownfield's Brent Barnett has a look at news in the livestock industry after this.
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16: A Southwest Iowa cattle farmer says his family is still picking up the pieces after a devastating storm system hit his area June 11th.
17: Nobody's hurt. We got a place to stay, and it's going to be a long time cleaning up.
16: Tom Shipley of Nottoway tells Brownfield his family took cover shortly after 6 a.m.
17: There's several places got hit really hard. A lot of people lost a bunch of grain storage.
16: The National Weather Service in Omaha says at least 8 tornadoes touched down during the storm, which swept through the southwest corner of the state. Shipley says his home was hit, and he believes the house will be a total loss.
17: I had a big pecan tree, which not many of those around in Iowa, but I had one. But I don't anymore, because it came right down into the kitchen.
16: Shipley says his cattle herd was spared.
17: My granddaughter, that was her biggest concern. Is the cows okay, Grandpa? Yeah, cows are fine, hon. Cows are fine. Still kind of in shell shock, I guess.
16: I'm Brent Barnett with Brownfield.
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2: Welcome back in. Clay and Buck here as we roll through the Friday edition of the program. 2 days in front of Father's Day. Leland Vittert, News Nation Chief Washington Anchor. This Sunday, News Nation will present an encore presentation of Born Lucky at 11 a.m. Eastern, hosted by Bill O'Reilly. Great book. I know we talked with you last time about that book, Leland, but team just told me, first of all, good to see you on video there, that you are in Normandy, where it is 8:30 p.m. in Europe, and you have spent the day touring some of the beaches of Normandy, as well as the cemetery there, because you were working on a story, on a book, I believe, about the only father and son duo to land on D-Day. Leland, I don't know if Buck has been to Normandy yet. I got to tour it. It is one of the coolest days that I have ever had in my life. I'm a military history nerd, but it looks so much almost identical as it did on that day. Still much of the farmland there. What can you tell us? We'll get into the Father's Day element here in a sec, but what can you tell us about the story that you're working on right now?
20: Right. So, Teddy Roosevelt Jr., the president's son, and his son are the only father-son pair to land at Normandy. Ted Roosevelt Jr. was a general, the only general to land on Utah Beach or on either of the beaches. Quinton lands on Omaha Beach. And also, Ted Roosevelt Jr. and his father, the president, Theodore, are one of only two father and sons to have the Medal of Honor. So you think about how the world is defined by the father and son relationship. Every son has a father, the insecurities, the need to live up to a name, the foibles, the desire to avenge something exists in all of us in all of our relationships with our fathers. So the first book in this, following up on Born Lucky, is Fathers and Sons, Theodore Roosevelt and Ted Jr. So we went to where Quinton came ashore today at Omaha, where Theodore is buried at Omaha at the Normandy American Cemetery. And it's amazing. You think about, you look at his grave, 9,389 graves at the Normandy American Cemetery. Theodore Roosevelt is one of only three with gold for his Medal of Honor. He looks over where his son came ashore. And finally, 3 weeks before he died, was able to look his father's ghost in the eyes and say, effectively, Dad, I lived up to your greatness.
2: The book by Atkinson about World War II, he's got a trilogy. Ted Roosevelt Jr. is a huge part of that because in addition to landing on the beaches at Normandy, he was involved in North Africa, Sicily, and also Italy, if I'm remembering correctly. Incredible life story in his own right, irrespective of the fact that his dad happened to be Teddy Roosevelt.
20: Yeah, and that's a big part of the father-son relationship. And obviously, Born Lucky is about me and my dad. We want to explore in the next set of books about how sons feel the need to live up to their fathers. And remember, Ted Roosevelt Jr. had migraines and was debilitated because of the amount of pressure his dad, the president, put on him to be a principal actor in the major events of the world. And his father told him not to go to West Point or Annapolis. He went to Harvard, and then he spent the rest of his life trying to find some moment of greatness. Ends up convincing Eisenhower to let him land at Utah. And he, as a general, was the only general there, and he saved the invasion at Utah because when they landed a couple of miles off course, rather than trying to reorient, as many of the junior officers wanted to do, the invasion north, he said, no, we're going to start the war from here. And that's one of the very key decisions that led to the success of Utah Beach.
1: Leland, I've never been actually to Normandy. I very much want to go. I want to go check it out. What are some of the things that you would want to recommend that people who go, what are the places to see, some of your already stories and memories of the experience? Because from everybody I know who has done it, it is quite, you know, for Americans in particular, it is quite memorable and really powerful.
20: Yeah, in Born Lucky, I write about my experience at Normandy with my father. I was about 11 years old when I came, and I still remember that moment because, as you point out, you don't forget it. The very most important thing is the American Cemetery overlooking Omaha Beach. And then you go around through Cemetery Glace, where the paratroopers landed, obviously Point de Hoc, where Reagan gave his speech at 84. Each one of these things you've read about, you've seen, but until you experience it, it doesn't really have the ability for the human mind to comprehend. I think the most important part of coming here is realizing the difference in the French, because there's probably more love for the American flag here. My wife noted this. There's more reverence for the American flag in most of the French villages of Normandy than there are in some of the largest American cities, because they all lived under the Nazi occupation. The woman we were with today, the historian, her grandfather was part of the French resistance, right? And if you were caught by the Nazis, you were tortured. If they caught a woman they would either rape the woman as a form of torture, or they would rape her children and torture her children in front of her to get her to talk. So they all knew what the Nazis were like. And the fact that the Americans liberated this area of France means that they love America many times more than many Americans do.
2: Leland, it's 2 days before Father's Day. I know you wrote a book about what your dad meant to you, and now you're working on a book about a very famous father-son duo. How much time do you spend reflecting? Buck has got a one-year-old. I've got an 18, 15, 11-year-old, three boys. We've got four boys between the two of us. How much time do you spend reflecting about the role of fathers? And certainly coming into this weekend, it's one that we've been talking about on this program quite a lot. What can we do better? What do you think culturally we can do better when it comes to dads?
20: Boy, I'm not a father and I'm not qualified to come anywhere close to that. But I can tell you, for me, every day is Father's Day. You know, my father quit his job when I was diagnosed with autism and dedicated his life to trying to adapt me to the world rather than the world to me. That's the Born Lucky story. And I know when I start talk with Buck, when the book first came out, when Born Lucky first came out, he was sort of thinking about it because I get it. You know, this is what my mother did for me. And I think that celebration of fatherhood, my dad, I didn't realize this, all the fathers we celebrate about how scared they are, whether they're doing this right. My dad was certainly scared. He spent many nights crying by himself in the dark because of the social and the emotional and the physical cruelty I was going through. He'd spent a couple of hours talking to me. And then all of a sudden, he'd leave my room after I'd gone to sleep and come downstairs and just feel so alone. And what's come out of Born Lucky, and I think what we're learning about the father-son relationship, is how so many fathers are so scared, so many feel so alone, so many feel hopeless, but they can do such an incredible amount. If you think about Theodore Roosevelt teaching his son battles and going through military history when Ted Jr. was a young man, that leads to Utah Beach. If you think about my father, who was so scared, not knowing if his son was going to be able to operate in the world, but still trying every day, and what has come of me and what I've been able to accomplish. You think about Buck's mom and everything she did for him. That story of hope and that you're not alone is something I think that is not told enough.
0: Yeah, my parents rallied around me, as Leland knows, and he's referring to when I had a speech impediment and needed speech therapy. And now I get to hang out with Clay every day and have a pretty big radio show. So it all worked out in the end. But when I was a kid, people would not have thought that that was going to be my pathway at all. And I also think, Leland, you know what I'm talking about here. Until you've actually been in the seat or you've been in the place where people, when you're a kid, are making fun of you for something that you can't control, that's not your fault, that is something where that's when you really need parents. And it's a reminder of how important they are to give you that strength to push through. And as you said, to adapt to your circumstances.
20: Yeah. You need somebody to champion, right? You need somebody to believe in you. And that certainly was my dad. And that's the Born Lucky story. It's hope for every parent of a kid having a hard time.
2: Yeah. For people, we'll give you this last word as you're working on this. For people out there that are moms and dads in particular, maybe let's say, since it's 2 days until Father's Day, who are fighting through all of the challenges of raising kids, for people who don't know your story, Leland, kind of give us a 1 minute story of exactly what your dad meant for you and then kind of propel it forward, if you could, for everybody out there that may be raising kids or grandkids that are dealing with unique challenges a bit different than what maybe the typical parenting experience is.
20: Dad was my best and only friend. He is still my best friend. When I was 8, I was diagnosed with what we now know to be autism. My parents were told they had to have me evaluated, right? So they take me to one of those testing centers with linoleum floors and stale coffee. Woman comes back, he's got big problems. Behavioral problems, if somebody doesn't look at him the right way, he'll slug him. Big sensory issues, didn't have a coat on, I'd melt down. Huge learning disabilities, 20-point spread of an IQ test is a learning disability. I had a 70-point spread. And the woman says, there's just not much you can do. And my dad said, well, I don't know if doing anything is going to work, but I know what's going to happen if I don't do anything. And Born Lucky is the story of my dad dedicating his life to being there every day when I came home from school to help me and sending me to school the next morning. And if you want to sort of tie that all together, there's so many experts these days who say take adversity away from kids, make it easy on kids who are having a hard time. And my dad didn't do that. He took the much harder path. He held my hand through the adversity and said, we're going to walk this together, because teaching kids to do hard things, like I know, Buck, you and I talked about your mom, teaching you that you could do hard things, not letting any accommodations be made, makes a world of difference for a kid, because there are hard things in life. Just look at what the three of us are doing. There are hard things done on D-Day. It's done by people who know they can do hard things, and that's taught to kids. It's not something you just are born with.
0: Born Lucky is Leland Vittert's excellent book. And Leland, appreciate you being here. We'll talk to you again soon.
20: Appreciate you guys.
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0: Closing up shop today on Clay and Buck, and I'm actually going to ask our buddy here, Mr. Clay, to give us some of his thoughts as we head into the weekend and Father's Day, because Clay's going to be gone for 2 weeks, guys. It's going to be you're going to have a little bit of an extended Buckathon. Buckfest 2026 will be happening, leading us into the 250th celebration of America, and of course, unfortunately for some of us, England's possible win over us in soccer on the 4th of July, which is just, I'm just calling it now. But that's where we are. Mr. Clay, what are you going to be up to? Anything you want to share with, he's going to be missing you guys so much, by the way. He's going to be calling me like, are they okay? Is the audience all right? How are they doing?
2: So first of all, happy Father's Day to all the dads out there. You, me, everyone who is doing their best. Also, we want to say thank you. We've been on now for 5 years.
0: Oh, yeah.
2: I believe Father's Day.
0: This is our anniversary.
2: Yeah, the 5-year anniversary of Buck and I coming on. We're going to be with you for a bunch of years to come, whether you like it or not. So we are excited about how well things have been going and the things that we're adding to the program in the years ahead. We're excited to be sharing with you. I'm going to Hawaii. I have never been to Hawaii in my life. We are going to check it out, taking the family. When I get back, I've got a new media company that I'm working on hard. There'll be a lot of cool parts of that that are going to be overlapping with what you and I do. Cannot wait for that. But right beforehand, this is the only time. I got a kid who's obsessed with football, and it is football season all the time. They give them 2 weeks where they're not allowed to practice. So this is where we're going to get away. I got a kid starting college, so I'm going to get away for a little bit, and then right after America 250, I'll be back. Now, if something truly crazy happens, hopefully it'll be relatively calm. It's not like I'm going to be unreachable, but I'm excited about it. So going to get away a little bit.
0: Wasn't there like 3 days when you were out in a row a few years back when I think it was the three different indictments of Trump came down, like actual indictments by it? By prosecutors, and you happen to be on vacation. I think
2: everyone, and by the way, it wasn't even like long vacations, and they were all unexpected. Every one of the indictments that came down against Trump, I was out on those particular days. Yes, so hopefully it's relatively calm over the next couple of weeks. But in all seriousness, love the job. Looking forward to getting away for a little bit and checking out Hawaii, which I've heard is amazing. Never been.
0: Hawaii is incredible. I'm a huge fan. Obviously, like any, some people are like, well, but Honolulu's not as, whatever. Hawaii's awesome. If you go to the right places, it's incredibly beautiful. And I just wish it wasn't so Democrat in its voting, but you know, you can't have, you know what, Clay? Nobody's perfect. And, Hawaii's got a lot of things going well for it. So I'm a particular fan of the Big Island, but it's a real jewel of a place. And I even tried to watch some of the Jason Momoa Hawaii series. You know what I'm talking about?
2: It's yeah.
0: Like they're speaking in like Hawaiian dialect and stuff.
2: Oh, okay. Yeah, they did that.

0: Coach Hawkeye or whatever. Whatever it is. It's always some guy with a cool name from the South. Like, do you want those questions to be stacked up when you come back?
1: If there's truly something extraordinary on the sports front, I will record a talkback for you and send it in to hopefully. Look, USA starts in 5 minutes. If we win, we can advance to the knockout stage and hopefully be able to beat Buck's beloved British team.
0: We're going to beat these Aussies, by the way. And which is, I actually love Australian people. I really do. I think Australian people are some of the greatest people, but we're going to smoke them in soccer, even without Pulisic in. So that's an easy one. When we play my man Harry Kane and those Brits, we're going to have a tough time. All right, everybody, have a great Father's Day. I'll be back with you Monday. We'll see you then.
2: Speaking truth and having fun. Clay Travis and Buck Sexton.
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9: The president gets a new ride. I'm Carmen Roberts, Fox News. President Trump unveils a new Air Force One, a converted Qatari jet that the U.S. spent about $400 million retrofitting and modifying.
10: There will never be one like this. This is very unique. This is considered the world's most luxurious plane when it was built.
9: the unveiling a short time ago at Joint Base Andrews. The president also spoke about the delayed talks between the U.S. and Iran over the nuclear program negotiations and renewed fighting overnight in Lebanon. Also some confusion about the Strait of Hormuz after Iran's Revolutionary Guard warned it was closed. President Trump says that's not true. The

0: Ships are still flowing through the strait.
1: There were a lot of them, about 700 of them, and they're pouring out. The oil is all over the place.
0: Earlier, the president had some harsh words for critics who compared his deal with the one made by then-President Obama. Fox's Lucas Tomlinson has more from the White House.
2: President Trump saying his style of negotiation is with 13,000 airstrikes and a months-long naval blockade. And also taking to Truth Social to post the following, the president writing, "The war has diminished Iran. It doesn't any longer have an air force, a navy, anti-aircraft equipment, radar, or practically anything else. And yet the Democrats say that Iran is better off now than it was 4 months ago."
0: Israel and Hezbollah have agreed to a ceasefire, but Israel is warning it will respond if attacked again. And U.S. crude finished about 1% higher today, around $77.50 a barrel. Meantime, Wall Street is closed today for Juneteenth. And Luigi Mangione reverses course. His lawyers now say they will not use a psychiatric defense at his New York murder trial for the killing of UnitedHealthcare CEO Brian Thompson. This is just one day after signaling that they had pled to argue extreme emotional disturbance. The trial is set for September. 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
7: From the WJAG and Norfolk Daily News newsroom, I'm Bill Seifert. Producers interested in adding field peas to their crop rotation will have a chance to see variety trials and agronomic research up close during a plot tour at the Haskell Ag Lab near Concord Tuesday starting at 10 a.m. Representatives from the University of Nebraska-Lincoln and the pea industry will speak during the tours. No registration is required. A Pierce family earned the title of Farm Family of the Year on Tuesday at the 11th annual Northeast Nebraska Ag Banquet at the Pavilion on the Pierce County Fairgrounds. Brad and Lisa Freeman and their sons have a cow-calf operation, grow row crops, and raise honeybees. Lisa told News Talk WJAG, all four of their boys graduated from the UNL College of Ag, Natural Sciences, and Resources.
8: Brandon has an animal science degree, and he's focused mainly on the farm. Colin has an ag economics degree, and he works for Farm Credit, does appraising there. Austin has an animal science degree from UNL, and he sells seed corn for Beck's and farms. And then Dalton has a degree in ag business from UNL, and he is working also for Farm Credit Services, becoming certified to be an appraiser.
9: Now, WJAG Skywatch weather from Weatherology. Mainly cloudy skies expected this afternoon with a chance of rain showers. Highs level off around 79. Northeast winds 5 to 10 miles per hour. Lows sit down to about 53. Tonight, slight chance for showers. I'm meteorologist Jennifer Wojcicki for News Talk WJAG AM 780 and 105.9 FM. Right now, it's 70 degrees.
10: It's Friday afternoon, June 19th, and this is AgriTalk. Welcome to AgriTalk. I'm your host, Michelle Rook. Happy Juneteenth. Markets are closed today for the holiday. However, we're talking markets with guest analyst Susan Stroud with Noble Ag, including China, biofuels, and Brazil acreage intentions for 2027. Oh, and let's not forget about what's going on with the energy markets and the impending Iran peace deal. Later on in the show, Farm Journal agronomist Missy Bauer will talk crop conditions and yield potential, maximizing your fertility program to cut costs and still achieve high yields, rescue treatments after heavy rains and nitrogen loss, plus the danger of cutting back on inputs like fungicide to save money. That is all coming up today on AgriTalk. First off, joining us is our guest market analyst, Susan Stroud of Noble Ag. Good to have you on the program. Thanks for joining us, Susan.
11: Thanks for having me, Michelle.
10: Well, I wanted to have you on for a while. I know you're an expert on so many subjects, and we're going to get into a lot of those today. But I want to remind our listeners as well as our viewers, we are taping this the day before the signing of the Memorandum of Understanding with Iran. But Susan, let's talk about the scenarios here, because at one point the ag markets were tied to the hip with what was going on with the energy markets, especially crude oil and heating oil, or what we call the derivative of diesel prices. But we have been falling. Have we taken all of the war premium out of both the energy and the ag markets at this point?
11: We are just about there. From an ag market perspective, we took the premium out and then some. But a lot of that, I think, has to do with the fact that weather remains non-threatening and very conducive for growing a big crop this year.
10: If you take crude oil below, say, $70, would that start taking the edge off of the bean oil rally, or are we already starting to see some evidence that that's breaking down too?
11: We've started to see that. I think that bean oil was kind of the last in the ag space to hang on and really not see sizable losses. So we're back, we're at the point now, let's see. So 5 days or so, we're down 5% over the past 5 days, which has kind of been, that's been a weird thing for bean oil because we've spent so much time moving higher. But yeah, it's definitely bean oil, the headwinds with energy markets, I think it's definitely coming back to hurt bean oil some. But, when you look at bean oil in general, we're still up. Just take July, for instance. I mean, we're up 45%. If you would look at nearby futures, we're up substantially more than that year to date.
10: Wow. Yeah, it's been quite a ride. And I say crude oil, but it's really been more tied to heating oil. That kind of is following, that's what we follow in terms of the diesel market, right?
11: Yeah, so soybean oil, I mean, it's been trading like an energy for the past few years now. And all of that is really because of the boom in biodiesel demand. So as we're heading into new crop, we're looking at, for the first time ever, we're going to be using more soybean oil to make biofuels in the United States than for food use or food feed and other uses combined. So that's really, it's a big thing because it's a complete change. And the thing is, though, it's not just us here isolated in the U.S., although in the U.S. we have this massive RVO that's more than 60% larger year on year and requires, as you might guess, 60% more feedstocks. Yeah. But I think the bigger thing is that it's a global situation. So if you look out at global veg oil demand between the three big ones, so that would be palm oil is the biggest by volume vegetable oil in the world, then soybean oil and rapeseed or canola oil, you look at those three combined, the food, we're watching industrial use on a global scale. It's grown twice as fast as food use over the past two decades. And today at 25, 26, and then looking out into new crop, the food to industrial demand ratio, it's fallen from more than 4 to 1 to 2 to 1 today, or right at 2 to 1. So I think that says a lot in terms of the way that we are changing how we look at vegetable oils as energy crops and not just a food crop.
10: Absolutely. And I don't think that's going to go away just because you have the war over the Strait of Hormuz open. That's going to keep going, isn't it?
11: Yeah. And none of this is, I mean, these things are all completely separate from what's been happening in the Middle East. What's going on in the Middle East is just kind of, it's made things a little murkier. It's also, you know, you have countries, for instance, like Indonesia, which is kind of the original big policy mover when you're looking at vegetable oils going into a biofuel. And so they're moving to a B50 blend. And that was in response, as they've been trying to get B50 for a long time, or to move to that. But they're saying that that's in response directly to what was happening in the Middle East that was causing their domestic energy prices to skyrocket.
10: Yeah. So you mentioned the 60% increase in blending rates or the RVO levels pushing this, but we also got great guidance from DOE here on the 45Z program. That's going to help push that as well, isn't it?
11: Yeah. And that's really been, and you know, with the GREET guidance coming out, there are still a few pieces of this that I think we're trying to figure out. One of those being the Climate Smart Ag piece. I don't think that we are, that piece has not been clarified entirely. But what was just released, though, I mean, it's largely what we've already known as we turn the calendar to 2026. And that's also a lot of what helped provide substantial support for soybean oil early in the year. And that was something that was separate from what was happening in the Middle East. And it's because with 45Z in 2026, those amendments, it removed indirect land use change. That was the ding on carbon intensity scores that really hurt the eligibility and the attractiveness is using canola oil and soybean oil as a feedstock and biomass-based diesel production. The other thing that it did, it put this fence, it limited the feedstocks that qualify for 45Z clean fuel production credit. It limited the feedstocks to of U.S., Mexico, or Canadian origin only. And so that really was another big boost for soybean oil.
10: About 30 seconds left in this segment. How much are farmers actually going to be making per bushel if they're providing the low carbon feedstocks for that fuel?
11: At this point in time, what it's doing is it's supporting the soy complex in a larger way. It isn't something, you know, we're providing a long-term benefit and a long-term incentive to continue using soybean oil and canola oil in biofuel production.
10: All right. Well, I think that's the big question producers have right now, though, isn't it? Is how do I get part of this premium that the plants are going to get? So
11: yeah. And the other piece of it, too, is it's been very good for ethanol. And okay. I don't want to. And maybe that's something we pick up in the next segment.
10: Sounds good. Thanks so much. Susan Stroud is joining us with Noble Ag. When we come back, we'll talk about that. We're going to talk about China and much more here in AgriTalk.
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10: Welcome back to AgriTalk. I'm Michelle Rook, a host here for AgriTalk PM, and joined by Susan Stroud with Noble Ag. Well, Susan, before the break, we were talking about biofuels and 45Z. Let's talk about what does 45Z mean for ethanol?
11: So as I mentioned in the previous segment, 45Z is really impactful because they removed the indirect land use change penalty that had been against crop-based feedstocks. And so what that did was that actually for the first time qualifies U.S. corn ethanol to receive a credit under 45Z. And it's around a dime or 11 cents on average, just in general. And so that goes, you know, that directly impacts the profitability of ethanol production. I know that the big question is, does this go straight to the farmer? And especially if you consider that, you know, it's a per gallon credit. And so when you back into the math and you figure you need 6 bushels of corn or something like that, that yields 1 gallon of ethanol, you know, you start to do the math. And I think there's this assumption that suddenly ethanol plants will be passing along that credit or that bushel incentive to producers. Not necessarily the case. I mean, I think that the better way to look at it is that this means longer term, more sustained demand, because there's a tax incentive for ethanol plants to continue producing ethanol as much as they can.
10: Yeah, for sure. All right, I want to get your reaction as well, since we're talking about biofuels. There was a study released by S&P Global Energy this week indicating that the expansion of renewable fuels production is really the key to recovery and long-term profitability in the U.S. ag sector. And I know this thing looked out all the way to 2050, but you looked at the study. What's your take on it? I mean, do you agree?
11: I think the most important thing to kind of step back and think about here is, because we've talked about a few different things already, and what's the recurring theme? It's policy. So policy shapes demand. Demand is what shapes markets, and whatever markets are doing, that's ultimately what shapes agriculture. One of my favorite quotes is a Charlie Munger quote, "Show me the incentive and I'll show you the outcome." And, you know, when we're looking at something especially related to biofuels and we're looking out a few decades in the future, I don't know, you know, we're going to have a lot of policy changes along the way. I mean, it's like what we're talking about now with 45Z. This is a tax credit that's in place through the end of 2029. The renewable fuel standard, the RVO, it's called Set 2. It covers 2026 and 2027. It won't be very long before we start talking about Set 3, which would be the mandate for 2028 and then years following that. So I think the more important thing to focus on is remembering that as we go along, these policy changes, it's not just here in the US, it's not just biofuel policies, it's also trade policies here and abroad. These are the things that ultimately shape markets and shape the direction that agriculture goes.
10: Yeah. That was the question I had. Will our biofuels policy support this? We can't. I mean, we've worked years and years and years just to get to this point. We're still fighting about E15 and trying to get that over the hurdle, the last hurdle here. So, I mean, that's key to this going forward. One of the things that stuck out in this survey, though, or this study, was they said nearly a third of U.S. corn acres would vanish by 2050 if new opportunities aren't pursued. And that seemed, I know you told me, that really seems like a pretty strong statement.
11: Yeah, it's a strong statement. I think that you also have to sometimes consider where, you know, the sources or who it is that's making the statement. The thing for E15 has been such a frustrating thing for the U.S. farmer, for anyone that's in the ethanol business, anyone in agriculture for a very long time. And what people tend to forget is that we're talking about E15, not a mandate. Just the opportunity to sell E15
10: year-round,
11: nationwide. Yeah. So every 1% increase in ethanol blend here in the U.S. into gasoline supplies, it equates to, it's nearly half a billion bushels of additional corn demand. It's like the equivalent of what, say, North Dakota produces every year. It's a really big deal. But when you look at U.S. ethanol right now, we do have a few expansions that are underway. But in general, we're running at a very high capacity utilization as it is. And we have a very strong export program right now. And a lot of that is because you see increasing mandates in other parts of the world. So in the U.S., yeah, if we really want to move the needle, we need to be blending more ethanol here domestically. But the challenge is we have to have additional capacity or we're just going to be taking those same gallons and redirecting them back here domestic versus exporting them.
10: Gotcha. All right, Susan, let's talk about China. We heard about some of the maybe first possible purchases of new crop soybeans being made to China this week. I know our prices, new crop, are now competitive with Brazil, but I've also heard that they're maybe looking for corn and wheat. What do you expect them to buy, and what's the timetable here?
11: I still think that the administration, what they have touted, the 25 million metric ton on an annual basis, I still think that we are going that direction. That's what we should expect out of China for new crop. The bad thing is, I mean, the market's very tired of waiting for China to show up. And I think we're obviously getting much closer. There have been inquiries, but at this point, there hasn't been any. I don't think we've actually made some trades. But the thing is that they're going to show up eventually. And we're probably getting into that point in time that they finally do on the bean side of things. When you look at the other crops, and that was really one of the more disappointing things. It was kind of like salt in the wound after we started to see de-escalation or movement toward a ceasefire agreement in the Middle East. So here comes the wind out of the energy market sales, and then here comes your feed grain situation kind of tumbling lower all at the same time that we had that, you know, the government came out and said $17 billion in ag goods is what they're going to purchase per year. I don't remember the specifics, and that will include corn and probably wheat. And I think there's a lot of hope for cotton and some other commodities. But again, the market is a little tired of waiting to see what actually comes to fruition.
10: And we really need to get the reciprocal tariffs dropped in the case of soybeans, the 10%, so we can see some commercial farmers buying, don't we?
11: Yeah. When you look back, though, at kind of how Trade War One, Phase One played out, you know, Sinograin, China's state-owned stockpiling entity, that's who will come in and make these purchases to hopefully get us, you know, get us toward this. Whatever the deal amount was. I think it's going to take some time, and it will take a while for us to get back to some point, you know, some sort of normal. But when you have the government entities coming in and making the purchases, then they're not, I don't think they're really necessarily subjected to the tariffs.
10: No, that's true.
11: Like the privates would be, but that's where it's going to start with Sinograin. It probably starts with the P&W. So hopefully if we can be a little more patient, maybe we'll see something come to fruition here.
10: We definitely need to point out as well, though, that 920 million bushels, 25 million metric tons is not any more than China used to buy from us before the trade war. I want to have time to ask you this last question. You go to Brazil every year. I know you are kind of an expert on this as well. But talk about the potential expansion that we've seen. Will it continue in 2027 with low commodity prices and high fertilizer costs, do you think?
11: Yeah, I mean, they're dealing with the same struggles that we are here in the U.S. as far as farm profitability. They're going to continue to expand, but it's definitely at a slower rate than what we've seen previously. It's such a challenge. It's really amazing going to Brazil and seeing the changes that have happened, especially over the past decade since the first trade war. So much improvement as far as infrastructure goes. They are, what's the quote? Becoming number one is easier than staying number one. And the U.S. has unfortunately found that out in a really hard way. We do have a huge bright spot, though, because we have this continued growth in U.S. crushing capacity. And that's really helped. While it doesn't completely alleviate the burden, it's helped soften the blow, because we do have very strong domestic demand, and that's one thing that it's been a saving grace as we're headed to our fifth consecutive year of record high crush in a row.
10: All right. Well, we appreciate your time. Thanks so much. Susan Stroud joining us with Noble Ag. When we come back, Missy Bauer will be joining us to talk agronomics.
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10: Let's head to the markets page at ProFarmer.com and recap Thursday's market closes. July corn down 3.5, 417.5. Deece down 4.75, 444. July beans down 9.25 at 11.22 3/4. November 6.5 lower at 11.42 3/4. July meal down 350, 301.30, with soybean oil down 185 points, 69.69. July SRW wheat down 7.605¾. July HRW down 8.5, 6.44. September spring wheat a half lower, 6.47¾. July or December cotton down 12 points at 79.67. August live cattle futures down 222.5, 246.62.5. October down 187.5, 239.97.5. August feeder cattle down 82.5, 366.60, with August hogs up 22.5, 97.72.5. For more information, go to profarmer.com.
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9: Mainly cloudy skies expected this afternoon with a chance of rain showers. Highs level off around 79, northeast winds 5 to 10 miles per hour. Lows dip down to about 53. Tonight, slight chance for showers. I'm meteorologist Jennifer Wojcicki for News Talk WJAG AM 780 and 105.9 FM. Right now, it's 70 degrees.
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10: Welcome back to AgriTalk. I'm Michelle Brook with Missy Bauer, Farm Journal agronomist with B&M Consulting. Missy, thanks for being with us. Appreciate your time.
22: Oh, no problem. Happy to be here today.
10: Well, let's talk about this year's planting season, first of all, in comparison to last year and how the crop went into the ground in 2025.
22: Yeah, definitely a big difference. So, you know, where I'm at in this kind of south central Michigan, we usually have a pretty good opportunity to get some good beans in April. So usually we're not fighting necessarily super wet conditions. It's just more, it's probably cold, but beans can handle the cold and corn can't. So we'll typically get a lot of beans in April. In fact, in 2025, we had probably 90%, you know, of our beans in April, aside from your farmers that farm on the weekend and hobby farm and all that. But the bulk of the big acres were in April. So very different this year. We had a very wet April. So it wasn't necessarily a temperature issue whatsoever. It was just wet. So very few beans got planted in April. And even for us, we do a lot of research plots. Probably only 20% of our soybean plots got planted in April. Now, once things did straighten around in May, around the 8th, 9th, 10th of May, things started getting where it was fit more. Then things rolled really fast. So guys went from planting beans and a lot of guys right into corn and or started corn at the same time this year versus sometimes we get the beans in April and corn in May. So it was really fast, probably 2 weeks really took in a majority of the bulk of the planting dates for corn and soybeans in our part of Michigan. So it was a lot different in May than what we had last year too. So last year, the end of May was so cold and we had terrible emergence conditions late May, which is typically unusual. Well, this year we had phenomenal. So we warmed up, and once it got warm, it stayed warm. So we had a lot of corn emerging in, you know, 5-6 days type time frame. So a little later going for sure, especially on soybeans. Corn, I would say for us is probably average. We don't plant a lot of corn typically in April. We're more May planters here. So I would say that was normal. But beautiful conditions as far as temperatures go when the corn got planted and stuff come up really good.
10: Well, nationally, we had planting progress ahead of the five-year average, especially soybeans with the early soybean planting that we've been talking about. We did see some replanting, though, in areas I heard of Illinois, Indiana, and some other areas, too, right?
22: Yeah, I think in some areas they had a lot of crusting issues. So when you do get on the front side of getting in the fields, if anything, there was a lot of beans that got planted probably a little on the wet side as we were just starting to dry out. Guys probably pushed the limit a little bit. And then when it dries out so quickly, you get really warm temperatures and lots of winds, and that soil seems to really evaporate that surface moisture and want to crust over. So we don't see that as much where we're at in the sandier loam soils, but definitely as you drop down into some of the heavier soils, was an issue for some people where they had to get in there and do some replanting.
10: Well, let's talk about crop conditions right now. Nationally, corn 68% good to excellent. That's about 3% below last year. Soybeans at 66%. That's on par with last year. But when you look at the corn belt, we do have some problem areas, don't we?
22: Yeah, I think this, it's just been really variable, right? You've got areas that were, you know, in Ohio that got planted late, were wet, and you got other areas that maybe were planted decent, but there's pockets, you know, in Illinois, guys got 4 or 5 inches of rain, you know, at a time here the last week or so. So, I mean, that's where we start to get into more of those problems. I mean, personally, in our area, southern part of Michigan, we have some of the probably the best corn stands we've had in a while as far as everything come up so uniform. So I feel like we're better than where we were a year ago because for us a year ago, we had much more variability in our corn stands. So I personally think our corn stand would be above where we were a year ago on the good to excellent side of it. We haven't had excessive rain here as of yet. Ours has been a lot more steady. But certain parts of the Corn Belt, you know, different issues and different problems certainly.
10: Yeah, a little bit too dry out to the west, and like we say, a little bit too wet in the east with some of the heavy rains that we've seen, even over into Iowa, Missouri. Do you have concerns about leaching and nitrogen loss at this point?
22: I do. So I have a lot of concerns on the nitrogen in general. Like, even if we kind of break it down into different segments, if you think about, you know, a lot of the Corn Belt, Illinois, and in parts of Indiana, some Iowa, they do a lot of fall anhydrous. We had a very unfriendly April for fall anhydrous. We had lots of big rains in April, really flushing, potentially denitrifying or pushing the nitrogen down. Now, April typically is a little bit cooler temperatures, so we don't worry about denitrification as much in April as, say, we would in June. But we also had those very hot weeks in April. I mean, we had some, you know, kind of almost in Michigan, almost record temps in April, and then it turned back really cold. But I do have some concerns about that. And then, so if you had fall N applied and you went through a wet April, regardless of what you've done since April, maybe you've had a great May and first half of June here, I think you need to be probably pulling some nitrate samples just to check things and make sure that you're not leaving a potential good crop on the table here with giving up on it. The other side of that is maybe you do, you know, spring applied N, so maybe you missed those big April rains, but now you got to pay attention to if you were in late May or early June and you got some of these 4 or 5 inch rains, because now the soils are really warm. And denitrification, when we lose nitrogen through denitrification in warm soils, it's a much higher factor of loss than it is when soils are cold. So in a normal world, I always say I get more worried about big rains in June than I do big rains, you know, earlier in the spring because of the temperature component that goes along with that. So that being said, kind of if you're a spring nitrogen person or you had a real earlier side dress, got on in May, and now you've had a lot of these big rains, again, I think you need to be pulling some nitrate samples to make sure you're not going to leave anything on the table with this crop.
10: Yeah. Missy, also talk about kind of the timing and placement of nitrogen in season to make sure that the crop is getting fed, and then maybe even into late season. How important is all of that for yield?
22: Oh, it's huge. You know, when we think about, you know, nutrients, and if we can cheat a little bit, maybe you can cheat on phosphorus, or you can cheat a little on K, but you can't cheat on nitrogen. I mean, the crop needs a lot of nitrogen to push yield and push those bushels. Now, some of our soils naturally mineralize a lot of N, so our soils can help us out. Other soils don't mineralize as much, so you got to kind of understand that, those factors as well. But yeah, I think that we got to think about, you know, your types of soils you have, and whether or not you had higher potential loss, and really being able to pull some nitrate samples, I think, is key. So soil nitrate sample is a little different than a regular soil sample. You know, a regular soil sample might be getting pulled, you know, whatever your lab's calibrated to, maybe 6 or 6 2/3 inches deep. A nitrate sample, we want to go down at least a full foot. So one whole foot of soil with your cores. If you're in an area that you could take that same probe after you put that in the bag and go back down the same hole and get the 1 to 2 foot, so a second foot, that would even be ideal, because then it gives you an idea, okay, how much nitrate and ammonium do I have available in that top foot, but some of it, did it just leach down? If it's in that second foot, we'll have opportunities to still pick that up in the corn crop a little later in the season. But if both feet are flush, then we know we're in real trouble. So those nitrate samples can be super helpful for just kind of figuring this whole thing out.
10: Yeah, for sure. And applications, what are you looking at? A wide drop? Or what kind of application process are we looking at, or is most effective?
22: Well, anytime, you know, when you think about in-season nitrogen, my preference is to always have some sort of banded nitrogen in your program. So banded N a lot of times is, I don't want to say it's a full 2X factor, but it's a bigger deal than broadcast nitrogen. I don't mind a little nitrogen broadcast, especially early season. It kind of helps pay that carbon penalty from the season before. But in season, if we can have at least a portion of that N banded. So whether it's a Y drop, or you're coming in on smaller corn with a Coulter knife injection, we've done a lot of plots on that over the years. It's 6 of 1, half a dozen of the other there, as far as I don't have a big preference. The only opportunity with a Y drop is a lot of those are on sprayers, although some are on side dress bars now too, is that you can get a little later in the season. When you think about uptake and nitrogen and how long this crop needs in, we need nitrogen all the way to black layer. So it's not like, oh, as soon as I get through June, I'm done. No, we need to make sure we got enough N to feed the crop all the way. So when you think about kind of rescue treatments, a lot of times that'll work good coming in with like a Y drop system, because the corn might be getting a little bit bigger by the time you get nitrates pulled and get an idea for sure what you want to come back and do. But we can be super successful with that, even if it turns dry, because if it turns dry, that Y drop puts that band real close to the base of the plant, and we get enough stem water to help suck that up. So I do like some banded nitrogen. On the other hand, if you have pivots, center pivots, fertigation, I would use those as well. We do a lot of fertigation. I've done a lot of fertigation work over the years.
10: Applications and crop stage. What is the optimum there of when we need to make applications?
22: So the bulk of your nitrogen, I'm not saying all of it, but the bulk needs to be on by the time we get to about V8, V9 growth stage. Because when we hit V8, V9, it's what we call rapid growth stage. And you see that corn, it looks like it grows every day that you drive by it. So from V8, V9 until tassel, we're going to take up 7-8 pounds of nitrogen per acre per day. That'll be our peak uptake. So we need to make sure we have enough on for that. That being said, you can still put on nitrogen. We've done very successful applications after brown silk kind of time frame, certainly after tassel. So you can still put on a little bit of N there, but the bulk of it needs to be on when the majority of that N is going to be taken up by V8, V9.
10: All right.
22: The other part of that, too, the guys need to think about is sulfur kind of goes with nitrogen. So sulfur is definitely a potential issue this year with the rains that we've had also.
10: All right. And how much sulfur, that's part of your soil test, too, to find out how much you need to put on?
22: The soil tests aren't the greatest for sulfur. Sulfur is more of a, anymore, we have little to no deposition from the air, from rainfall like we used to get. So, you know, a lot of times we should be putting on a pretty decent chunk of sulfur. It kind of depends where it's going on in your program. If you're using ammonium sulfate, a lot of guys might be getting, you know, 25 to 30 pounds, you know, that route. So if you're doing all liquid, it's a little trickier to get on a big volume of it. But we can still put some on through the Y drops just great with our nitrogen.
10: All right, Missy Bauer, Farm Journal agronomist, joining us. We're going to talk more about fertility and agronomy coming up next.
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24: Hey, you going to the Comedy Festival this year?
25: The what?
24: The Great American Comedy Festival.
25: What's that?
24: The festival they have every year that honors Johnny Carson.
25: Every year? Since when?
24: Like 2008.
25: What?
24: Where? At the Johnny Carson Theater.
25: In Norfolk.
24: Yeah.
25: Well, who's performing?
24: Charlie Behrens is the headliner this year.
25: Charlie Behrens? I see his videos all the time. He's hilarious.
24: Right? They're also bringing in Bluebird Improv with Matt Walsh and a bunch of other funny improvisers.
25: That's a pretty cool lineup.
24: And they bring in a bunch of other nationally known comics. They have a world-class magic and comedy show and the adults-only late show at the District Event Center.
25: And this is in Norfolk?
24: Yeah.
25: Norfolk, Nebraska.
24: Yes. Look, go to their website, Great American Comedy Festival. You can buy tickets there, see their full lineup, even check out who's performed in the past.
25: Huh. You know, they really should publicize this festival more.
0: The Great American Comedy Festival, June 18th through the 20th in Norfolk.
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0: beans would like a little more heat. The beans aren't growing very fast. And, you know, for here it is, and first day of summer's almost here, and we're just not. It's just, I just feel that things could be progressing faster than they are. But overall, when you drive around, things look good. Last year at this time is when the heavy rain started in my area, and that was really ugly. So I'm hoping for a better year this year.
1: Okay. All right. Very good. Very good. Jim, what did you make of Kevin Warsh's first FOMC meeting as the chief?
2: Talk about a breath of fresh air. Only a four-paragraph statement. He wants to get the Fed back into accountability and just doesn't want the Fed members to talk as much as they have. I just thought it was a very, very good performance on his part.
1: He didn't even put a dot on the dot plot.
2: No, because he doesn't believe because they've been so wrong for so long, you know.
1: Right.
2: I think but there's the difference between being a former trader, T-R-A-D-E-R, and a economist, if you will. Okay?
1: Right. Or a lawyer.
2: He knows what he's talking about. Our lawyer. Yeah. He wants the market to lead the Fed in many ways. He doesn't want the Fed leading the market. That's what basically he said. And I think rather than he did speak volatility. We're going to have uncertainty on the Fed. This is more like Greenspan, Dave.
1: Yes. Chip.
2: This is more like Greenspan. We're going to have to guess a little bit more. That's not necessarily bad.
1: Yeah, you guys know Dr. Vince Malanga, LaSalle Economics out of New York. Jim and I have done a million seminars with him over the years. But I've talked to him recently, you know, basically since the Bernanke started this press conference following the announcement and the forward guidance that Bernanke and Powell provided, and it just took away that surprise element from the Fed. Well, if you telegraph everything on a policy move, the likelihood that of that policy move having the effect that you want it to have goes down. So I think he's trying to get some of that momentum back, I guess, Jim. I think that's what he's doing, isn't it?
2: Well, yeah. Well, companies know they have real-time data. They don't have to rely on, like the Fed does, on surveys of which they have declining responses. So he's more of the market chip. There's no doubt about it. He likes real-time data. Companies they know that they have their internal data. So he's going to watch what companies are going to do. And I think that's the proper approach. Rather than Fed-led, it's going to be business-led.
1: Yep. Okay. Tim, are you hearing that banks are still willing to work with producers generally?

0: fairly confident of it. This China coming, China buys.
1: I do think a lot of guys are kind of, you know, understand the basics of where we can cut and not cut. And there's just not a lot of room on the nitrogen side, right? Like most guys, you know, when we look at, you know, economically, environmentally, we're doing such a good job managing nitrogen today than what we used to. So I don't know that there's a lot of play in those nitrogen numbers like there used to be, like when we used to just put on way more than we needed. And now guys are just not doing that. So I think that probably a lot of our guys I'm seeing stick to the plan on the nitrogen. There were certainly probably some sulfur that got skipped on the front side. So maybe they didn't put on their ammonium sulfate application pre-plant like they normally do, and then they were just adding the extra N later. So they're still making up for the N, but in between there we lost the sulfur, which definitely is showing up with the wet season that we've had. So I think one other thing, if guys are looking at that they are going to make a cut in their total pounds of N, I do think there's some flexibility with doing some nitrate samples. So if you're like, well, I'm going to try to put on 30 pounds less than I usually do, that's where I think we got to rely back on the information, use the tools in our toolbox, get some nitrates pulled, and even pull some tissue tests, especially as we get kind of later season. We've been real successful pulling tissue tests, even right at tassel time. See how
2: the
1: much
2: secret
1: nitrogen
2: is out. 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
6: Deal is on. I'm Lisa LaSera, Fox News. President Trump defending the signed memorandum of understanding between the U.S. and Iran and claiming the Strait of Hormuz is open.
7: You're going to see oil drop so low. I hope the companies are happy about it.
6: The president said earlier today Israel and Hezbollah have agreed to a ceasefire after heavy fighting earlier today.
8: The IDF says that it struck as many as 80 targets in southern Lebanon today, firing back after the Iranian-backed regime in attacks killed as many as 4 Israeli soldiers. And Lebanon says that as many as 47 people were killed there in new Israeli airstrikes.
6: Fox's Alex Hogan in Tel Aviv. Israel's Prime Minister Benjamin Netanyahu has said soldiers will remain in a security zone as long as necessary. Joint Base Andrews this afternoon, the president unveiled the new Air Force One.
7: This plane is the first successful example of a real transformation of of something that was built at the highest level.
6: The jet is equipped with Starlink, which the president says will provide secure global communications. The jet is a gift from Qatar. Democrats say accepting such an expensive gift raises national security concerns, including surveillance bugs on board. Recovery underway in Louisiana after the remnants of Tropical Storm Arthur tore through parts of the state.
8: Louisiana Governor Jeff Landry declaring a state of emergency in response

0: to the storm, calling the amount of rain historic.
1: It probably will break a state record for the amount of waterfall in such a short period of time.
0: The National Weather Service noting parts of the state saw more than 20 inches of rain, strong winds, and at least three EF1 tornadoes.
2: Fox's Kristen Goodwin, at least 200 homes are flooded in Louisiana. Team USA has advanced to the knockout round of the World Cup, defeating Australia 2-0, despite the absence of forward Christian Pulisic, who is sidelined with a calf injury. 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
4: From the WJAG and Norfolk Daily News Newsroom, I'm Bill Seifert. The New World screwworm has crossed the southern border into the United States, and the U.S. Department of Agriculture has begun the process of releasing millions of sterile flies to combat the spread of the disease that infects livestock. During a recent interview at News Talk WJAG, Nebraska U.S. Senator Pete Ricketts said he has sent a letter to U.S. Ag Secretary Brooke Rollins encouraging the development of a sterile fly facility in the U.S.
8: This includes encouraging the USDA to expedite the construction of a sterile fly facility at Moore Air Force Base in Edinburgh, Texas. USDA is currently investing about $750 million in this facility, and when it is completed, it will be able to produce about 300 million sterile flies a week. And this is how we eradicated the New World screwworm back in the 1960s when we had this problem.
4: Currently, the U.S. is using sterile flies imported from Mexico and Panama to combat the disease. That's news from the WJAG and Norfolk Daily News Newsroom. I'm Bill Seifert. 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
10: Partly cloudy skies tonight with a slight chance for showers. Lows around 53. Southerly winds around 5 miles per hour. Chance for storms tomorrow. Daytime highs approaching 80. Cloudy skies with a few peaks of sun. I'm meteorologist Jennifer Wojcicki from News Talk WJAG AM 780 and 105.9 FM. Right now, it's 72 degrees.
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0: Let's have some fun on a Friday. Congratulations. You have made it to the end of the week. You survived another one, and now it's weekend time, baby. And we have an amazing, amazing-ass Dr. Jesse Friday show for you. Before we get to those questions, I'm going to touch on a couple things Barack Obama said yesterday, not because I feel like talking about Barack Obama, that'll just raise my blood pressure, but because he is not only a communist, a very talented one, and he used some communist tactics yesterday that we should probably discuss. Talk about the gross American media. That'll come a little bit later. Tulsi Gabbard decides to drop a nuke on her way out the door as DNI. All that and amazing emails on everything under the sun and so much more coming up tonight on the world famous Jesse Kelly Show. Now, I've told you many times before that I despise Barack Obama more than any other American president. And I despise him for a combination of two reasons, two things combined that make me despise him. The first one is this. Barack Obama is, in my opinion, obviously I can't see inside of a man's heart or a man's head, Barack Obama is the first and only American president we have ever had who really deep down hates the United States of America. Now, I know you could argue, well, Joe Biden brought in 20 million illegals and the Jimmy Carter. I know Democrat presidents and some Republican presidents have done terribly damaging things to the United States of America. I'm not saying that. But let me ask you, honestly, do you think deep down in his heart, Joe Biden hates the United States of America? I don't think that. No, don't get me wrong. I don't think he cares about it. I don't think it's something that crosses his mind, cares about his own personal enrichment, his own personal glory, and all those other things. I'm not saying he's wonderful. But I don't think Joe Biden has private moments where he finds himself daydreaming about burning down the United States of America. I don't believe that. Barack Obama does. That's his entire background. Barack Obama's upbringing was all America sucks. Every bit of it. The people who guided his life, all of them, to a man, America sucks. From Bill Ayers to Reverend Wright to Frank Marshall Davis, communist. Frank Marshall Davis had a communist card. Communists, America, hating communists. Bill Ayers was a freaking terrorist. America hating communists. And these are the people who nurtured and raised Barack Obama. Now, that's just one thing. My second thing I don't like, because it's a combination of the two, is Barack Obama was, I don't know if I want to say smart, probably clever. I'm sure he is smart. Barack Obama was clever enough to understand something that actually a lot of modern Democrats do not understand. You can hate America. You can have a plan, a focused plan to destroy America. But if you want to achieve political power in the United States of America, you can't act like it. You can't talk like it. You better sound reasonable. To who? Not to you. You would never fall for it. You're politically informed. To the legions of normies out there who actually decide elections. We've talked about them a million times. The person who votes for Obama one day and Trump the next day and Biden the next day, then back to Trump. The normies who pay attention for 15 minutes a week to what's going on in the news. They don't care about it. They're focused on a million other things. That's the guy. That's the gal who decides elections. That's who decides elections. And Barack Obama knows it. Barack Obama knows that he has to walk the tightrope we've talked about many times before. And he's the best I have ever seen at walking that tightrope, and that's why I despise him. And the tightrope, in case you're a new listener or don't remember, is this. If you want to get elected as a Democrat in the United States of America in this modern era, you have to do something that is incredibly difficult, and I mean incredibly difficult. And when I say elected as a Democrat, I'm talking about either president or in a purple state or something like that. If you want to get elected as a Democrat in America today, you have to signal to your America-hating Democrat base. And do remember, Democrats, not just elected politicians, Democrats, the Democrat in your life, they hate the country.
1: Extremely or very proud to be an American. Again, look at this divide, a growing divide on this question. Back in January of 2001, 90% of Republicans, 85% of Democrats. This was after a very contentious 2000 election, keep in mind, right, with George W. Bush coming into the White House. You come over to this side of the screen in 2026, look at this. Again, the Democratic percentage absolutely plummets to just 29% of Democrats say they're extremely or very proud to be an American. That Republican percentage, the exact same, 90 and 90. The Democratic percentage, what is that? That's basically a...
0: If you're Barack Obama, you have to let those people know, the Democrat primary voter, your voting base, you have to let them know you hate America too. Barack Obama gave a speech. He walked the tightrope, and it was brilliant. Barack Obama, I'm a Democrat primary voter. You hate America like I do, right?
2: Union, the founders fell terribly short of the Declaration's promise. Leaving slavery intact, allowing states to restrict the franchise to white men who own property.
0: Democrat primary voters love that. You winced, you cringed, you yelled. The Democrat sitting in the crowd said, oh yeah, nice. This country does suck. Barack agrees with me. Barack, he wants the street animals stopping ICE in Minnesota.
2: And those ordinary people in the Twin Cities who brave frigid temperatures, risk their own safety, standing shoulder to shoulder to look out for their neighbors and sometimes look out for strangers because they knew that was the right thing to do. I've seen...
0: And the Democrat primary voter cheers. Yes. Yes! But what's the tightrope then? Well, you have to let them know you hate America while also sounding like a moderate, reasonable guy to normie norm out there. Here's how that looks.
2: Values every president here today, as different as we are, has tried our best to uphold. Values that John McCain and Mitt Romney believed in, no less than I did.
0: That's why I despise Barack Obama. He is the one who really figured out how to cloak his hatred of America in moderate language. I hate this country, the founding and slavery. It all sucks. We should burn down ICE, defund everything. But man, I tell you what, Mitt Romney and me, we were pretty close. John McCain, what a great dude. We got a lot, man. Loved it. That is why I despise Barack Obama. I cannot think of a modern Democrat who is as good at that as he is. Now, that's the good news. Here's the bad news. They're going to figure it out. As Democrats continue to try to figure out a way to win in purple states, as they continue to figure out a way to win the presidency, they're going to, with enough failure, they're going to figure it out eventually. How do I walk that tightrope? Gavin Newsom tried. We talked about it a lot when he was out there going on Sean Ryan's podcast. Hey, man, I love guns and tranny kids. I mean, I don't know. I'm confused. I'm going to talk with my hands, trying to walk the tightrope desperately. But try as he may, Gavin Newsom cannot do what Barack Obama does, what he did. And that's why the man ended up with 8 years in the federal government filling up this federal government with every scumbag, America-hating piece of trash in the world, all while sounding like a good dude. I love Mitt. We're good friends. Yeah. All right, let's get to some emails. Next.
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0: on a fantastic Friday as we churn through the week. One more soundbite, I swear, and then I'll try not to do it to you again for the rest of the show because it's Friday and I'm in a great mood. Barack Obama walking that tightrope. Now, before I play this, I played it for you. I think it was yesterday or the day before. Remember that most presidents, really, every president, I believe, of my lifetime. Yeah. Every president of my lifetime, after they were done in office, they've really kind of disappeared. Bill Clinton. You never see Bill Clinton. Yes, once a year he'll pop up at a speech. They'll drag him out for the Democrat convention, but Bill Clinton isn't running shadow communist organizations and fundraising and stuff like that. Bill Clinton's probably out chasing women around. But Bill Clinton's not doing anything. George Bush. I have a lot of problems with George Bush, obviously, but George Bush, when his 8 years were up, he disappeared and said, I'm going to disappear. I'm just going to go away. People have seen enough of me. I'm going to walk away. Barack Obama walked out of the White House and set up shop in Washington, D.C., and he is intimately involved in multiple organizations that are communist political activist organizations to this day. He has never taken his finger off the pulse of America. Again, back to what we were talking about in the beginning, because he has a genuine hate for it. He wasn't just playing to the Democrat base. Barack Obama believes it. He will dedicate the rest of his life to destroying this country he hates so much. Now, knowing that, Barack Obama goes on Good Morning America and says this.
1: How have you been able to find that balance?
2: You pick and choose your spots. I'm not suggesting I've done it perfectly. You know, my goal was to, you know, look at the example of our first president, George Washington. You know, he kind of, I don't have a horse to get on, but he kind of said, all right, I've done my stint, and now I'm going, you know, back home.
0: I hate that man. But again, he lies like he breathes. He's able to walk that tightrope because he's a very comfortable liar. And he's a very skilled liar, much more skilled at it than someone like Joe Biden. Joe Biden would just stand up and tell you the most absurd lie and everyone would make fun of him for it. Barack Obama would tell a lie that sounds like it would be true. I mean, did you even know? You probably did, but do you think your normie friends know that Barack Obama has been heavily involved in politics every day since he left office? Of course they don't. They don't have any idea. Obama, he retired, right? That's what normies think. Hey, man, I was just trying to be like George Washington. God, can't stand that guy. Jesse, we continue to enjoy listening to your daily radio show on News Radio 1190 KEX. Yeah, I love them. We were appalled to watch news coverage concerning the minority construction companies who ended up claiming bankruptcy for not being paid for their work on the Obama Library. One black businessman asked, how can we celebrate Juneteenth when having to deal with this? I wish to hear your thoughts concerning this. Thank you. Have a great weekend. Well, we've talked a lot on the show, and we will, about communism, Marxism, the communist revolution that is global, and it's still being fought worldwide. It's a demonic revolution. We talked about their motivations and things like that, and their tactics. We always talk about that stuff because it's important to understand what they're doing. But at its core, why doesn't communism, what is the reason? What is the core reason why communist nations don't last very long? Remember, the Soviet Union was pretty comfortably the longest lasting one. I don't know, Cuba's probably gaining on them right now. But again, Cuba's in its final years. Why don't they last very long? Is it just all the murdering they do? Is it just all the lies, the spending other people's money? Is it just all that stuff? No, that stuff contributes to it. But at its core, communist countries fail because communists themselves are failures and losers. I really want you to think about that, because I'm not being mean. What do we call communism? What is it? What's the definition? The religion of the malcontent. They find the dumbest, angriest, most bitter people in a society, and those are the primary movers and shakers of any communist movement. Are there smart people involved here and there? Of course, no question about it. But for the most part, these people, they can't run anything. That's why they chose to be destroyers. There are lots of people out there, and maybe this is you, who aren't destined to be a business owner or the CEO of your company or something like that. And that's fine. I'm never going to be the CEO of my company. There are a lot of people who aren't destined for that. They're destined to be an employee for the rest of their lives. That's what they'll be. A guy, a girl, get promoted. A lot of people are destined for that. Most people are. Some people, though, when that's their destiny, when they're not going to be able to be CEO or own the business, some people say to themselves, you know what? I'll burn this business down. Some people think like that, and those are the people who become communists, and those people are dumb. Barack Obama can't run a business. He can't run a charity. He doesn't have the people even around him to do that. All they know how to do is destroy. Of course contractors didn't get paid, went bankrupt. Of course. 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
3: Another week of volatility. Hello, I'm Kellen Hebekin with a Brownfield Commodity Market Update. Speed wins, that's why Stein's focused on delivering higher yielding genetics faster than the competition, and why Stein released more new Enlist E3 lines than any other company. Stein has yield. Jeff Peterson with Heartland Farm Partners has a look back at what happened this week in commodity markets.
4: Sit back and look at the 30,000 foot view. You know, we've just seen a big sell-off that happened. You know, and they've pressured down. Funds have continued to get out of their positions, and there's a multitude of reasons for that. You know, obviously we've seen the crude oil price back down, and now we're trying to see, can this market find a bottom? And that's really what's happening. And we do believe that it's pulled back too far. If we ultimately, you know, if you think about the fund positions, they adjusted accordingly because the crude oil price falling, because maybe they were thinking that, you know, if prices were going to go a lot higher in crude, maybe they thought corn and soybeans was a good buy. We know that the strength in crude that we had prices, we know that that spilled over to help the price of soybean oil, and that helped drive up soybeans. So there was a lot of factors there, but all of a sudden, whenever all the traders got, you know, satisfied or didn't think there was much opportunity of crude going up, and it looked like we were getting an end to the U.S.-Iran war, then they started piling out, and it really became technically the market. We just kept, you know, breaking levels of support. Now we're getting down into levels where, you know, I think some end users stepping in and buying. I don't think they want to short this market at this point. We've got a big report at the end of the month on planted acreage, and you know, we're going to have to watch and see. There's a few people out there that think we're going to see more corn acres than we saw.
3: I'm Kellen Hebekin, and now Brownfield's Brent Barnett has a look at news in the livestock industry after this.
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7: A Southwest Iowa cattle farmer says his family is still picking up the pieces after a devastating storm system hit his area June 11th.
8: Nobody's hurt. We got a place to stay, and it's going to be a long time cleaning up.
7: Tom Shipley of Nottoway tells Brownfield his family took cover shortly after 6 a.m.
8: There's several places got hit really hard. A lot of people lost a bunch of grain storage.
7: The National Weather Service in Omaha says at least 8 tornadoes touched down during the storm, which swept through the southwest corner of the state. Shipley says his home was hit, and he believes the house will be a total loss.
8: I had a big pecan tree, which not many of those around in Iowa, but I had one. But I don't anymore, because it came right down into the kitchen.
7: Shipley says his cattle herd was spared.
8: My granddaughter, that was her biggest concern. Is the cows okay, Grandpa? Yeah, cows are fine, hon. Cows are fine. Still kind of in shell shock, I guess.
7: I'm Brent Barnett with Brownfield.
9: 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Please note, all Big Bang Boom parking on the 3rd and 4th will enter and exit from 25th Street on the north side of the bridge. The entrance at 18th and Maple will be closed to all traffic to allow for buses. Handicap parking will also enter and leave off 25th Street. Come celebrate America 250 and Big Bang Boom 50, July 3rd and 4th at Skyview Lake.

0: On a wonderful Friday, and Ask Dr. Jesse Friday. Remember, you can email the show, jesse@jessekellyshow.com. I wanted to read this one to clarify something. The subject of this one is, are you in a jail cell? Jesse, I just returned from a two-week vacation and tuned into your TV show, and I noticed that you appear to be in jail. What is with the gray stucco cement wall behind you? Do you need a chisel and a hammer to help you escape? Do they let you out every night to do your live TV show? All right. I told you, remember I told you a few weeks ago, maybe this guy doesn't remember. Our studio got flooded. Flooded. They're shoveling sludge out of it. Foundation of the building possibly destroyed. We are still not back. I haven't seen the inside of it in weeks. I've not seen the inside of the studio. When will we be back? I don't freaking know. Maybe never. I'm not even kidding. Maybe never. They keep giving them, another week or two. It's sounding suspiciously like never to me. So if you are a watcher of the TV show I do every single night, 9 p.m. Eastern on the 1st, and you're wondering why it looks like now I've been kidnapped by ISIS and I'm laying out some hostage video, that is why. That is why. We are at, what is this, our fourth alternate location? No. Second. Third. We are at our third alternate location. Where we'll be tomorrow? I don't know. This is why I always wanted to buy that abandoned oil tanker and set up a, why are you rolling your eyes, Chris? And set up a studio on the high seas where we can evade authorities. We'll obviously keep the big oil bay empty and set up cool stuff in there, you know, basketball court, pool table, all kinds of stuff like that. I mean, those things are so big, Chris. Think about this. We could put a little batting cage in there. We could. You people play baseball? What do you mean? Where am I going to get the money? What are you here for? You know bankers. I'm sure we'll get a loan or something like that. Gosh, Chris. I have to play this Tulsi Gabbard bit. I was going to wait for a little bit, but I have to play this Tulsi Gabbard bit because she really did do an excellent job as the director of national intelligence. She did a great job. She did a great job exposing a lot of the evils done by the government. That's why I loved it. And that's what we need if we're ever going to gain that trust back. And I don't know that we ever will, but if we are, it's going to require the government opening the books on the evil things they have done to this country. So, I mean, I'll let her speak. It's her final day in office. Say a prayer for her family. Her husband has bone cancer, and while I've never had it and pray I never get it, from what I understand, it is just supposed to be brutal. I mean, what cancer is fun, right? But bone cancer is, from what I understand, supposed to be particularly brutal. Anyway, it's her last day. On the way out, she had quite a send-off.
1: Today, on my final day as Director of National Intelligence, I'm releasing never-before-seen communications and documents that expose exactly how Fauci worked with politicized career leadership in the intelligence community to suppress the truth about his actions, the virus's lab leak origins, and his role in directing U.S. funding for this dangerous research that caused immeasurable harm and countless lost lives. Now, these documents expose Fauci's direct role in influencing and manipulating IC assessments on COVID-19 and how Fauci lied to Congress in 2024 when under oath he denied knowledge of or participation in discussions with intelligence officials about viral research.
0: I don't think that you and I need to take a moment on a Friday and swallow that bitter pill again of acknowledging that your money and my money, your tax dollars, funded the Wuhan lab, at least in part, funded the Wuhan lab. And so if we believe coronavirus came from that lab, and a lot of evidence looks like that's the case, our money was used to create the virus that was used as a justification to destroy the value of the dollar? I mean, that's what happened. That's why you can't afford anything anymore. That's why we've lost 50% of our purchasing power in 5 years. Because coronavirus came here and we decided, like morons, to shut down an economy for a virus and print $7 trillion. And now people can't afford things anymore. So we paid for the virus that was used to shut down and destroy our economy. Fauci very clearly knew all this and lied about it. Does this mean Fauci's going to go to prison? I doubt it. Joe Biden handed him a pardon, or at least the auto pen did, that is probably going to keep him out of prison. Right? I'm not going to sit and tell you Fauci's going to prison. I'm not saying that. But I'll tell you what, I know that I had to sit and watch that piece of trash on my television every day for what seemed like 1,000 years. I know it wasn't that, but that's what it seemed like. Every time you turn on the television, there was Fauci's stupid face justifying more medical tyranny, take the vaccine, all this other stupid crap. So if Fauci has to spend his remaining years in disgrace instead of being celebrated everywhere, I think that's a very, very good thing, and I celebrate it. I'll play it again one more time because screw him, that's why.
1: Today, on my final day as Director of National Intelligence, I'm releasing never-before-seen communications and documents that expose exactly how Fauci worked with politicized career leadership in the intelligence community to suppress the truth about his actions, the virus's lab leak origins, and his role in directing U.S. funding for this dangerous research that caused immeasurable harm and countless lost lives. Now, these documents expose Fauci's direct role in influencing and manipulating IC assessments on COVID-19 and how Fauci lied to Congress in 2024 when under oath he denied knowledge of or participation in discussions with intelligence officials about viral research.
0: At least his reputation is mud. At least his reputation is mud. And Chris is all hungry for blood. So he says, what are we going to do about the pardons? Well, there's nothing you can do about a pardon. I've said before, this presidential pardon power, it should be eliminated. And I don't think anybody will eliminate it because it would probably take the president signing on to something to eliminate it. But I hate it, and I have always hated it. And I hate it under Democrats, and I hate it under Republicans. I think it's insane that the president of the United States of America has this magical superpower to go wipe away federal crimes. I think it's crazy. Joe Biden pardoning all these scumbags. Donald Trump, recently, since he got elected again, pardoning scumbag after scumbag after scumbag. And you look at the scumbags who get pardoned. Look at, they all did it. Obama, pardon scumbags. George Bush, pardon scumbags. Why does the president of the United States of America have that power? I think it's crazy that they have that power. And I guess in a way, part of me is happy that Joe Biden abused it, or the auto pen abused it to such an extent. I'm going to pardon Hunter. I'm going to pardon Fauci. I'm going to pardon this. And the reason I'm a little bit happy about that is when you abuse something to that extent, that might inch us a little bit closer to that pardon power going away someday. And it should go away. I don't like it at all. All right. We have to talk about automatic toilet seats. Some guy is really, really struggling with the whole Israel thing. Not sure how to choose between Israel and America because of his beliefs. We'll talk about that. Before we talk about that, let me talk to you about SuperSure. 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
6: No trading action for U.S. markets on Friday, which were closed in observance of the Juneteenth holiday. Oil prices moderated after reports of a ceasefire between Israel and Hezbollah. Next week, investors will be digesting a batch of earnings reports, including Carnival, Micron Technology, FedEx, Darden Restaurants, among a batch of others. And markets will be bracing for key inflation data with the release of the PCE index on Thursday. And Charles Schwab is entering into the prediction markets. According to the Wall Street Journal, the brokerage is working with CBOE Global to roll out all or nothing options contracts that let customers place yes or no wagers on the performance of the S&P 500. Now, the contracts differ slightly from those offered by platforms like Kalshi or Polymarket, which list futures contracts, not options. That's your Fox Business Report. I'm Hillary Barsky, invested in you.
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9: Iran's nuke program is over forever. The mullahs have agreed, at the very least, that their enriched uranium stockpiles will be destroyed on site, and that the International Atomic Energy Agency, which means us, will supervise. Since Iran can't dig it out, we'd be the ones doing it. They only get sanctions relief after the dust is destroyed. And if Iran backs out, they've still agreed that they'll maintain the current status quo of their nuclear program. And the status quo is they have no nuke program. The uranium's buried, the centrifuges shattered, and their scientists are all dead. So status quo is still bueno. Even then, Iran agreed to this, quote, "We shall not procure or develop nuclear weapons." And if Iran so much as comes near the sites, it'll be trouble.
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0: It is the Jesse Kelly Show on a fantastic Friday, and Ask Dr. Jesse Friday. And we have a ton we have to get to, so let us get right back to them right now. This is a heavy one here. Jesse, this tiff with Israel, it has put me in a bad way. having to choose between Israel and my U.S. I have always said that if you're a friend of Israel who's a friend of God, I am a friend of yours. But once you become a non-friend of Israel, there's a possibility of losing that special bond between you and God. Therefore, I may not be able to support my own country in which I've sacrificed quite a lot for. Yes, I put God before my own country. After all, it's his okay that we have what we have. It's his covenant between us and him through the blood of those who sacrifice themselves. That's why we have what we have. Therefore, God has to come first. What do I do now? By the way, remember what happened to Saul for not following through on attacking one of God's targets. Saul lost his kingdom, and we ended up with King David. Okay. Well, I would never and will never tell you to put anything before God. So I'm not going to say that. But I will ask you something. And really just something I want you to ponder. Okay. I obviously have a lot of reverence for the Holy Land. I've been there. I baptized my son in the Jordan River, right? I have a lot of reverence for the Holy Land. And I also, I can read. I know it's in the Bible about Armageddon and everything else. I've stood on a hilltop overlooking the area where that battle is going to take place. I know all that. I get all that. And I'm with you on all that. But my question is this. And I'm really asking this. Every decision made by the modern state of Israel is God's decision? Israel has multiple political parties. There are divisions, huge divisions inside Israel, just like here in America, on which direction to go on everything. Did you know that Israel has a hardcore left wing, a hardcore communist movement there? That's not Netanyahu. I'm not saying that, but that Israel has the exact same communist revolution going on inside of its borders that we do. So again, I will ask, any decision made by the modern state of Israel, you consider that from God himself? I don't know that I can say that. And like I said, I'm a fan. I've been there. I like it. I'm going to go back. I don't think I can say that any decision made by the modern state of Israel is God's. And if you disagree with that, you're defying God. I don't think I would go that far. Also, I don't know that I would, if you're a hardcore Zionist, hardcore heart for Israel, like this guy clearly is, I know that it's been a difficult few days, probably a difficult few weeks, a difficult couple months. You finally saw your number one geopolitical enemy, the one who funds all that terror, have attacked you so many times. You finally saw we're dropping bombs on him, and you're all, rah, rah, rah, let's go, let's go, let's go. And then Trump stops. And you're like, what are you doing? Keep going, keep going. We can get rid of him. And he won't. And then he's trying to do a deal. And then he does a deal, kind of. We're still kind of working on that. He does a deal. And you're thinking, what? You can't deal with it. And then there's been the public comments, which have been pretty sharp towards Israel. Here was Trump himself.
11: If it weren't for Donald Trump and Bibi Netanyahu worked well with me, but he will tell you, we're the ones with the guns, we're the ones with the whole deal, we're the ones with the B-2 bombers, etc. If it weren't for Donald Trump, Israel would have been eviscerated.
12: Your relationship with Netanyahu is...
11: It's good, but we have to keep him a little bit sane.
0: That can make you wince. I get that. It's not just Trump, obviously. He's clearly sent J.D. Vance out there. I mean, he sent him out there to say this stuff.
13: You've seen people within Bibi's cabinet who have come out and attacked the deal and in some ways very personally attacked the president of the United States. And I guess my message to them would be twofold. Number one, Donald J. Trump is the only head of state in the entire world who is sympathetic to the nation of Israel at this moment in time. And he happens to be the head of state of the world superpower. If I was in the cabinet of the Israeli government, I might not be attacking the only powerful ally that I have anywhere left in the entire world.
0: Okay, I'm not going to play the rest of it. You got it. We played it all yesterday. You got it. I know that can be very difficult to hear, and right now it may feel like Israel is alone. Israel has no friends left. No, this is one of those moments. You have a wife or husband. You ever had a girlfriend, boyfriend, whatever it is. When you get in a big fight, a big one, certainly early in your relationship, doesn't it feel like the end of the world? Doesn't it? Do you remember those days? Maybe you're older and it doesn't do that anymore. That would be me. But when you're young, you're first dating or you're first married even, and you have a big knockdown, drag out fight, doesn't it emotionally feel like this is the end of the world? Certainly the end of the relationship. She's probably already printing divorce papers. Nothing matters anymore. It's what it feels like every time. Then it passes. Then you look back and you think, eh.

0: Calm down. Stuff's going to blow over. Trump and Netanyahu, they'll work it out in the end. I already told you, I think Netanyahu will be on a plane shortly, hat in hand, I would guess, trying to repair things. But stuff will blow over. It's all right. It's all right. Keep your chin up. All right, let's move on. Get off this crap. Let's talk about automatic toilet seats. I'm going to reluctantly bring up soccer. Someone wants to talk about NATO. Can I dunk a basketball? I want to talk to you about saving a baby's life first. I want to talk to you about an organization that I want you to look up, Preborn. You know, I tell you about charities, and I told you before, there are charity rating websites out there. And what they do is they go into these charities and they say, well, wait a minute. 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
5: An agreement between Israel and Hezbollah. I'm Lisa Lacera, Fox News. Just coming after heavy fighting last night as the U.S.-Iran Memorandum of Understanding hangs in the balance.
6: Last night, 4 Israeli soldiers were killed when Hezbollah attacked their tank in southern Lebanon. The IDF called it a violation of the ceasefire. Israel then launched retaliatory strikes against dozens of targets. The U.S.-Iran Memorandum of Understanding states Lebanon is covered by the ceasefire. One day after Iran's supreme leader accused Trump of signing the memorandum out of desperation, Trump responded, quote, "We didn't meet out of desperation. Iran did. They are finished."
5: Fox's Lucas Tomlinson at the White House. President Trump says the Strait of Hormuz is open and oil tankers are moving through. Italy's foreign minister canceled a planned trip to the U.S. after that country's prime minister claims President Trump lied about her taking a picture with him.
7: Italian Prime Minister Giorgia Meloni says President Trump lied about her on Italian television, describing a conversation during this week's G7 summit. The Italian broadcaster La Sette reports he told him in a phone interview, "She's probably happy I talked to her. I didn't have to talk to her. She begged me to take a picture with her. She wanted a picture with me so badly. I wouldn't have taken it, but I felt sorry for her." The channel hasn't released the original audio of the president's interview, just a dubbed version in Italian. Prime Minister Meloni says Donald Trump's statements are completely made up, and neither I nor Italy ever beg.
5: Fox's Chris Foster. Heading into Tuesday's South Carolina primary, President Trump now says either candidate, not just Lieutenant Governor Pamela Yvette, would be a good pick. State Attorney General Alan Wilson said on social media he was happy to have the president's endorsement. The new Air Force One unveiled by President Trump at Joint Base Andrews. The new aircraft, a jumbo jet formerly owned by Qatar, is painted navy blue on the underside with a thin red stripe above it. Democrats have expressed concerns over the acceptance of the jet due to national security concerns. 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
1: A former Florida congressman will remain detained after a jury found him guilty of lobbying for Venezuela's government while Nicolas Maduro was in power.
2: Former Miami Congressman David Rivera was ordered to remain in custody pending sentencing. Judge Melissa Damian said things have changed now that a jury found him guilty, and his remaining assets with a potentially lengthy prison sentence ahead of him make him a flight risk. His attorneys argued his ties to the community mean he would not leave the country. A federal jury convicted Rivera and his business associate Esther Neufer of laundering millions of dollars they got from the Venezuelan government to lobby for Maduro's government, and that they failed to register as foreign agents when doing so. Prosecutors say Rivera used the money for his congressional campaign. At sentencing next month, the DOJ says he could face a sentence of up to 60 years. Jessica Rosenthal, Fox News.
1: A new report finds a Christian summer camp in Texas where dozens were killed last year did not have evacuation plans and proper counselor training.
3: The Texas legislature's 115-page report says if Camp Mystic had had the proper evacuation plans and state law required counselor training, there would have been time to get campers to safety when a flash flood hit in the middle of the night last July. 28 people, including 25 girls, two 18-year-old counselors, and the camp's owner, Dick Eastland, were all swept to their deaths. The report found that at the time of the flooding, there were at least 39 adults at the camp who could have been tasked to help with evacuations had they been trained. It says if evacuations had started when a flash flood warning was issued just after 1 a.m., there was time to get them all to higher and safer ground. Tanya J. Powers, Fox News.
1: A labor union behind a controversial tax on California billionaires has scaled back its proposal just a day after the measure qualified to be on the November ballot. The proposal from a health care union would now call for a 2% tax rather than 5% on any person whose net worth is over $1 billion. I'm Lee Silvestre. This is Fox News.
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6: Partly cloudy skies tonight with a slight chance for showers. Lows around 53. Southerly winds around 5 miles per hour. Chance for storms tomorrow. Daytime highs approaching 80. Cloudy skies with a few peaks of sun. I'm meteorologist Jennifer Wojcicki from News Talk WJAG AM 780 and 105.9 FM. Right now, it's 72 degrees.

0: Jesse Kelly Show. Another hour of the Jesse Kelly Show on a wonderful, wonderful Friday. I want to talk just briefly about the American media. And again, just explain something you already know to be true. They're not biased. That way undersells what the corporate media is. They are not biased. They are the shield of the American and, frankly, global communist revolution. What they cover, what they choose not to cover, how they cover it, because of the owners, the producers, the hosts, and because they're all communists, every meeting, everyone, they're sitting down and they're thinking about how to protect the communist revolution. They do this abroad. They do this at home. The American media has found a new controversy. They're really digging into this. I've seen, I think, every major media outlet. Most major media outlets are covering this. What is it? The reflecting pool. Donald Trump is big on how things look, and he wants to spruce up Washington, D.C., which I like a lot. Actually, that's very in line with what the founders wanted. They wanted the Capitol to be something foreign dignitaries saw and went, whoa, it does matter, right? Donald Trump wants to beautify it. So he's been working on the reflecting pool at the Lincoln Memorial. Well, there's algae in it right now, whatever. They're going to end up getting it cleaned up. But let me tell you what, the American media, they're on it.
1: Workers with waders and pool cleaning equipment are working overtime at Washington's iconic reflecting pool, battling the algae that has turned one of the president's prized projects from American flag blue to green.
2: If you take a look, not only has the green of the algae come back, but look at that American flag blue in the paint. It's actually starting to peel. It's coming up.
0: That's Good Morning America. You know, Barack Obama just had his opening of his library. Listen to how CNN covered it.
3: So in some ways, this was like church for liberals. It was. Everybody was dressed in
0: church for liberals. Headline. You don't think it's just America. This is from the UK. Norfolk man bailed after child thrown into a crocodile pit. That's quite a headline. The 30-year-old man, I think we all have a pretty good idea what kind of man this was, grabbed a 3-year-old boy and chucked him into the crocodile pit. The boy was attacked, suffered serious injuries, currently in the hospital. The man isn't named. It made it sound like kid might have fallen in. Why? Because the media found out that I'm sure this is one of the imports into the UK. I think we'll find out in the end this wasn't a British man with a long British heritage. One of the import foreign barbarians chucked a child into a crocodile pit. The media knows that foreign barbarians are critical to the communist revolution, so you simply lie about them all the time. Disgraceful. Jesse, what's your take on these automatic toilet seat protectors that look like clear plastic shower cap and rotate? I've only seen them twice, the first time being Chicago O'Hare, and I find them creepy. I heard Japan uses them. Did you see them on your trip? I never saw them on my trip to Japan. You know my thoughts on public restrooms anyway. One thing I will say about Japan, they're very clean, extremely clean. You've probably seen, maybe you've seen news stories recently about the Japanese fans at World Cup events. They stay after the game is over and they clean up the stadium. And they were interviewing them. These people just said, well, that's our culture. That's it. So they're a very clean people. There's no litter. It's really nice. It's very nice. And the bathrooms, public bathrooms, are mostly very clean. I don't want to act like everything is smelling like roses when you walk in a public restroom. It's hot. I'm not saying that at all. But for the most part, it's very clean. But I have to tell you something. They have, as I think it was, would we stay in three hotels? Because we were on the World War II tour. Three or four hotels. I don't remember. Four hotels. Sorry. We had four hotels in Japan. All four hotels had automatic toilets. And I'm in love. When I say automatic toilet, Chris said they're expensive. How much are they? A lot. Chris is freaking out. All right. Well, Chris would freak out if they were $29.99. So let's set that aside. I don't know what the cost is for an automatic toilet, but it's obviously a thing in Japan. It's a Japanese thing. Get this. You walk into the toilet. As you're walking in front of it, the lid comes up. There is a control panel on the side. Maybe you're a dude and you just got to go tinkle. You just beep, then the seat comes up, right? Maybe that's all you're doing. When you're done, don't worry about pressing anything. You just turn around and go wash your hands. Why? Because they will sense that you're no longer there. They will flush the toilet for you, then lower the seat, then lower the lid. That's just going pee-pee. What if you got to hunker down and take the Browns to the Super Bowl? You walk in, the lid opens, you sit down. Oh, you didn't think you were going to sit down on a cold toilet seat, did you? You see, with that control panel on the wall, you can adjust the temperature of the toilet seat, and it will stay at that temperature at all times. So you sit down on a perfectly warm toilet seat. If you so choose, it will clean your butt for you when you're done. And if you so choose, it will then dry your butt for you when you're done. And when you're done with that, again, you just get up, walk over to the sink, wash your hands, and walk away. It will flush, close the lid, it's over. Now, Jewish producer Chris just looked it up. He said these things are like 800 to 1,000. Do I have that right, Chris? For a single toilet? All right, so that's a lot. Significantly more than a normal toilet. But this is a Japanese thing, and I'm hooked. And I'm telling you right now, one day I'm going to retire. Hopefully I have a lot of money set aside when I retire, you know, like anybody wants. I'm getting one of these in every bathroom in the house. Yes, Chris, I'm telling you. What, you're never going to have more than two or three bathrooms. It's two or three of them. You tell me in retirement you can't sink in a $2,000 or $3,000 investment to never have to... What, Chris? No, actually, that's a very good point. Chris just brought up... Chris said, I don't want to make it too comfortable for the guests because they end up staying. Okay, you know what? Let me clarify. Every bathroom except for the guest room. In fact, now that we're thinking about this, in the guest room, we really need to focus and get the smallest, most uncomfortable toilet humanly possible. And you want to make sure, by the way, I've made this mistake before in my life. You want to make sure you get an uncomfortable bed in the guest room. Last time we switched out our mattress, you know, I try to buy a good mattress. You spend a third of your life in bed. The last time we switched out our mattress, we flipped it and we put it in the guest room. We didn't have to buy a new mattress. Then we bought one for ourselves, but it's a good mattress. I am not Jewish, Chris, and that's not nice to say that about your own people and make these kind of jokes. Anyway, we put the bedroom mattress in the guest room. It's really comfortable. And now when people come, they stay an extra day. And they'll get up in the morning, and I wince every time they say it. They'll say, man, that was a great mattress. Oh, that's a really nice bed in there. And I think to myself, no. A day or two. Hey, Jesse, can you dunk a basketball? And what was the brand of frozen pizza you got for Christmas that year? His name is Josh. I doubt I can still dunk a basketball. I'm 6'8", but I'm certainly not athletic. But when I was a younger man and played a lot of basketball, I could. Now, look, when I say could, I'm not doing 360 windmill dunks. I could do what you would call a dunk, but it's nothing that's going to blow you away or make the highlights on ESPN. That's one. Two, it was a Tony's frozen pizza. And while I still do enjoy an occasional Tony's frozen pizza, they suck now compared to what they used to be. They used to have much more of a pastry crust to them. And the pepperonis, instead of being those flat normal pepperonis, Tony's Pizza used to have the old world pepperonis, the ones that turn into kind of a crunchy little cup of grease. Gosh, those were fantastic. But I'm a changed man. That's why I take chalk now. I want you to hear me out here. I want you to give chalk a try. And if chalk doesn't work for you, if natural herbal supplements from chalk don't work for you, I want to stress this. When you cancel, if you cancel, they're not going to give you any guff over it at all. None. They're not trying to rip anybody off. If you have questions, they'll answer it. If you're a lady and you're looking to have more energy, have your brain working a little better, better mood, they've got stuff for you. If you're a man, they've got stuff for you. Anybody, young, old, what I take is a male vitality stack. Clinically tested, 20% increase in your T levels in 90 days. Maybe you're looking for more energy to feel better. Try it. Give it 90 days. 90 days. Wake up. Take it with breakfast every single day. What do you have to lose? It might change your life. I'm on year 4. CHOQ. Chalk.com/Jesse. We'll be back.
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8: Partly cloudy skies tonight with a slight chance for showers. Lows around 53. Southerly winds around 5 miles per hour. Chance for storms tomorrow. Daytime highs approaching 80. Cloudy skies with a few peaks of sun. I'm meteorologist Jennifer Wojcicki from News Talk WJAG AM 780 and 105.9 FM. Right now, it's 72 degrees.
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10: It is the Jesse Kelly Show on a fantastic Friday. Remember, you can email the show, jesse@jessekellyshow.com. We have made it to the end of the week. Let's get back to these questions. I wanted to do this one just out of honor for this family. Dear Bronco, I am a first-generation American born of Brazilian and English parents and a big fan of the game of soccer. Ugh. But we're also rabid anti-communists. I was calling myself an anti-communist already in the 80s, inspired by the great Ronaldo Maximus. I am also a Gold Star father of a U.S. Marine. My son, after he died, I found out had been selected to play for the United States Marine Corps soccer team after he completed his deployment to the 22nd MEU. Unfortunately, he never made it. He died traveling home before his deployment in a traffic accident on I-95 on his first leave. Anyway, I don't care if you talk about soccer or the World Cup at all on your show, but I do think you should be talking about the reaction of the world's tourists that are actually coming to realize that everything they've been told about this country is a lie by the media. Your favorite Buc-ee's, I'm personally a Wawa guy, I like Wawa too, by the way, Waffle House and Texas Barbecue has been in the news by tourists who are amazed by these, and even the communist media are being forced to cover this so-called surprise. Love the show. Thank you for what you do. Says I can say his name. His name is Andy. Andy, we're going to play Taps for your boy tonight, buddy.

Now, I'll tell you something. We've touched on this before. Been to Europe a couple times. The first time I went to Europe, was, I don't know, 5 years ago. Chris, when did I, when in, was it 5 years? Something like that. I don't know. We went to Austria and the Czech Republic. It was one of those group tours. We didn't know anything about it. And of course, we went to try to escape the Houston summer. So we figured, let's go on a summertime tour. And get out of Houston in the summer. Houston's miserable in the summer. Well, wouldn't you know it, the worst heat wave they've had in years hit Europe. 95 degrees. You know, hot. Really hot. There was hardly any air conditioning anywhere. Restaurants that had air conditioning were putting signs out in the street, and that's all that was on the sign, air conditioning, because it was so rare, that was a way to get customers inside. The food over there, don't get me wrong, I've had some wonderful meals over there, and in certain countries, obviously they're going to do certain things really, really well, and yeah, obviously probably better than you can get here in, to some extent. Yes, of course. You know, when you're in Italy, I had a wild boar. The ground beef was wild boar. Wild boar. Chris, you people can't eat it. What? I was letting you know. Wild boar pasta, like in some kind of tomato sauce. Oh my gosh, it was fantastic. So okay. They're going to be things like that. You can certainly get it. No question. In Germany, great sausage. There are things. Paris, pastries, just what you'd expect. There are things. But the diversity of food can't sniff the United States of America. And I don't just mean in some big city. Well, there's nothing like New York City. No. You live in a town of 10,000, 20,000 people, guarantee you in that town there's a good Italian restaurant. You know what else I guarantee? Guarantee there's good barbecue. Guarantee there's at least a diner or two where you can get good eggs, bacon, chicken fried steak. Guarantee there's a Mexican restaurant where you can get some tacos or something like that. The Chinese food, friggin' everywhere. You have choices in America you don't fully appreciate until you have gone overseas to even first world places. I told you, we went to Japan. I screwed up this story the first time. And this took place in Hiroshima, not Kagoshima. I told you it was Kagoshima. That was a lie. I got the city wrong. We stayed at a hotel by the train station in Hiroshima. And we've been in Japan for like 6 or 7 days at this point in time. Eating great meals, not complaining. Beef, noodles, great meals. At this train station, there was a Shake Shack. I ate there 3 times in a day and a half. You know why? Because there's some things you can't get other places. You can get everything here. Everything here. I don't live in Houston. I live in a tiny town. I am 15 minutes away from any kind of cuisine you can possibly name. I don't care whether it's Taco Bell or P.F. Chang's or a Cajun restaurant, nice steakhouse if you're going to have a fancy night, Mexican, you name it. There's not a place like that in Europe. It doesn't exist. These Europeans come over here and they finally realize, oh my gosh, it's different here. I hope that made you feel better about your country. You should. It's amazing. Anyway, we have more. Someone wants to talk about NATO. Hang on.

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0: On a fantastic Friday and Ask Dr. Jesse Friday. Remember, if you miss any part of the show, you can download it. iHeart, Spotify, iTunes. Hey, Jesse, the recent military actions in Iran prove that our NATO alliance with Europeans, with the Europeans, has become a one-way relationship. When we requested, America was told not only no, but you aren't even allowed to fly over our airspace. Israel has proven to be a very capable ally, yet they feel betrayed by the Iranian government. What are your thoughts on building a couple U.S.-Israeli military bases in Israel? Well, no. Let me explain. We work so closely with Israel so often that we already use Israel's bases, certainly their air bases, their airstrips, whenever we want. That's kind of been a blank check. So building a new base, a joint base, that wouldn't gain us anything. Remember the Pacific War, the island hopping campaign? Do you remember? We talked many times about it. It's my favorite part of history. Remember, it wasn't island hopping necessarily, although it was. It was airstrip hopping. That was the idea. The idea was the airfields in these islands. That's what they were going for. The entire mission was centered around really one central focus. Get America's bombers, get our heavy bombers close enough to Japan so we can fly them over Japan with fighter escorts and bomb Japan back to the Stone Age. You could really boil down the entire Pacific War to that one strategic goal. And so when they're sitting down thinking about, do we go north? Do we go south? This island here, should we take it? We don't have to take it. We could cut it off and go take this one instead. It was a constant debate. Take this one, don't take it, bypass it. What? And it was all about airfields. You need airfields in multiple different strategic locations to project military power. Remember, power projection, project power. These are military terms people use. And I think you already understand what it means. But just in case you don't, it's one thing to be able to bomb Mexico if you're America. Okay, that's one thing. Mexico is right next door. It's one thing to be able to bomb Canada. Can you bomb Iran? Russia, China? Can you bomb the Philippines? Not that I have a desire to do that. Can you bomb Japan again? That question can only be answered with, do you have enough airstrips? Now, maybe you're sitting there saying, but Jesse, we flew bombers from Iowa and we dropped bombs into Iran's nuclear facilities and nuked their nuclear facilities. You remember that? Yes, that's correct. But being able to do it with a few select bombers who have to be refueled in the air is much different than sustaining a constant air bombing barrage. And for that, you need airspace and you need airstrips that are, frankly, all over the world. You've got to have them in or close to Africa. You've got to have them in or close to Europe, close to Russia, close to Iran, you have to have them everywhere in order to make sure you can project power across the globe. It's one of the reasons South Korea and Japan, speaking of allies, are actually two of our most important allies. And it's not just because I have an affinity for Japan. It's because of where they are. Look at Japan. Now look at China. Do you think it's a good thing that that gigantic island nation right off the Chinese coast, that we're real friendly with them? It's a very, very good thing. Without that, you can't project power in the exact same way. Does that make sense? You don't. And another base in Israel where we can land our jets doesn't gain us a single thing. Trump and George H. W. Vance, Trump and George H. W. Vance have unconditionally surrendered to a ragged terrorist desert nation of people living in tents and riding camels. The mightiest nation on earth has been defeated by Iran. Probably as soon as Trump leaves office, Iran will detonate an atomic bomb, and then we'll rule the Middle East and all the oil. Okay. All right. Let's lay out reality here. First of all, Iran does not have a nuclear weapon. Iran didn't have a nuclear weapon. Were they working on it? Would they like one? Of course. Of course. I suspect Russia and China have been trying to get them one anyway. That would be an obvious play for China and Russia because they do military exercises with Iran. But anyway, but they don't have a nuclear bomb yet. Right? And they didn't have one when this whole thing began. That's one. Two, I'm not going to defend the evils of Iran because I hate those people. Well, the government. The people themselves are actually pretty wonderful, but the government's scummy. Not going to defend them. However, ragged terrorist desert nation of people living in tents and riding camels. That's not true. That's not true. That is some arrogance speaking, is what that is. Arrogance, and if I may, ignorance. That is not true at all. We think, when we think about terrorists, that's exactly how we think of them. Some stupid, brain dead jihadi riding a camel with a rag on his head. That's how, when you, doesn't matter which one you're talking about, that's how you think about him. If he even has a house, it's probably a mud hut somewhere. That's how we talk about them. Is that the case in a few places? Of course. Was that the case 30 years ago? Yeah. There is a lot of money that flows into terrorist hands now. A lot of money. Did you know? I know Lebanon's in the news now because Netanyahu and Israel are still fighting there and we don't want them to. I know that's in the news. Did you know Israelis are dying in Lebanon at the hands of Hezbollah? Fiber drones. You ever heard of a fiber drone? Guess who has? Hezbollah. That ragged group of, what did you call them? People living in tents and riding camels. They are currently killing members of one of the most elite military forces on the face of the planet. Hate Iran all you want, but don't make the mistake of convincing yourself that it's a bunch of people in tents and in camels. Iran has some modern weaponry. Is it the American military? Of course not. But again, China and Russia have been feeding Iran military technology for a long, long time. Missiles, drones. Why do you think they were able to effectively close the Strait of Hormuz? Because Iran does have some military strength. If you think about them like a bunch of dirtballs riding camels, you have lied to yourself. That is not what we're dealing with here. We're dealing with a country of 90 million people, an extremely mountainous country, and they have fortified those mountains. You can hate that we gave up, if that's what you want to call it. You can hate the deal. You can think we could have kept going. But what you absolutely positively cannot do is convince yourself that it would have been easy. And I saw a lot of that and people talking about like that. All we have to do is, there was no all we have to do. You can argue we should have. That's fine to have that opinion. It was going to be long and very, very costly and very, very difficult. They're not in tents on camels. They're firing ballistic missiles. All right? Tunnel to Towers has been caring for fallen first responder and Gold Star families for a long time. And let's do keep in mind, by the way, that we have 13 new Gold Star families after this Iranian conflict. And while, you know, people may be happy, there's a deal, it's over, we can focus at home, but those families don't get to move on. Those families will live with that pain for the rest of their lives. Tunnel to Towers does what we are commanded to do. They come alongside widows and orphans and they care for them. 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They're helping vets back on their feet. 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We'll be back.
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0: 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Jesse, out of curiosity, what's your favorite pizza topping? Mine is pepperoni. I'm tempted to say pepperoni, but I'm a sausage man. Speaking of which, here's James Tallarico.
1: And so they're going to throw everything they have at us. You know, they're calling me a fake Christian. They're calling me a radical leftist. They've even called me a vegan. And those are fighting words in the state of Texas.
0: I bet he's a sausage man. What, Chris? Well, not if he's a vegan. If he's a vegan, he's probably one of those weird green pepper people, olives and stuff like that. But even then, I bet you he eats sausage. What, Chris? Chris, I'm not even going to say that on the air, what you just said. That's inappropriate. What's wrong with you? Hey, Jesse, have you ever made amends for shooting that kid in the head with a paintball? If I remember, it was not so friendly fire. Well, let's just recap for those who missed it. My boy had a birthday. This is a few years ago. He's got a bunch of meathead friends, and he himself is a meathead. And they've got a bunch of these places. I'm sure you probably have them where you live. Paintball places. Paintball is very popular now. You show up. You rent a paintball gun. I don't have any of that stuff. You buy some paintballs. Pretty cheap, by the way, Chris. You buy some paintballs. You put on a face mask. And then you can choose whether to put on more padding. I refused to put on more padding because I look, it's a bunch of kids, but if I had to do it over again, I might have gone with more padding. There's definitely a sting there when it comes to paintball. Anyway, so it was a bunch of us. It was only a couple adults, two or three adults, and then I don't know, 20 kids, 12-year-old boys, I would guess. You square off and you have a war, and they have a big area set up with, you know, you could go up the stairs into this building. You're ducking behind cover and tires and stuff. It's okay. So you are out there blasting away at each other in paintball. Well, I don't always pay attention to all the details of life, and Ob gets frustrated. I don't remember people's birthdays. I don't remember people's names. I don't know what classes the kids are taking in school. I don't know the names of their teachers or their coaches. I don't pay attention to these things. Ob likes to act like that means I'm uncaring, and that's not necessarily true at all. I just don't pay attention. Now, they tell you beforehand, okay, all these people, you're on red team, and all these people, you're on blue team. But it's a bunch of 12-year-old kids. I don't know everybody. I've never met most of these people before. But you know what I do know? Marksmanship. That's what I do know. And at one point in time, in the heat of battle, there was this ginger kid. And I bring that up because, look, I'm fighting, right? I'm shooting. I'm reloading. I'm out there fighting. And what do I see across the battlefield? But this mop of his demonic ginger hair sticking up above cover. And I didn't know he was on my team. So I took aim. I got to tell you, it was a pretty nice shot. I took aim and whap, nailed him right in the side of the head. And I mean, I blasted him with that thing. It had to friggin' hurt. And we get all done with the battle, and they gather everyone up, and the ginger kid is standing beside me on my team. And he turns to my son, because it's my son's friend, and says, "Oh, man, somebody shot me in the head." What did I say? Nothing. "Oh, man, that's too bad. That's can't believe somebody did that to you. Sucks." I have never admitted it to this day. I will never admit it to this day. I can't. Look, you know what I taught him? a valuable lesson that day. You need to keep your head down while you're in combat, for sure. You need to keep your head down doubly if you have demonic ginger hair, because it stands out. It's basically, look, it screams, shoot me, whenever you see it up there. Maybe I saved that ginger's life. I might have, Chris. You never know. Don't let the left shackle you with Juneteenth propaganda. I almost forgot it was Juneteenth. Happy Juneteenth, everybody. Look, here's what I think about it. I think it's a good thing that we ended slavery. And I actually think it's fine to celebrate the end of slavery. Slavery sucks. Slavery's a terrible thing. The problem is the whole Juneteenth push, the national holiday, and it came at a time when Americans were tapped out on all the black racial grievance stuff. This was during the George Floyd stuff, and the George Floyd stuff was extremely harmful to the black racial grievance movement. Yes, they made a lot of gains, but what it did was it tapped out Americans. So many people don't want to hear it anymore. You've seen more open hostility towards the black racial grievance movement now than you ever have before, and that will only get worse. It was, in a lot of ways, it was their last hurrah. And so the Juneteenth push came during that, and nobody wanted to hear it at that point in time. Everybody was all, wait, what? No, no more. Because in a vacuum, for being honest, it is kind of a cool thing. This is a day where the final slaves were freed in the United States of America. That's a good thing. That's something to celebrate. But now everyone's all, I don't want to hear it. Jesse, Israel and Iran are engaged in a long game of checkers

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